0: state that hosts that event because of the way that we have to go about our funding and do a lot of hard work to make sure we make this thing look as good as the NFL draft looked back in 24.
1: By the way, in less than 24 hours from now, we got a big game in South Bend. Michigan State, Notre Dame going at it. I know you've got unbelievable memories of that rivalry matchup.
0: Yeah, one of the greatest memories was one of the failures, and Jack Swarbrick, who was the athletic director at Notre Dame, and I were trying to do a home-and-home in Rome and Athens. We never got that one done, but it's always a great rivalry. It's fun to go to those games. You can remember the rainstorms the 10-10 tie. Well, maybe we can't remember that one, but it's a storied rivalry, and of course we're all looking forward to that matchup. It doesn't matter. It's kind of like Michigan State. Yeah. Doesn't matter what the records are, what the rankings are. That usually comes out to be a very dramatic game.
1: Give me the Spartans and listen to Mark Hollis, JR Sunday here on WJR. Always good to catch up with you, my friend. Thank you for the time as always, and we'll talk again soon.
0: Appreciate it. Have a great second half.
1: Yeah, you got it. That's the COO of Rock Entertainment, Mark Hollis, here at halftime. As we continue on, get you ready for the third quarter coming up here on WJR.
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5: Hello, everybody, and welcome to halftime here. It is 13-7, Seahome with the lead on the road here at their rival Groves High School. Thank you so much for joining us here at Sportscaster's Game of the Week, presented by National Coney Island. Friday Night Football is about more than just what happens on the field. It brings together students, families, schools, and entire communities. And that hometown connection is something National Coney Island has been celebrating across Metro Detroit for generations. Sportscaster's Game of the Week is proudly presented by National Coney Island. And we are joined here by a very special guest, Giovanni Moshier, here along with Gabe Loper, joined by a very special guest tonight. Tom Giftos, owner of National Coney Island, the man himself, is here to talk about their roots here in Metro Detroit, why giving back has remained such an important part of their business, and a new way they're looking to get involved in the local schools where the restaurants are located. So, Tom, thank you so much for joining us here at halftime.
6: Yeah, this is so cool. Thanks for having me. I haven't been in a high school football field in a long time. To see it this close is pretty nice.
5: And so tell us about why you in the company, obviously National Coney Island, especially the community surrounding one of your 14 locations you have around the area, why is it so important to stay connected to the communities where your restaurants are located?
6: You know, we've always felt that way for decades now. You know, we draw a three-mile ring around our stores, and we say that's kind of our bread and butter. That's the community that we operate in, and that's who's visiting our stores. And, you know, getting involved with this Community Champions program is something that we're very excited about, because it's actually a win-win-win, right? So we win, the customer wins, the schools win, and so we're very excited about it.
5: And for those who aren't familiar, talk to us about this Community Champions program that you guys have.
6: So, you know, we've got a great loyalty base. We actually have a loyalty program called Coney Bucks. So we have a lot of card-carrying Coney Bucks members in the area, and so now we're giving them the opportunity to go onto our website, select schools that they want to support, and then we will then donate a portion of our proceeds of sales to these schools and all these communities that we're in. So yeah, it's pretty cool, and we're very excited about it.
7: Now I gotta ask, what the why behind all this? Like, what makes National Coney Island so special? Obviously, food brings community get together, and that's a big part of it. But what's the why? Like, why get involved in high school football?
6: You know, when we have several stores where after high school football games, we used to get flooded with families and people that came in, and they kind of brought all the energy and excitement and enthusiasm from the game right into our stores, and it was great energy, and we saw it go away for a long time. It kind of dissipated. You know, there's a lot of distractions in the world today and a lot of competition, and we want to foster some of that energy and bring it back into our stores with families. And high school football is just a great community bonding event. And I think if we, you know, highlight that, we can bring a lot of people in and bring that energy back into our stores.
5: And something we're looking forward to as well. Not only do you have a location here, which brings you to our game here tonight in Birmingham, but you have other locations here. I particularly am looking forward to the game between Chippewa Valley as they host my Dakota Cougars.
6: Okay.
5: We'll be visiting that location beforehand. No doubt about it. That's always a lot of fun. As we had Ethan Pavey and Gabe, you as well, visited the nearby location here to get ready for tonight's game. So Gabe and Tom as well, talk about that kind of pre-game excitement that maybe you see in the restaurants here that you want to kind of bring back.
6: Well, Gabe, how was the huddle last night?
5: Yeah, talk to me about it.
7: It was absolutely incredible. Let me tell you, that original honey is something special. We kind of went back and forth talking about the fries, talking about the onion rings, going back and forth between the rivalry between the original honey and the Coney dog. I personally favored the honey. We went back and forth with the boys. It was a great time. Great food. Looking forward to coming back.
6: Yeah, that's awesome.
5: Well, I appreciate you so much for joining us. Tom Giftos, the owner of National Coney Island, here at the halftime show, and that'll wrap up our time here. For more on the game and a first half recap, we'll send it back to the booth and get back to action between the Maples and the Falcons here on Sportscaster's Game of the Week, presented by National Coney Island.
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1: All right, welcome back. Second half action coming up here on a rivalry night on Sportscaster.com and WJR's High School Football Game of the Week. Seaholm with a 13-7 lead. Ethan Pavey alongside the senior at Groves and Brendan Gillis, the junior at Seaholm. Ethan, let's start with you starting this half with a deficit. What are you looking for here from your Falcons?
2: You know, Groves, we started with some trouble in the first half. We a couple penalties to throw us back. But since then, we've got the ball rolling. We've got the run game going. We got a huge pass on our last possession. Even though we didn't score, you like to see the ball rolling, a little snowball effect. You gain a little bit, and it just keeps going until the end of the game. Even though we're down six and we don't start with the ball, I do have some high hopes and big expectations.
1: All right, Brendan, how about you with Seaholm?
3: I was impressed with the first half, you know, not just with the offense, but especially on the defensive side. I think we did a great job keeping them down, just stopping the passing game, and the run game came a little bit, but I think we did a very good job of keeping it limited.
1: All right, Seaholm with a 13-7 lead, and they're starting here in the third quarter with their offensive possession. Falcons are going to kick it away. Second half underway. It's a squib kick. Big hop, and then fielded at the 33-yard line. Coming in hot for the Falcons was Micah Jacobs. Had a bead on it, but nice job from Seaholm in that 12, kickoff unit just hopping on top of it. They start this drive at their own 33-yard line. First and 10.
4: Brought down by number 14, Micah Jacobs.
2: We talked about this earlier, just switching up the pick game. I mean, you switch everything up on the offense and the defense, but you got to, like, get more into it. So we've seen some interesting punts from quarterbacks, from defensive linemen, just switching it up as much as you can for this huge matchup we got going.
3: Yeah, definitely trying to keep everyone on their feet here.
1: Okay, Brody Gable back under center. Here comes that motion. Here's a give. Swisher up the middle across the 35-yard line, taken down at the 32. Or excuse me, the 37-yard line. Gain of 4 on the play. Brings up 2nd and 6. Just a good push up front. We saw that early in this game. See that Seaholm offensive line was getting that push.
3: Yeah, Ben Swisher tonight. I mean, usually it's a pretty even split between the couple of running backs that Seaholm switches off. But tonight it's been mainly just Ben Swisher.
1: We've seen Will Forberg sprinkled in as well. But no Wesley McPeak out of that backfield. Oh, Swisher. Able to bang through one tackle. Pick up 7 yards and a first down. 8 yards at the 45-yard line.
3: Swisher on the carry. He's been bringing the power all game. He really just fears no one. Great leader on the team for sure.
2: You know, we talked about the center's stance before the play, but look at Ben Swisher's stance. He's crouched down. It's not like an Ashton Dente standing directly up. It's complete opposite. He's on the ground. He's practically sitting on the ground before the ball is snapped. It's interesting to see the logic behind that.
1: But Jackson Tipton got all that hit.
2: It's really working for him right now.
1: There's a good view of that center stance. Yeah, almost a fullback positioning here. There's a keeper for Brody Gable. And there was Wesley McPeak in the backfield. Didn't get a touch, but he's in the backfield for the first time today.
2: Chris, I have a question for you here.
1: Yeah.
2: We're looking at both of these jerseys right now.
1: Oh, yo, you can't do that to me.
2: Well,
1: all right,
2: go
1: ahead.
2: What is your opinion on having last names on high school players' jerseys? We see it on the Seaholm side, but not on the Grove side.
1: You know what? I don't have much of an opinion on it. I always grew up without the names on the jerseys, so I always tend to kind of lean that way, but I like them. I like when you got the names on the jerseys. There's another keeper, Gable. Crosses the 50-yard line into Falcon territory at the 48-yard line.
2: You know,
1: it feels fresher with the nameplate on them.
2: Yeah, but sometimes you got to think, like, are you playing for the name in the front or are you playing for the name in the back?
1: It's like, true. It's true. Now, I will say, like, for example, you'll hear tomorrow on WJR, Michigan State traveling to South Bend to take on Notre Dame. I have always appreciated the fact that Notre Dame never had nameplates. But with some of these variations, when they played Wisconsin earlier this season, they had the names on the back, and it looks odd for a team that just never had them. Gable, keeper again, out across the 45-yard line, cuts at the 40, still turning those legs to the 30-yard line. Just an absolute load to take down. Looks like DJ Rice there on the tackle, but not before a big gain and a first down.
3: Big moves. You know, Siam's always had the quarterback running as much as the running back, and, you know, he just comes in physical. It is hard to take him down.
2: I mean, you can tell how big he is because these tacklers, these backs, are running out of the way, kind of, when they see him coming full force at him.
1: He's got a little shift, too, to him.
2: Yeah, it's been interesting.
1: Here's Gable, Swisher. Up the middle, gain of 4 to the 26. Check that, give him the 25.
3: No, yeah, Gable has definitely been an up-and-comer for sure. Even when he was, like, a sophomore, people were talking about in a couple years, we're going to have Brody Gable as our quarterback. He's going to be big, and just something different for Siam is going to be interesting. And we're seeing it right now. It's just the size and everything combined. It's working out great.
2: Although we have yet to see his arm this game.
3: Yeah. He has it, though. I'm telling you, man.
2: I got to believe it, or I got to see it to believe it.
3: Hopefully we get a chance to see it.
1: Right back under center. To Swisher again. Picks up a couple. Brings up third down and short here. They've just been grounding and pounding. But I mean, when you get 5 yards a pop on first down plus, it certainly helps. The play call certainly helps.
2: Especially how you're moving the
1: ball
2: so far. I mean, they're just trucking down the field, getting anything they want in this possession so far.
1: This quarter, flying by, 7:30 to play. Seaholm up 13-7, looking for more. Third down and 2. We got a flag on the play. Whistles as they fire it off.
2: I mean, that's the thing when you have an offense that's geared around running. The clock just keeps going and going. It can be beneficial when you're up, but when you're down, it bites you in the foot.
1: Offsides on the defense, so that's a free first down here for Seaholm.
2: There we go again with the Groves flags.
3: Yeah, you know, Siam just slow burn drives, you know. They just have the ball for just monumental
1: time.
3: Yeah. And I think that it's a serious part of their strategy, you know. When they're up, it just really works out for them.
2: Coming up on 5 minutes for this drive.
1: Here's a keeper, Gable. Inside the 15. Down to the 14.
2: You know, coming out of halftime, you look for that energy spark. You look to start the energy. But the sideline for Groves right now is looking dead. It'll be interesting to see if they can liven up for the rest of this possession and just moving forward into this game. The sideline's just sitting there stagnant watching.
3: I think they're going to need to. Siam's just going to keep pushing. I think the momentum is going to stay strong here.
2: Looks like we might have a pass.
1: Okay, here's a give to Swisher. To the 15-yard line, lose a yard. Maybe just back to the 16.
2: No passes thus far. You know, so you got to switch up the personnel as they did there. But, you know, I'll keep hoping for a pass.
3: I was hoping for it too, man.
1: Third down and 8.
2: Listen to these cowbells. These fans are getting into it right now.
1: All right, here's the pitch. Forbert trying the right side at the 15, cutting in at the 10. Cut down at the 12-yard line. It's fourth down, fourth and call it 4 yards.
2: Big play here.
1: Now the decision.
2: You know, if I was Coach DeWald, I would say bring out the field goal unit. I don't know how good your kicker is, but going up 2 possessions in this game, the way that the clock's been moving, it goes in your favor.
3: They're going with the gutsier move here.
1: They're going for it. Fourth and four.
2: Some of these Falcon parents right now.
1: From the Groves. 12-yard line. Oh, and it's a sack! And the Groves defense steps up. Absolutely huge. Ezra Brown in on that stop.
2: Ezra Brown and Nick Holcomb coming in, making that stop. We just keep talking about it, how important it is to hit the running back in the backfield. For this opportunity, it was the quarterback. But how impactful it is on the play, just making sure you get that first contact, slowing him down. Make sure he can't get upfield, and it's been working for these Falcons thus far.
1: So the Maples come up empty. And now 86 yards to go here for the Falcons to take the lead, potentially, here in the third quarter. Zeal gives. That's Whitley trying to make something out of nothing. I think he's going to lose a yard. It was a long way to go to lose a yard. So that'll put him behind the sticks slightly. Second down and 11.
2: Quarterback Arrington is out for this play. Looks like we're going in a wildcat formation for the Falcons.
3: That last play, you know, it was great to see for Seum. Even though Forberg missed the tackle, you know, Schaefer is just right in there. Just like I said, the team chemistry, they know where everyone's at. They know what to do.
1: So that's Jeremiah Whitley. Lined up to take the snap. Sends the motion man. He's going to take it. Out to the 15-yard line and then push back. They'll give him the 16, but that's it. It's going to be third and eight coming up, third and nine coming up.
2: You know, just to use basketball for a reference here, you just got to just want to see one go down here. You want to see a good chunk of positive play to start the second half. It's crazy that we're saying that this is their first possession with 3:30 left to go in the half. But you just got to see a chunk play, even if it's 3 to 5 yards for these Falcons to get the ball rolling.
3: Yeah, Seum's defense just staying consistent here. It's looking nice. Carter Dresden, good tackle.
1: So awesome. Zeal back out. Jackson Tipton checks back in the game at receiver. Takes. Throws. Trying to go over the top. Incomplete. Looking far sideline for Alex Simpson. And it falls to the ground, and the Falcons are going to have to punt it away.
2: I liked the aggressiveness, you know, even though it didn't end up in their favor. The aggressiveness, keeping the aggression, keeping the foot on the pedal of the gas.
3: I agree. You got to get something going, you know.
1: Just haven't been able to get. He's had a couple of drives, but Jeremiah Whitley hasn't been able yet to really get going in this game. So now they motion back to the punt formation. 3:10 to play here in the third. It's going to be a short kick, line drive, take a Falcon hop at the 45-yard line, and then eventually die out at the 47. So starting in plus territory here are the Maples.
3: This could be dangerous for Groves if Seum punches it in here again, you know, because the slow burn drives. This drive could very well just go into the fourth quarter, you know, even though they're at, like, the 42-ish. You know, that could very well happen. They have to manage the clock significantly here.
2: What I am liking from the Maples thus far in this game is how disciplined their team is. They're not jumping off sides, not having the extracurriculars we have seen from the Falcons, just staying put and just messing with their own guys and making sure that they're all on the same page for the goal ahead.
1: Okay, here's another keeper for Gable. Pushes it forward to the 45-yard line, down to the 44.
2: These running backs can just lay forward and get 3 yards.
3: It's the height and size advantage there.
1: So pick up a three. Takes us below 3 minutes. Seaholm wants more. They're up 13-7. And again, not in any rush here. Time is going to start becoming a factor here for the Falcons. I mean, you're looking at potentially maybe two more possessions in this game. Down six.
2: And, I mean, two more possessions, but the way you've been moving the ball, I mean, you had that one great drive. Besides that, you've had a couple three and outs.
1: Here's the pitch, Forberg, spinning. And then gang tackle. They'll lose 2 yards. It's going to be third and nine. Nice pursuit along that defensive line, just rolling with the wave, watching where that play was forming, and then attacking. Jackson Tipton made the stop.
3: I think this would be a really interesting play to see the first pass of the game, man.
2: You know, it's the perfect opportunity, I think, bringing in different personnel. We might not have seen this far. Fingers crossed, always hoping.
1: Third and nine. Here comes the Groves faithful. And they're going to take a timeout. The Maples want to talk about it.
2: Now, if I'm being honest, we were hoping for that throw. I think they were in Wildcat formation. I don't think that throw is going to – throw is coming.
1: I mean, if I'm the Maples, I'm sticking to what works, right? Even if you're picking up 4 or 5 yards, if you're going to be shy of the first down, burn some time off the clock, play the field position game. I mean, the Falcons have had a very difficult time on offense tonight. Part of that credit certainly goes – to Seaholm, but at this point in the game, play the field position game. Stick to what has been working, and so far their run game has been working.
2: And their defense.
1: And their defense has been working, certainly. Make the Falcons go a long way.
3: Yeah, the defense has for sure complemented the offense on all forms there.
2: We've seen so far in the game just what field position can do to benefit your team. We have seen turnovers on fourth down. We have seen a botched punt, a squib kick, all come back for scores. So it's big to see if they can gain this here.
1: All right, Buck, 32 left here in the third. Big third down, 39 here for the Maples. Gable under center, takes, fakes, pitches. With some room, cut, no, and cut down. Really nice tackle there. Really nice job by Dominic Cocroft. Cuts him down, it's fourth down.
2: Fourth and about five.
1: Gain of just a couple. Fourth and five now. Gable's coming out.
2: Let's see if we got a punt from the quarterback on this side.
1: It could be. I mean, again, fourth and five. I could sell you this pen both ways. All right, they're going for it. Maybe the hard count. Gable. Motion. Fakes.
3: There she
1: Here's
3: is.
1: Here's the throw. Incomplete.
2: That, you know, fourth down, drawing up something you haven't done yet this game. But that throw, rolling to his right, coming off of the feet, never planted his feet, nowhere near.
1: Looking for Rowan Luger. He just wasn't ready. I mean, the back was towards the ball. He was double covered. There was nobody
2: covered.
1: Home.
3: Really just a sloppy play there.
2: Now
3: what you want to see.
2: Now let's see if the Falcons can capitalize on this opportunity. They're at their own 42 right now. Got to get something going.
1: All right, so a turnover on downs. First and 10 for the Falcons from their own 42. Zeal takes, gives. Whitley, left side, making a couple of men miss. Cuts it in at the 40-yard line, 45-yard line. Flag back behind the play.
2: We also have an injured Maple on the field.
1: Picked up five on the play. Injured Maple down far sideline. We got to get some clarification from the officials. Looks like this is coming back.
3: Hopefully it's just a cramp there.
2: Looks like it's a cramp, but these
1: flags.
2: Yeah,
1: hard to tell who that is from over here.
2: Helmets off, but.
4: Holding on the offense. 10-yard penalty from the previous spot. Replay first down.
1: So a holding call wipes away the positive gain of five.
2: We got to be nearing 100 yards in flags for these Falcons. I mean, just got to clean it up for this fourth quarter. We got 40 seconds left in the third, and you need to see the ball moving. Looks like it's about – this is a deep one.
3: Yeah, now is when they have to get it together. You know, it's all or nothing here.
2: First and 20.
1: They'll spot the ball at the 32-yard line. Staff out still dealing with that injured Maple on the far side. It certainly looks like a cramp. The heat, not so much a factor tonight.
2: Heat
1: on the cramping front.
2: I mean,
1: hydration may be one thing, but
2: it's been a beautiful night so far. I mean, it's been
1: night.
2: A little cloudy, a little windy. Don't know what the temperature is outside. It's pretty cold in the box up here. But it's been a nice night for football. The fall feeling, the crisp.
1: Our engineer Ray Templin likes to keep it like a meat locker in here.
2: It's 63 degrees outside right now, so it's just the perfect football temperature for these boys and for these boys up in the box.
1: All right, so able to shake that one off is Forberg.
3: Yeah, like Ethan was saying earlier, you know, the guys who play both sides of the ball, like the wear and tear can come, you know. He's giving it his all every play, so that can happen, you know.
1: Okay, 40 seconds left here in the third.
2: Let's see if Groves can get the ball rolling before this third quarter comes to an end.
1: Two receivers left, motion man right to left. Zeal takes, gives. That's Whitley cutting it in. At the far hash mark out to the 35-yard line, picks up 3 on the play. They'll give him the 36. And it looks like that'll do it for the third quarter. As this Grove sideline holds up 4 fingers, getting ready for fourth quarter action. Coming up, Sehome on top of Groves, 13-7. You're not going to want to go anywhere. Big-time rivalry matchup coming down to the wire. It's a battle of the Birminghams here tonight on WJR. Don't go anywhere.
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5: All right, welcome back. Fourth quarter. Seaholm on top of Groves, 13-7. A rivalry. Bragging rights on the line here tonight at Groves. And the Falcons with the ball, offense, sitting at their own 36-yard line. It's second and 14. Second and 16, check that. Zeal from the shotgun, he's got three receivers right, looking left, now looking right, now rolling right. Looking, trying to direct traffic. Nobody helmet. He's going to take off at the 40 to the 45 and then skirts out of bounds shy of the 50-yard line. They'll spot him at the 49-yard line. Nice pickup on second and long.
6: You know, we've seen a very stagnant offense from the Falcons in the third quarter, so you love to see just the creativeness from our quarterback, Arrington, over here. Hopefully they can this can push forward coming in these next couple of plays.
5: So now you're looking at a much more manageable third and three from their own 49-yard line. Massive play here early in the fourth quarter. Down 6 points. What can the Falcons draw? To the shotgun. Motion man. Giving it on the sweep. Trying to navigate. Nothing there. Jeremiah Whitley had a really hard time controlling that block. It was Micah Jacobs on the jet sweep. He's going to lose 2 yards back to the 47-yard line. And now, again, more decisions.
6: I mean, at this point, you got to think, like, the window is closing for this Groves Falcons offense. They've struggled so much to move this ball in this game thus far. They feels like they kind of have to go for it.
5: Fourth and five. And a flag on the play. Oh, this would be brutal for the Falcons, and it is an illegal substitution. 5-yard penalty. And that certainly changes the dynamics here. And Zeal coming off the field very unhappy.
6: Once again, this flag game, it's just killing the Falcons at this point. There's just so much stuff that's going wrong that they have control of, and you just don't want to see that, especially this deep into a game that means so much for these fellas.
5: Freddie Sorensen on to punt it away.
7: Freddie Sorensen.
5: That's Forberg back deep. Be a bit of a short punt, but it's going to take a Falcons bounce inside the 30-yard line down to the 29, so that's where Seaholm will take over, up 6, 10:43 left here in this one.
0: This is the most important drive of the game for the Seaholm Maples offense. You know, can they run the clock down? Can they get long runs? What can they do to keep this lead or make it even greater against this Groves defense?
6: Just a little blast from the past. The first game of the season for these Falcons, they lost 14-13 against North Farmington. So they have a sour taste in their mouth when it comes down to close games like this. So hopefully they can find some juice to rally off of here.
5: All right, keeper. Gain of 1 out to the 30-yard line. Second and 9 coming up. And again, it's a time management game now. Seaholm up 6. There's another cramping offensive lineman for Seaholm.
6: Hydrate. Got to hydrate. But I was talking about this North Farmington game. It was, we were, Groves was within field goal range. They kick it, and it just bongs off the upright, the right upright. We were there for the Cass Tech game that was to follow at, was it Wayne State? But it was still a great game, start to finish. That's Groves' only loss this season. Next two wins coming up against Berkeley and Southfield A&T and just blowing them out of the water. So maybe it was a hiccup to start the season, but looks like they're struggling with this one, this contest right now.
0: Yeah, the Seaholm Maples have had a similar story with the record. You know, first game at the Big House, they went down. They went down, but they came back the next two games and have won significantly. Just looked much better, and I think they learned significantly from that game. And it's showing here, honestly.
5: Well, and then, you know, the rivalry aspect, too. It's been, what, 2 years since Seaholm won this game? So that certainly plays a role into how they're playing tonight.
6: Yeah, these seniors were freshmen the last time they won. These juniors haven't seen a win against this Falcon team as their time as Maples, so it puts a little chip on your shoulder.
0: Yeah, as a junior, you know, a lot of my buddies have been saying the same thing. You know, haven't had a win as a Seaholm Maple, and everyone's been excited to change that on this day.
5: Still dealing with a little bit of cramping down there. 10:29 left on the clock here.
6: Do we think Seaholm's going to switch it up for this drive? I mean, this drive has so much magnitude on this game. Do we think they might pull out another pass and keep the Falcons on their toes, or think they're just going to just punch them?
5: No. Keep it on the ground.
0: It's an interesting thought with the pass, but yeah, you got to just keep doing what they do best, you know.
5: Yeah. And again, you don't want to stop the clock unnecessarily.
6: Oh, that's
5: right?
6: A fair point.
5: And on the Seaholm side is stay in bounds. Keep that clock moving.
6: I mean, the best part for their run game so far is their ball security. They haven't had any issues with that.
5: Gable under center. Fakes, pitches. Ooh, Forberg in some trouble. Trying to get back. Does. Still going to lose a yard on the play, but he was in a lot of trouble back there. And like Houdini, he pulled a bunny out of his hat. Found his way back near the line of scrimmage.
0: Yeah, you know, even though he lost on that one, it could have been way worse. That's where Will Forberg, you know, he just knows how to, situational awareness, you know, he knows what to do, and it's been great to see that.
5: Yeah, well, right after he made that initial cut backwards, he's like, uh-oh, I got to turn this thing upfield, and that's exactly what he did. Could have been a loss of 7, turns into just a loss of 1.
0: And his acceleration is really impressive. You know, he's a big guy, but he can move.
5: And he was dealing with a little bit of that cramping there. They got to get to the line of scrimmage in a hurry. Play clock down to 0. And the Maples are going to have to take their second time out here. That was, they were really late breaking the huddle.
6: You got to think, it's a third and long situation. The Falcons, do you think they're planning for a punt here? You think they're starting to think of what the first couple plays for this next drive for them is going to look like, because they need to get the ball rolling. They need to find a spark within this offense to get a first down. I don't know if they gotten a first down this half. I don't know if they've even.
5: Well, here's the thing with Groves. Now, Groves is a little more multiple, right? They can get it moving through the air a little bit. Zeal can toss it around. They've done it a couple times so far this game. So now, all of a sudden, you can almost break a tendency. right? If I'm Groves, I'm thinking I'm coming out and I'm throwing on first down.
7: But we've also seen that coming to bite back the Falcons with two sacks so far.
5: Sure, certainly.
0: D-line's come up very strong for CM.
5: I think if Groves is able to get a stop here, I'm coming back and I'm throwing the ball. A little bubble screen, something like that, something to get, you know, guys like Jackson Tipton into some space. But a big third down, third and 11. Here's the option pitch out to the left of that formation. Cut down well shy of the first down. Pick up four on the play. It's going to be fourth down and 7 now, and Maples are going to have to punt it away.
7: There was your boy Jackson Tipton getting in on that quarterback hit. We saw a little hiccup between the quarterback and the running back there. Thankfully for the Maples, he got it away. But could have been catastrophic if Tipton got there a fraction of a second earlier. Could have been going the other way, maybe even for 6.
5: Under 9 to play. See, home up by 6. It's 13-7, and they got to punt it away.
7: We've seen some trouble with the punt game for Groves, securing the punt. We've seen a fumbled punt. We've seen a diving catch for a punt. Let's see if they can secure this one.
5: Micah Jacobs back deep. He calls for the fair catch at the 40-yard line and makes it.
0: That is interesting. That is the second punt with Harrison Bowers as the punter. He's, once again, like I said, a D lineman. That is, he's just playing out of his position today, but he's not looking too bad.
5: So good starting field position here for Groves.
7: Got Enter Sandman playing here in the stadium. The fans are ready to get on their feet for a big play here. Big drive, big play. 8:30 to go in this rivalry game, down 6. We'll see what this offensive coordinator for the Falcons can draw up, but you got to hope. You got to think that their window's closing, and he knows in his mind that he's got to drop a masterpiece right here.
5: All right, two receivers to the right, the wide side of the formation.
7: We got a wildcat formation.
5: Whitley in the wildcat, calls for it, gets it. Waiting patiently for that extra blocker. He bounces it out to the left. Nice block from his receiver to the 45, and then pushed out of bounds at the 40-yard line.
7: Just like I said, these fans were ready to explode. Parents on their feet, student section jumping up and down for that Jeremiah Whitley run. First down of the second half. I mean, gotta take the pressure off these Falcons here. First play of the drive, just going
5: and
7: for
5: credit
7: it.
5: Credit Blake Riggins, the receiver, made a big time block to spring Whitley. Big gain, first down inside Maples territory at the 39. Zeal back out. He's got Whitley to his right, two receivers right. Takes. Rolling right. Looking. Throwing. Had a man for a second, incomplete. That was Blake Riggins. Just made the nice block on the Whitley run, and that one couldn't haul it in. Second down and 10 from the 39. Jackson Tipton checking into the game. He's got a big catch on the day.
7: You know, Jeremiah, he's reminding me right now of a little bit of a Bijan Robinson right now. Just the way he's getting all these positive yards, really making these explosive plays for the Falcons. He's been an X factor thus far.
5: Okay, so Zeal will set up shop under center. Pulo in motion, left to right. Zeal takes. Whitley. Wow, really nice job by Ben Swisher on the defensive side of the ball. Absolutely tossing the blocker. And the first one there to meet Whitley for the stop for no gain, third and 10.
0: That is not a surprise at all. Swisher's been all over it tonight on both sides. Really, like I was saying earlier, basically the main leader of this team, you know, and it's really showing tonight more than any other game that I've seen so far. It's just great to see.
5: All right, what are we going to see from Ayrton Zeal here at the 39-yard line of Grove of the Maples? He's got Whitley in the backfield. One receiver left, one right. Oh, and we got problems here. Miscommunication. Zeal isn't happy. Was looking toward the sideline.
7: Looking for Tipton.
5: Did they get the timeout? Yep, they did get the timeout. Zeal was not happy. He was looking over to the sideline, and there was some miscommunication. He was trying to motion somebody.
7: You know, once again, it's been an issue with these Falcons thus far. Maybe this is why the outcome has been the way it's been. But these mental mistakes, you don't plan for these, and they're so monumental to this team. I mean, if that was a flag right there, that would have been maybe 100 yards. I haven't been counting since 50, but maybe that was 100 yards on the day, just going backwards, and you really hate to see it.
5: Well, and the problem here is now 7:24 to play here in the fourth, and Grove's down six. They just had to burn a timeout because of miscommunication. And you're talking about this thing coming down to the wire here. That is something to just keep in mind as this fourth quarter progresses. So Zeal out. He's got Whitley to his right. Two receivers left, wide side, one to the right.
7: Keep your eye on Blake Riggins here to the left side if it's a pass. Number 16.
5: Zeal directing traffic at the line of scrimmage. From the shotgun. Calls for it and gets it. Seven-step drop, throws over the top, got a man inside the 30, first down to the 25-yard line, diving forward to the 20-yard line. Gianni Locke picks up a big first down, a much-needed chunk play here for the Falcons.
7: Pops up from that tackle and instantly brings the energy to this offense, which was much needed. We have seen so much stagnant plays from this offense. Incomplete passes, just rushes back to the line of scrimmage if they get there. And these two key plays from Gianni and from Jeremiah just helping the Falcons run this ball.
5: Absolutely huge third down conversion inside the red zone. The give is to Whitley. Patient running. Tried to find the middle. Nothing there. Bounces it out to the right. Into the end zone! Touchdown, Groves!
7: Jeremiah, once again, he scored the first touchdown. He did it right there. Showing us what he is made of, showing us that he brings that Falcon pride to the game. He is such a focal point to this team, the X factor, if you would. He has had a great game thus far. I'm excited to see how this game is going to play out in the final 6:45.
5: Jeremiah Whitley cashes in from 19 yards out. We're tied at 13.
0: I'll tell you what, this score could all lead back to the missed two-point conversion, man. That would just be a heartbreak if that was the reason that the Seal Maples went down the line.
7: Hey, just a reminder, the North Farmington game was lost on this game-winning field goal. So let's see if this has an impact right
5: here.
7: Here's
5: Jack Frith. High snap. Kick is up. It's good, but there's a flag on the play. Hold on. Let's check the flag. Offsides on the defense.
7: There we go. This is what the Falcons need. The student section is jumping up and down, flags waving. Taking the lead if it stands. We're having some communication between coaches and referees
5: right
7: now.
5: Yeah,
7: head
5: coach Brendan Flaherty's out talking with the officiating crew. Near the 20-yard line, near side.
7: Kicking crew headed back out.
5: They're going to do it again. Okay, so we're going to decline it and then try it again.
7: Interesting call by the coaches. I don't know if they had the option to accept it or decline
5: right.
7: It there. Flaherty didn't really like what the refs were saying to him there. But it's interesting call by the refs. Interesting rule in the rule book. But let's see if they can run it back.
5: That first snap was a little high. Better snap, hold down, kicks up, and it's good.
7: The crowd is loving it, taking the lead with 6:45 to go. These Falcons were holding this until the end. You got to imagine that these last 7 minutes bring the most energy from this defensive line, from this defensive secondary, and spark something in these Falcons.
0: And, you know, on the other side of the field, we have Sehome, who just lost they had the lead all night until right now. And it's going to be really interesting to see how they can bounce back and if they can control the momentum in the rest of the game.
7: You know, they've been controlling the line of scrimmage on the offensive end except these last two possessions that they've had. So it's interesting. It'll be interesting to see if they can draw something up to get that. I know I've been saying it a lot, but just to get the ball rolling for them. But they gotta draw some stuff up. So hopefully start kicking that ball, and if they can, it'll be very beneficial. They just need a field goal at this point.
5: So Graves up 14-13, 6:45 to play here in the fourth quarter. All goes back to that big third down conversion through the air. Absolutely massive, kept the drive alive, and then Whitley cashes in.
7: There's so many plays right now that we can circle and be like, this made or break broke the game. We had the two-point conversion miss for the
5: that one gets kicked deep, bobbled, and then held out across the 25 to the 30, and then taken down from behind near the 35-yard line at the 34, and that's where Seaholm will take over.
7: Like I was talking about, there was that missed two-point conversion for the Maples that gave them 13 points. There was the flags to start the game for the Falcons that kept the offense stagnant. There's just so many key moments that coaches, when they go back and watch this film, they're going to circle it on their paper and be like, this can't happen again. We need to find a solution to this problem.
5: So certainly for this Groves defense, you got to imagine there's a little juice here, right? Their offense goes, they get the job done, and now a lot of pressure here defensively for the Falcons. Seaholm, look, we've led all night.
0: Yeah,
5: we've been
0: man.
5: Moving the football. Got to do it again here.
0: Just got to keep it going, you know. Seaholm wants this real bad, and it's going to really show in the next 6 minutes and 40 seconds here. It's just really make or break here.
7: I mean, both teams, they both want it equally as
5: much.
7: It just, as we were talking about earlier, these two-way players,

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4: Going behind him, the safety, Dominic Cocroft, he tripped and fell, and he was supposed to be marking that man. So if that didn't fall incomplete, you had to think it was catastrophic for the Falcons. You got the four out go Hail Mary type style play. I mean, you're talking about this quarterback's arm. I've yet to see a completed pass.
5: It was a good throw. Just through the hands of Luger. And now third and five here for Seaholm. Gibbett up the middle to the 40-yard line. Stop shy of that first down. Ben Swisher on the take. And it's fourth down and two.
4: You know, this right here, this comes down to who is locked in. The parents are getting into it. Parents with the cowbells here on this Groves sideline. Student section is getting into it right now.
6: Could be the biggest play of the game right
4: it
6: here.
4: It is the biggest play of the game, you know.
5: Fourth and two.
4: One timeout for Seaholm.
5: Seaholm needs a first down to keep this drive alive. Seaholm with one timeout left in their pocket.
4: Letting the play clock run down.
5: All the way down. 5 seconds.
4: Not coming to the line.
5: And Seaholm is going to take their final timeout of the half.
4: Interesting coaching decision there. Not even rushing his players to get to the line there. Using their last timeout with 4:30 to go in the game. You got to think.
5: One of the things that I bet you they're working on during the week is a play like this. They know this is going to be a tight game.
4: For sure.
5: They absolutely know that this is going to come down to the wire. And so there are a handful of plays that you run during practice that you go, if we're in A situation, if we're in B situation, or C situation, here's what we're going to run. Fourth and short, near midfield, tie game, close game, here's what we're going to run.
4: I mean, you draw these up for these situations, so you got to expect they're coming to the line fast. But they used their last timeout on this. If they don't get this first down, they got no timeouts. And the Falcons can run this ball out nearly to 2 minutes, maybe a minute left in this game if they fail on this completion right here. But you got to think that it's all for a good cause. DeWald knows what he's doing on that other sideline.
6: This is where the physicality has to show for the Seaholm Maples.
5: All right, massive fourth down. Fourth and two. Here's the take, the give, the Swisher. He's got it. To the 37-yard line, huge push, and Ben Swisher comes up absolutely huge.
4: The stadium pulse was at its max right there. I mean, you can't get much louder than that.
5: You're listening to high school football here on 760 WJR. Detroit 4:10 left in the fourth quarter. Groves clinging to a one-point lead. It's 14-13, but Seaholm is driving inside the Falcons' 40-yard line. At the 37, out trots Brody Gable after a confab with the coaching staff. Brings his Maples to the line, up under center. Takes, gives. Nothing doing that time. Ben Swisher on the carry. Gonna lose yards back to the 39-yard line. They were all over that defensive front.
4: I think These linemen for the Falcons have a little chip on their shoulder. They were all pointing that they thought the last play he was short of the line to gain. So they're all playing with a chip on their shoulder here. They're here to fight, and they will fight for each yard that they push these Maples back.
5: Loss of two brings up second down and 12.
4: Clock still ticking. Remember that these Maples do not have a timeout to stop this clock.
5: 3 minutes left to play. Fake to Switcher on the pitch. Forberg out of

0: across the 30, stays in bounds, cuts it in at the 25-yard line. That's enough for a first down and to get a 12.
1: There goes big play Forberg, man. It's been Swisher most of the day, but he's had several of those just runs that really contribute, you know, 8-yard carries, 9-yard carries. It's really what Seahawks needed.
2: Looks like they got him down.
0: There's a question on where exactly he might have went out of bounds. He was tiptoeing along the sideline. Oh, and an offensive holding on a flag. I didn't even see the laundry come out.
3: This has been the whole game for the Falcons, so you got to take a sigh of relief if you're a Falcons fan to see that go in your favor. You've seen so much flags just be like, oh, here it comes again. But, you know, glimpse of hope that these refs weren't giving a little extra money before this game.
0: I don't think they take that in high school football. Ball spotted at the 41 now, second and 14. There's the take, the Gibbs, Swisher. Man, I mean, he just carries tacklers with him. Down to the 35-yard line, gain of 6 on the play. It's third down and 8.
3: Clock is still ticking. You got to think this is 4-down territory here. Game's
0: absolutely
3: on the line. So you have two plays to get these 8 yards. Everyone in the stadium knows who's getting the ball right now.
1: And I tell you what, if it's a field goal, it's going to be interesting considering the kicking situation for CM.
3: For sure.
0: Third down and 8. Seaholm fakes it. Forberg on the pitch. Ball's out. It goes out of bounds back at the 38-yard line, and it's fourth down. It was the option pitch, the fake to Forberg, the fake to Swisher up the middle, the toss to Forberg along the side. He got hit, and the ball came out of bounds.
3: We saw that same exact play happen earlier. Jackson Tipton getting in the quarterback's face and almost causing the same little fumble there, but he was a little short, a little slow on that play. Here we see it. Thankfully for the Maples, the Falcons don't pounce on it.
0: Well, here's the ball game. Fourth and 11. Clock stops 1:44. Ball's on the ground. Got to throw it up. Hail Mary. It's caught at the 35-yard line, but then tackled. Shy of the first down, and Groves turns it over on downs.
3: The Falcons running to the student section right now. Number 7, Landon Lewis on that stop. You saw the miscommunication right off the snap. Low snap. Snap on the ground. Quarterback had to pick it up. By the time he picked it up, his running back wasn't even there. He just had to make something out of nothing. You really hate to see that when the game is on the line. Fourth down and less than 2 minutes to go. But the Falcons can run it out here as the Maples do not have any timeouts for the rest of the game.
1: Really a heartbreaker for Seaham. Up basically the whole game until now. It's just real sad.
3: You know, all these parents standing in front of us right now on their feet, loving what they see. In victory formation are the Falcons taking the knee.
0: So there's one knee from Zeal. Clock runs 1:30 to play here. Just a heck of a football game between two rivals that respect each other.
3: It's everything you want to see from a rivalry matchup. I mean, coming down to the wire, both teams playing with all the heart that they have, giving it all they got, and just fighting till the end. It's been a great contest.
1: Yes, it has. You know, back and forth. This is exactly what you want to see in a rivalry game.
0: A lot of credit for this Groves defense. Both defenses played really, really well today. But just doing enough until their offense found a little something. Another knee from Zeal.
3: One more and that should do it. A masterclass from both of these run games. These offensive lines are just so strong. And these running backs, two running backs, that'll be a force to be reckoned with in this OAA conference.
0: All right, one more will do it. So elation from the Falcons side and some disappointment on the opposite side as the Falcons win this one 14-13. We got confetti being shot off by the fans here on the Falcon sideline.
3: The student section, let me tell you, they are in a rush. I don't know where they are going, but this Falcon student section is trying to get somewhere.
0: They're going to the field is where they're going.
3: Time will tell.
0: So the Falcons win it 14-13 in the Battle of the Birminghams. Always great, Ethan Pavey. Nice job again. Well done. It's good to see you here on your home
3: turf.
0: It's
3: great to be back.
0: Brendan Gillis, nice job. Well done. It's been good to have you up here. I know you would have liked a different result, but wonderful job up here tonight.
1: It's been great to be here, man.
0: That's going to do it for us. Dave Rieger, our producer down on the field, all the good folks at sportscaster.com. Ray Templin, our chief engineer here on site. That's going to do it for us here from Birmingham Groves as the Falcons beat the Maples 14-13. Have yourself a wonderful night. We'll see you next Friday for some more high school football action here on WJR.
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3: Hello, everybody, and welcome to Postgame. As the Groves Falcons win this rivalry matchup in a tight, dramatic fashion, 14-13 over the Seahome Maples. They now advance to 2-0 in conference in a competitive OAA blue. Seahome falls to 1-1 in that conference season and fall to 2-2 overall in the season. Groves, 3-1 to start. My name is Giovanni Mosheri. Thank you for joining us here on Sportscaster's Game of the Week, presented by National Coney Island. I am joined here at the table here by Gabe Loper, and pretty soon we'll have players for interviews of the winning team here. We'll leave it to be a surprise as to who the Falcon players will be joining us here at the table. We'll also announce our top dogs of the game presented by National Coney Island when those players arrive and we get to congratulate them with a celebratory hat. Provided to us by National Coney Island. But Gabe, let's get to a game breakdown here. It started off, this game finished really quickly. We're already at 9:15
8: here in the evening, and we're wrapped up here. This game went by fast, and it's because of a strong ground game for both teams.
9: Yeah, both these teams, they don't put it through the air a whole lot, and I think especially in high school, as when you get teams that love to put it in the air, and the ball hits the ground, clock stops. So you had two really good teams that, as you said, are really good on the ground, both these running games. I mean, they're a little bit different. I mean, Seaholm likes to run that kind of triple option offense that we were talking a little bit about before the game. And then Seaholm, of course, Groves with that stretch offense. They like to stretch the defense, find holes, and let the running backs with great vision kind of do the rest. So great teams, great running backs. Great running games, I should say, by both these teams. And, of course, we're out of here before 9:30.
8: And we're joined here by some great voices around the broadcast all evening. From both sides, junior from Seaholm, Brandon Gillis, and senior from Groves, Ethan Pavey. Join us here on the post-game show. Gentlemen, Ethan, I'll go to you first. You came in here with a lot of swagger on your walk down here from the booth. Your reaction to the game and the result?
2: You know, the Falcons started with some questionable extracurriculars, but they soon got back onto the right track coming late into the game. It was just amazing to see the camaraderie from the team and the fans and just everyone coming together for this game. You could tell it was a hard-fought game. There were some moments where it looked brighter than others, but overall it's something to look forward to. For this football team, it's something to hold on their shoulders, and it was a great one out there.
8: And Brendan, your reaction to it? I mean, you guys had the lead for much of the game here, went up 13-7 going into halftime here, and did not score again. Talk to me about your reaction. What you saw from your Maples that led to the result?
1: You know, it was absolutely a heartbreak, to be honest. You know, led until the fourth quarter, I thought Seaholm looked great. You know, Ben Swisher absolutely just was nailing it. Forberg had some great plays. Our defense, you know, Harrison Bowers came up with a big sack. You know, just I liked all the plays from Seaholm. It's just an unfortunate outcome, to be honest.
8: And that outcome, 14-3, Groves with the victory. Be sure to stay tuned here for our player interviews. But it is now time to award Jack's clean drive of the night, where we recrown our top drive of the game, the most impactful one, and it had to have been the final offensive drive for the Groves Falcons. Two 20-yard runs by Jeremiah Whitley leading to the touchdown to put them up, tie the game 13-13, and then the kick would be the one for the lead. That is our drive of the night, presented by Jack's Car Wash, the official car wash of Sportscaster. So, gentlemen, at the end of the table here, talk to me about that last drive, the momentum shifting in that game and Groves taking the lead. Your reaction to it?
2: Yeah, I mean, the recap doesn't justify how important that drive was. This Falcons offense was so stagnant throughout the beginning of the second half and so much of that first half. So this drive really brought the Falcons back to life. You saw the everyone on the sideline was starting to act down, and then this drive happened, and everyone just got brought back to life, and then it carried over to the defensive side. And it's a domino effect. Once one good thing falls, and then it just keeps going and keeps going. So it was great to watch it up there from the booth.
1: Yeah, like Ethan said, you know, it was almost like you were seeing a whole different team. You know, like just coming out way stronger, way more aggressive, way more hype. We were up there, you know, we were shaking. Everything was going on. You know, the crowd, just everyone was involved. It was just a massive performance there.
8: And talk to me about this crowd, gentlemen. Did the crowd and the energy live up to the excitement that we've had of this game going into it tonight?
2: I mean, he just talked about it. We're sitting there like a couple feet away from the crowd, and you can feel everyone's feet hitting the bleacher floors. And then when that big blown-up play happens at the end of the game and the fumble, you just feel just the excitement of everyone standing up at once. And then just you feel that over here, and on the other side for the Maples, you just feel you hear the groan at once. But from both sides, it was a great atmosphere throughout the night.
1: Yeah, I don't know if I'll ever get that cowbell out of my brain, man. Just constantly, it's just going, man. Just the Groves crowd, the student section was just great. I mean, it was incredible all around.
8: Yeah, and it was an incredible game for those of you just joining us here in the post-game show. 14-13, Groves wins this one. And let's take a look at the rest of the standings, and kind of as we mentioned before, the records. Now, as a result of tonight, the Groves Falcons moved to 3-1 and 2-0 in conference. And in the OAA Blue, you guys are competing against Harper Woods, so anything to get an advantage on them as far as the standings is key towards a conference championship. This could lead to some big things, don't you think?
2: Yeah, we play them in a couple weeks. It's going to be a big one. They have some studs on their team. It is going to be an interesting game. Both game plans. We have seen these teams match up in the past. Harper Woods taking the better of the matches, but it's a new year, new team, fresh faces. So it's going to be a good one.
1: Yeah, I have the same feelings here for Sion playing Harper Woods. You know, Harper Woods has Dakota Garant. It's going to be interesting. Sion hasn't really had that type of pressure. You know, it's going to be really interesting to see. You know, people I've gone to school with forever. It's just really interesting to see how that's going to play out.
2: Wait, I have a question for Gabe.
8: Go
2: real
8: ahead.
2: Fast. We've talked in the past about you love doing these running back comparisons to the NFL. We had two great running backs today. Who are your comparisons? We talked a little bit about Jeremiah Whitley looking like a Bijan.
9: Yeah, I was literally thinking Bijan. I was, because like, it's all about, so in some ways it's sometimes it's about, you know, the running style of the running back, but a lot of times it's about scheme. And when we think about scheme, we're literally just talking, as you guys kind of rolled up in here, Grove's stretch offense, where it's not exactly like a gap style where it's like you're running through the eight, or you're running through the two gap, the three gap, the four gap, you know, whatever. It's more or less, let's stretch this offense, and then wherever those holes appear, hit that gap and go. When any this offensive line, they move fast, they move quick, and that's what allows them to hold those holes up and open up. So a good running back to perform well in this offense requires good vision. Bijan Robinson has some of the best vision. We saw it in Texas. Of course, we're seeing it now as the second highest paid back in the league for the Atlanta Falcons. So I do really like that comparison. I think anytime you can have a guy that can stretch the field, get north and south, or excuse me, run east and west, and then get north and south, that turns good running backs into great ones. And I hope we see this kid playing. I think he can go all the way to the D1 level.
2: What you think on the Seahome side? What you think?
9: Oh, my goodness. I mean, it's such a different running scheme. So, like, the kind of hard nose, you know, downhill back. Oh, my gosh. I'm trying to think of it.
8: Yeah, because and I'll tell you what, as far as, you know, maybe I don't have a comparison on hand, but watching the Seahome style of running game, triple option, we witnessed that in Trenton last year as part of our broadcast there. That is an incredibly difficult offense to execute, but what's so deadly about it is when it's done well, the defense is always at a disadvantage. And it does create that kind of rough and tough ground and pound style, because it's usually kept tight between the hashes, and it would just be kind of like a mass of human beings on every play. It was tough to see who had the ball, although you could pretty much guarantee that it was either Gable or Swisher as well. As Forberg is kind of like your few options for who's running it, but that created kind of chaos in the middle at every turn. And now for Brendan, for you, as far as the offense being run through the triple option, is this the best executed that you've seen it from the team, or did you see some mistakes that were pretty costly?
1: I could go in the middle of that. I think it's a pretty consistent, you know, they've been running this offense forever. Like, this is Seahome football. Like, that is the mentality. They run it. They execute it. That's what they practice. That's their whole offense. And I think they executed it pretty good tonight. And I don't think there was much wrong with it. You know, I just think Groves was very aware. You know, they really were tapped into the film room. They knew what was going on. And I think that kind of relates to it. But, yeah, the physicality aspect really contributed to Seahome keeping it a game.
9: I think we can all agree, everybody at this table, that the last two games that these two teams have played have been very different than the one played tonight. And earlier in my prediction, I said that this game would be a close one, but it would take a little bit longer for Seahome to get over the hump. Based on what you saw tonight, what do you think Seahome needs to do, not only to get over the hump for the rest of the season, but looking at this Groves team next year, obviously that game will be at your home field. What's it going to take for Seahome to conquer Groves come next year?
1: You know, I honestly think that Seahome has a very solid chance. You know, we have juniors and sophomores starting on this team. Like I was mentioning, Harrison Bowers, number 66, defensive lineman, has multiple Division I interests. And we have a lot of juniors migrate, like Theo Meisel, great running back, has two touchdowns in the season. I just think that if we continue with the heart and soul of our team, I think that we can win. And I don't think we need to switch up what we're doing, really.
9: Yeah. And then for Ethan, for Groves, I mean, this is now two close games. In the matter of four games, You know, one, of course, we saw the doink.
2: it was a rough one. Week one.
9: We did see the doink at Tom Adams Field. And then this one, of course, you know, you win by one score. Is this one of those things where it's like a win is a win, or is there some concern going on when you're facing a team like Harper Woods going throughout the rest of the season?
2: I mean, there's so much season to be played, but you always want to get these games out of the way, the close games. You never want to just be in a close game in the playoffs and you've never faced this adversity before. And these Falcons have both best of both worlds. They know what it feels to sting, and they know what it feels to sting someone else. And so even though you hate to see it come so close and like you're like shaking the whole game, you're proud of the team that they found something in them to dig and to pull it out. And I think there's a lot to learn from this game, but there's also a lot to hang your head on.
10: Yeah, and I want to ask you guys about this because it's something that we mentioned briefly in the pregame show, but the experience between the two head coaches as we're awaiting the players are walking off the field here. We're awaiting our player interview as well, so be sure to stay tuned. But the experience between the two head coaches on the Seaholm side, Jim DeWalt, 15 years with the Maples, and Brendan Flaherty for the Falcons, 26 years now. That kind of coaching experience, the familiarity with each other, definitely makes these games a lot more dramatic and I'm sure closer and just more of a chess match than it is just your regular, like, you know, against a first year head coach. You know each other very well. Did you see that tonight?
2: I mean, yeah, we talked about it in the booth, the impact that both coaches have on the community at both of these high schools. Flaherty, with he's just the guy at Groves. Like, you walk past the hall and you know who Brendan Flaherty is, and he just brings such positive attitude and such a great vibe to the school. And it's just, he has one mindset on the football field and one mindset in the classroom, and it's just so impressive to see them go out and perform as he did today.
1: And for Seaholm, Seaholm is what it is because of Coach DeWald. You know, the physicality, the aggressiveness, you can just see it in him, man. He's just a very serious, hard-nosed guy, aggressive, and I think it really motivates the players. It brings everyone together, and it makes them want to play physical football every single game.
10: Yeah, and that kind of leadership, and especially to, you know, and kind of enforce that physical style of play, it's not easy. It's not the big, flashy, like, you know, kind of offense that maybe some of the kids want to play now. That is quintessential. That's old school, and that takes a lot of guts to play in such an offense like that, and especially when, you know, maybe the offense is a little bit narrow as far as, like, who gets the ball and who gets the yardage, but, you know, and a lot of sacrifices made, especially by the offensive line, as far as, you know, like sacrificing the glory. They don't get the shine. They don't get, you know, the big pats on the back, you know, as far as, you know, sometimes us in the media, you know, we're guilty of that at times as well. But that takes a lot of heart and a lot of guts to run the offense that the Maples do, and I'm sure it's going to serve them well during, you know, throughout the season here, as they're, like we mentioned, there's still a lot of season left to go for both these teams.
9: Yeah, another question I had, because, you know, we're going inside the brain of an experienced coach, where you have an offsides penalty that brings back an extra point, leading to go for two. Obviously, hindsight is 20/20. Is that a decision in the booth that you agreed with to go for two, or would you have kept that point on the board, making it, well, I mean, what would have been 14-14?
1: You know, personally, I would have put the extra point on the board. I would have had 14, but I just want to say that I like the aggressiveness.
2: We gonna.
9: All right, we're
2: here. Can I interview him? I'm trying to get this interview.
10: But we welcome out to the post game show, number 7, Junior Landon Lewis. Yep. Also the post game show,
2: top dog of the game.
11: Yes, sir.
10: That's right. We've got one more honor to hand out before we wrap up tonight. It's time for our National Coney Island top dog of the game. Tonight's top dog is Landon Lewis from Groves.
11: Guys,
10: this is your National Coney Island top dog hat. You get to keep that one,
11: thank
10: my
11: you.
10: Friend.
11: Thank
10: Congratulations
11: you.
10: On the win tonight.
11: Thank you.
2: We've talked in the booth on what it means to us as,
11: yep,
2: as students for this, mm-hmm, rivalry, but just take us through a player and, like, the day today and just, like, how everything leading up to this game played out.
11: I mean, immense preparation for my guys. It started last Sunday. We got here, and it was just a mission. We were on the mission. You could feel the energy. You could feel the tone. And we were on the mission. Like, you know, the past 3 years we've been in Seaholm, and the year before that I was unfortunately in middle school, so I didn't get to participate in that game. But, you know, just seeing how it hurt everyone to lose that game, it really flipped the switch in this program. And we sat down and we said, we're going to put our foot down. We're no longer losing. We're going to just come out here and beat the crap out of anyone that comes on this field, you know. And we take it very personal, and we just feel amazing. We always feel very prepared for this stuff and stuff like this.
10: And we got a little bit of time left, and we appreciate you joining us, Mr. Lewis, here. But talk to me about that last drive and being able, you know, coming back from behind. You guys didn't lead until that final kick, that point after. Talk to me about that drive and kind of the guts it took to take that step into the end zone and get up in the lead.
11: I got all my guys together, and I said, guys, it's all about poise. We need to be poised. You know, we relied on the offense to go get us that touchdown, and they sat up there, and they went to go get us that touchdown. And, you know, us as a defensive unit, we're just all about growing. You know, unfortunately, we're a young group of guys, but we're not going to let that stop us, you know. You know, all odds are against us. We're a young team. We don't have that much experience. That's what everyone was saying coming into this year, and it's like we proved everyone wrong. We were leading Division II with the least amount of points this morning when I checked. So it was just all about just hustle, grit, and we got the guys together, and we fell back on our core values.
10: Well, Landon Lewis, thank you so much for joining us here.
11: Our
10: National Coney Island Top Dog of the Game. Yep. 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And we'll see you soon next week from LTU. Thank you, everybody, for listening.
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4: Including President Mahmoud Abbas. The president announcing he's made a deal with Denmark to increase the U.S. military presence in Greenland, writing in a social media post, the deal gives the U.S. permanent control over security and all other needs. All three nations expected to sign off on the agreement next week. President Trump says he's barring CNN, MS Now, and Politico from the White House due to what he called unfavorable coverage and threatened to more bans could come. A solar energy program gets a new green light from a federal judge.
5: The $7 billion Solar for All program was terminated by the Trump administration last year, with the EPA administrator calling the Biden-era grant program a boondoggle. It was part of the larger Greenhouse Gas Reduction Fund, meant to help thousands of projects aimed at fighting the effects of climate change. Just last month, the federal appeals court ruled that fund was improperly terminated. Now, a federal judge in Rhode Island rules in a separate lawsuit that it was illegal to rescind the Solar for All funding, which was intended to make solar power accessible to more than 900,000 lower-income Americans.
4: Fox's Lisa Brady, America's listening to Fox News.
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7: Rain's coming into the weekend forecast, talking some half-inch rains for tomorrow, and there could be some pockets of severe weather tomorrow, especially to our south. 59 degrees tonight, mostly cloudy tomorrow, rain showers likely, half-inch downpours 65, shower Sunday 66. From the Weather Channel, I'm meteorologist Scott Lauriemore on 760 WJR, where Michigan comes to talk.
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2: He's here. He's here. 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
3: Hello, America. 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Our number, 877-381-3811, 877-381-3811, Woodrow Wilson. Now we're going to move to FDR. This will surprise many of you, although it shouldn't. Let me make sure I start at the right place here, ladies and gentlemen. Yes, here we are. David Beto, professor at the University of Alabama, has written to President Franklin Roosevelt in his war against the press during the New Deal and later World War II, for example. He writes, at its inception in 1934, the Federal Communications Commission reduced the license renewal period for stations from 3 years to 6 months. That's all. This would allow Roosevelt maximum authority over the life and death of radio stations. Meanwhile, Roosevelt tapped Herbert L. Petty as secretary of the FCC and its predecessor, the Federal Radio Commission. Petty had overseen radio for Roosevelt in his 1932 campaign. After his appointment, he worked in tandem, with the Democrat National Committee to handle, quote, radio matters with both the networks and local stations. It didn't take long for broadcasters to get the message. NBC announced that it was limiting broadcasts contrary to the policies of the United States government. CBS Vice President Henry Bellows said that no broadcast would be permitted over the Columbia Broadcasting System that in any way was critical of any policy of the administration. And he elaborated that the Columbia system was at the disposal of FDR and his administration, and they would permit no broadcast that did not have his approval. Local station owners and network executives alike took it for granted, as editor and publisher observed, that each station had to dance to government tunes because it is under government license. You following this, folks? But Roosevelt's manipulation and reach went well beyond the nascent broadcast media. Beto explained that Roosevelt's intimidation efforts reached their apogee in the hands of the Special Senate Committee on Lobbying. The president indirectly recruited Senator Hugo Black. Now, Hugo Black was a member of the Klan. He was a lawyer for the Klan in Alabama, and he would become FDR's first nominee to the Supreme Court, and of course, he was confirmed by the Democrats. A zealous and effective New Deal loyalist as chair, the Black Committee undertook a wide-ranging investigation into anti-New Deal critics, including journalists. These are all Democrats. Black was granted access to tax returns dating back to 1925 of such critics as David Lawrence of the United States News. He then demanded that his targets turn over their private telegrams and telegraph companies, let the committee search copies of all incoming and outgoing telegrams for the first 9 months of 1935. When Western Union refused on privacy grounds, the FCC, at Black's urging, ordered it to comply. So they were giving them private Western Union Telegraph Communications. The extent of the government's intrusion into private telegram communications was shocking. Over a nearly three-month period at the end of 1933, writes Beto, FCC and Black Committee staffers searched great stacks of telegrams in Western Union's D.C. office. Operating with virtually no restriction, they read the communications of sundry lobbyists, newspaper publishers, and conservative political activists, as well as every member of Congress. Writing to Black, one investigator stated that they'd gone through 35,000 to 50,000 telegrams per day. Various newspapers and members of Congress later estimated that staffers had examined some 5 million telegrams over the course of the investigation. The committee used the information it found as a basis for more than 1,000 new subpoenas, and one of these was for all incoming and outgoing telegrams, not just those sent through Washington, D.C., of White House cows and anti-New Deal newspaper chain in the Northwest. Mm-hmm. Hugo Black would become Roosevelt's first appointee to the Supreme Court. Early in his career, he'd been a member of the Ku Klux Klan, a lawyer for them. In another example, Beto writes that during the 1930s, newspaper publisher Edward Rumley formed an alliance with other New Deal critics, including newspaper publisher Frank Gannett, the well-known conservationist and civil libertarian Amos Pinchot. On the same day that FDR announced his court-packing plan in 1937, the trio organized the Committee for Constitutional Government. Gannett wrote the checks, Rumley ran day-to-day operations, the CCG led perhaps the first successful offensive against the New Deal, pioneering the use of direct mail and helping to defeat the court-packing plan. But where are the media today, ladies and gentlemen? For this, Rumley was singled out by Roosevelt's congressional loyalists. Didn't take long for the Democrats to strike back. In 1938, Senator Sherman Minton of Indiana announced a sweeping investigation of lobbies targeting forces opposed to the objectives of the administration. The Minton committee staff arrived en masse at the CCG's office, where they began copying files. After watching this for several hours, Rumley ordered them out, charging them with an illegal fishing expedition. But Senator Minton's undoing, however, was his proposal to make it a felony to publish as a fact anything known to be false. Well, finally, there was a resulting public backlash over a perceived threat to free speech, which led to the collapse of the investigation. But over the next decade, the CCG distributed over 82 million pieces of literature, criticizing such policies as expanded government medical insurance, public housing, and labor legislation. Roosevelt was also a huge admirer of this George Creel that I just spoke about, Woodrow Wilson's top propagandist. And it goes on and on and on. And I'll tell you what else he did. He unleashed the IRS against certain publishers that he didn't like, like the publisher of the Philadelphia Inquirer, who was anti-New Deal and a Republican. And he wasn't alone. He supported publishers who supported his agenda by protecting them. But he went after publishers who opposed his agenda by investigating them. Pretty bad stuff, don't you think, Mr. Producer? But let's talk about Barack Obama. Let's bring it up before we run out of time here. His relationship, not just with the working press, but with the media owners, publishers, and commentators. And like Roosevelt, Obama acted against the media in a variety of significant ways. A retired Washington Post executive editor writing an opinion page piece explained that the Justice Department secretly subpoenaed and seized from telephone companies 2 months of records for 20 Associated Press phone lines and switchboards used by more than 100 reporters in four of its news bureaus. It's the AP. The Obama administration subpoenaed and seized records of telephone calls and emails between several New York Times reporters and government officials, between a Fox News reporter, we know him, James Rosen, and a State Department contact analyst, and between two journalists and a former CIA officer. Specifically, in 2010, the FBI spied on James Rosen, a then Fox News reporter, collecting his cell phone records, seizing 2 days of his personal emails, using his State Department security badge to track his movements in and out the department. The FBI also accused him of violating the Espionage Act of 1917. At the very least, either as an aider, abettor, or a co-conspirator, they said, with one of his government sources. James Risen, not to be confused with James Rosen, a reporter for the New York Times, was also treated as a co-conspirator with a government source who was indicted by the Obama administration under the Espionage Act of 1917. James Risen was subpoenaed. The government sought access to his phone and computer records, tried to compel him to testify against one of his sources, and for several years threatened him with imprisonment. Risen would later describe the Obama administration as, quote, the greatest enemy of press freedom in a generation. You folks have never heard about any of this, have you, or you don't remember it? The AP found that the Obama administration used the 1917 Espionage Act with unprecedented vigor, prosecuting more people under the law for leaking sensitive information to the public than all previous modern administrations combined. Obama's Justice Department dug into confidential communications between news organizations and their sources as part of that effort. In response to the Obama administration's surveillance of the AP, its CEO, Gary Pruitt, asserted that these records potentially reveal communications with confidential sources across all of the news-gathering activities undertaken by the AP during a two-month period, provide a roadmap to AP's news-gathering operations, and disclose information about AP's activities and operations that the government has no conceivable right to know. The Obama administration also briefly entertained the idea of overseeing content of the radio programming and so forth and so on. So Trump says, Politico, CNN, and MS Now, you can get out of the White House. You guys, you're not reporters. You're advocates for the left in the Democrat Party. And he's accused of being the biggest authoritarian ever as president of the United States, Mr. Producer. Do you think he is? You think he is, Rich? Do you hear what these guys, other presidents were doing? Again, you don't have to agree with what President Trump is doing. But this history is important. Context is important. FDR is loved by the modern media, the modern Democrat Party. He was the biggest authoritarian in American presidential history. And he's praised by the historians. Why? Because he was a socialist. That's why. I'll be right back.
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4: Pricing agreements with more than 24 drug makers. During the announcement in the Oval Office, he told reporters, quote, "This one thing alone should win us the midterms." It comes as recent polling shows that affordability is at the top of many voters' concerns ahead of the November elections.
5: Fox's Sanjay Powers. Next week, the president will be in New York City for the UN General Assembly. He's expected to meet with leaders of Gulf states on the sidelines as the conflict with Iran drags on. Wednesday, he'll sit down at the White House with China's President Xi Jinping. Ping and Xi and his wife will be the guests of honor at a state dinner. 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
19: Weekend forecast could bring some downpours to Detroit. Some half-inch rains advertised for tomorrow. We're tracking the rains across Lake Michigan on their way in from the west, and the clouds already here, 59 tonight. Rain showers likely tomorrow, midday afternoon. Some half-inch downpours, 65. Shower Sunday, 66. And looks like the pockets of severe weather will mainly be south of the state line for the weekend. From the Weather Channel, I'm meteorologist Scott Lauriamore on 760 WJR, where Michigan comes to talk.
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0: The week is officially over. The weekend begins right now. Don't forget, 8 p.m. Eastern time tomorrow night, just for you, Life, Liberty, and Levin. Sunday night, same time, same place, just for you. 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Set your recorder. All right, we salute our armed forces, police officers, firefighters, emergency personnel, ICE, our truckers, the men and women in Israel, the men and women in Ukraine, the men and women in Iran, and you, the American people. Thank God for you. Good night, Spritey and Griffey and Pepsi and Smokey. Good night, Zelda and Gigi and Indy and Patton and Rory. Good night, Marty and Barney. Good night, Dad and Mom. Good night, Leo and Joe and Bernard. Good night, Teddy. Good night, Lou. Good night, Eric. Good night, Tony. And the list of patriots goes on, unfortunately. Have a wonderful weekend. Use your voice. Family, friends, social circles, church, synagogue. Make the case for America against the enemy here. It's up to us. And I will see you tomorrow night on Fox. God bless.
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2: 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With September marking Suicide Prevention Month, a clinical psychologist is using this time to address misconceptions about suicide and also offer ways to help someone who may be at risk. Dr. Allison Athey is a Department of Psychological Sciences assistant professor at Case Western Reserve University. She says suicide is one of the leading causes of death for people in the United States, and that about 15% of people in the U.S. will think about ending their lives. Athey also describes suicide risk warning signs, including hopelessness, changes in behavior, or preparing for end of life, which could be writing a will or giving away prized possessions. And for anyone who may be concerned, help is available via call, text, or chat with the Suicide and Crisis Lifeline at 988. That's 24 hours a day, 7 days a week, across the U.S. and its territories. 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I'm Lisa Brady, Fox News.
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5: 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Store brands are also known as private labels and are meant to compete with name brand goods. Some examples of store brands include Costco's Kirkland Signature, Walmart's Great Value, Whole Foods 365, among other labels. Now, store brands are typically cheaper than name brand products, and even if the price is just a few cents less, it can add up in the long run, according to Consumer Reports. In addition, Consumer Reports found that shoppers can save more than 60% when they buy store brand ketchup rather than the name brand. They also found the biggest savings were at Costco, Aldi, and Walmart, all about 50% less than the store brand on average, while Whole Foods had the least savings. And according to Taste, many store brands taste just as good and sometimes even better than the name brand, according to Consumer Reports' test of 70 products across different categories. Saving you money, Hillary Barsky, Fox News.
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7: After a Soviet arms buildup in Cuba, President John Kennedy addressed the American people with the world on the brink.
8: This sudden, clandestine decision to station strategic weapons for the first time outside of Soviet soil is a deliberately provocative and unjustified change in the status quo, which cannot be accepted by this country if our courage and our commitments are ever to be trusted again by either friend or foe. The 1930s taught us a clear lesson. Aggressive conduct, if allowed to go unchecked and unchallenged, ultimately leads to war. This nation is opposed to war. We are also true to our word. Our unswerving objective, therefore, must be to prevent the use of these missiles against this or any other country, and to secure their withdrawal or elimination from the Western Hemisphere.
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0: This is Poll Parade with Fox News Director of Polling, Dana Blandon.
9: There are tons of polls out every day, and there are days when two or more find different results on the same question. Here's what to look for when that happens. First, forget when the polls were released. The key is when they were conducted. If one was done before, or maybe even during a big news event, that could explain part of the difference. Question wording. It matters. So does the order the questions were asked. Who did they interview? All adults or registered voters? We wouldn't necessarily expect those results to be the same. How many people did they talk to? Remember, the margin of error increases as the sample size decreases. Also, hardly anyone uses a landline anymore. That means most people should be contacted on cell phones. Finally, how big is the spread between the polls? If it's within the margin of error, there's not much difference at all. I'm Dana Blanton. That's your Poll Parade.

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1: 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Nearly 3/4 use sports apps, while 39% report frustration with managing multiple subscriptions to follow sports they care about. 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
6: 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Robots like Sparrow that have 7 suction cups for fingers and can identify and sort items. And Proteus, a Roomba-like bot that scans warehouse floors carrying 900 pounds on its back. Amazon employs 1 million robots like these in its factories worldwide and is investing $1 billion in its employees to upskill them to manage the bots, according to its VP of Employee Experiences, Sharon Gordon, and of Robotics, Scott Drescher.
7: We have over 700,000 people that we have upskilled since we've started focusing on our robots, and that allows our employees to evolve their skill set.
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0: Welcome back. That was all about Muslims and Islam and just quoting stuff to you. Well, you're focused on that. Why are you so focused on that? Well, I'll just remind you, what was it, just a few weeks ago? And last week, I did a whole story about James Tallarico, the Senate nominee in Texas, about his church. All right, so I'm a Christian. He's a Christian. And I pointed out there is the video of his pastor saying that there are people in the church who wish the attempted assassination against President Trump had been successful. And she also said that at her church, a vast majority of parishioners would probably self-identify as agnostics or atheists rather than Christians. And I just suggested, I'm not one to judge other people's Christianity, but if you're in a church where the pastor says most people here would say they're atheists or agnostics, I don't think that's really a body of Christ, if that's the case. It's like a weird political cult under a steeple. So, you know, we can talk about different houses of worship and candidates, not just Muslims. Equal opportunity if we want to call some things out on the Guy Benson Show. New hour next.
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3: Kevin Harlan here from Monday Night Football on Westwood One. Join me and Hall of Fame quarterback Kurt Warner from Los Angeles for the New York Giants at the Rams. The Giants are coming off a big win in head coach John Harbaugh's debut. The Rams hope to bounce back from their disappointing loss in Australia. Giants-Rams on Monday Night Football.
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5: Pressure on Iran. I'm Deborah Valentine, Fox News. Hundreds of Iranians gathering Friday for a government-organized rally, many pledging a willingness to take up arms against the U.S. Meantime, Washington continues its two-pronged approach at fighting Iran, both militarily and economically. The White House announcing they're cracking down on cryptocurrency to try and drain Iran's finances.
6: This is the first time that the Treasury Department has using Operation Economic Outcast to crack down on a digital asset. The sanctions here that the Trump administration is calling a bit an exchange called BitBank that is processing fees for ships going through the Strait of Hormuz. The sanctions say that the bank then routes hundreds of millions of dollars into the IRGC for the ships passing through the strait. Now, in a statement about the move, the Treasury Secretary Scott Bessent says designations of Iranian digital asset infrastructure make it perfectly clear that efforts to finance the Iranian regime using cryptocurrencies are not beyond OFAC's reach.
5: That's Fox Business Network's Edward Lawrence reporting from the White House. The fate of the Kennedy Center in the nation's capital remains uncertain at this time. Here's Fox's Kristen Goodwin with more.
7: President Trump speaking about the Kennedy Center Friday.
8: The place is a dump. It's been a dump for years. It's lost money for years. I can turn it around, fix it.
7: The president saying this week the Performing Arts Center would not be renovated and could be ripped down if courts shoot down his plan to rename it after him, arguing it needs government support to stay open. A tribute to former President John F. Kennedy, the building closed Wednesday, sparking more questions as President Trump was seen reading a poster about its demolition. A federal judge this week ruling President Trump's name can't be added to the building's exterior.
5: Fox's Kristen Goodwin reporting. America's

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7: Rain's coming into the weekend forecast, talking some half-inch rains for tomorrow, and there could be some pockets of severe weather tomorrow, especially to our south. 59 degrees tonight, mostly cloudy tomorrow, rain showers likely, half-inch downpours 65, shower Sunday 66. From the Weather Channel, I'm meteorologist Scott Lauriemore on 760 WJR, where Michigan comes to talk.
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9: 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Whether you're up late or you're just starting your day, welcome to the show from the Relief Factor Studios. 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
11: A major move. I'm Roxanne Evans, Fox News. President Trump will be meeting with China's Xi Jinping next week, but he's banning some media outlets from the White House before that happens. Fox's Peter Ducey.
12: Before the Xi sit-down, the president attends the United Nations General Assembly and plans to huddle with Gulf leaders at a critical moment in the Iran war. Asked to preview his remarks to the UN, the president is reflecting on last year's visit. Hoping to control coverage, President Trump posted today, effective immediately, I am banning fake news CNN, MS Now, and Politico from the White House as a result of their constant reporting fake news.
13: It's really just cumulative stories over the last few years. You get sick of it.
12: For decades, CNN, like Fox, has been part of a rotating five-network TV pool, with crews traveling with the president all around the world.
11: Well, Senate Minority Leader Chuck Schumer said on X at Donald Trump, this is a democracy. You will not be able to manipulate the news or hide the truth. Vice President J.D. Vance hoped to give some Republican candidates a boost in Iowa today.
14: Vice President J.D. Vance touting Republican candidates, including Zach Lane for Iowa governor.
15: He's not plotting constantly on how to get into the next bigger and higher office. He is a man of conviction, and he's a man who cannot be bought or told by anyone what to do.
14: Telling a crowd in Council Bluffs, Lane, a farmer, believes in strong families and is committed to putting parents in charge of their kids' education.
15: Let's get him in the governor's mansion and let's put him to work for the state of Iowa.
14: Lane faces Democrat Rob Sand, the state auditor, in November, who has been campaigning on public safety and cutting costs. Kristen Goodwin, Fox News.
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4: Advertised for tomorrow. We're tracking the rains across Lake Michigan on their way in from the west, and the clouds already here. 59 tonight. Rain showers likely tomorrow. Midday afternoon, some half-inch downpours. 65. Shower Sunday, 66. And looks like the pockets of severe weather will mainly be south of the state line for the weekend. From the Weather Channel, I'm meteorologist Scott Lauriamore on 760 WJR, where Michigan comes to talk.
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7: 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Gary McNamara and Eric Harley talk about everything from politics to social issues and news of the day. 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
8: All across America, we are Red Eye Radio. He is Eric Harley and I'm Gary McNamara. Welcome and good morning. That story out of L.A., the news chopper crashing, some of the horrific video from inside. And the video is horrific because it's the video from inside. The helicopters are looking down at this accident. You can see, obviously, the helicopter is falling.
9: Yeah.
8: And then, you know, it goes dark. But it was News Chopper 4 belonging to NBC4 in Los Angeles. Mm. It always brings me back to when I worked at a radio station in Buffalo, New York, back in 93.
9: Yeah.
8: And it was

0: We are Run Eye Radio. He is Eric Carly, and I'm Gary McNamara. You know, look, on the issues, we look at a ton of different things. We always look at, you know, I'm always going to vote for who is the lesser of two evils. And if you have any type of conservative leanings at all, socially or economically, you're going to get my vote.
1: Yeah.
0: And 100% of the time, that's a Republican.
1: Yeah.
0: But independents and the public at large, the economy right now is the number one issue, which is how much it costs them.
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6: Brian Radke here from Sunday Night Football on Westwood One. Coming up, Patrick Mahomes and the Kansas City Chiefs host Jonathan Taylor and the Indianapolis Colts. Kansas City picked up a statement win to start the season in primetime last Monday over the Broncos. Now they're back under the lights to take on the 0-1 Colts. Mike Golic and I have the call. It's the Colts at the Chiefs coming up on Sunday Night Football.
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10: Lowering prescription prices. I'm Deborah Valentine, Fox News. President Trump has another big economic push ahead of the midterms. Fox's Kevin Cork explains the plan.
11: His latest move to lower prescription drug prices should pay off big time for Republicans.
12: The biggest drug reduction, prescription drug in history, times maybe 10.
11: The White House announcing most favored nation pricing for all state Medicaid programs, projecting more than $64 billion in taxpayer savings. That's a lot. The president also drawing an ideological contrast, calling left-wing streamer Hassan Piker a terrible liability for Democrats. Of course, you'll recall Piker campaigned with Michigan Senate nominee Abdul El-Sayed, who still won't disavow the so-called California streamer. Instead, every time he's asked about it, he pivots to talking points about gas and groceries.
10: This comes as the president is promising Americans that he will send $5,000 to every adult if Republicans win the midterms. The fate of the Kennedy Center in the nation's capital remains uncertain at this time.
13: President Trump speaking about the Kennedy Center Friday.
12: The place is a dump. It's been a dump for years. It's lost money for years. I can turn it around, fix it.
1: The president saying this week the Performing Arts Center would not be renovated and could be ripped down if courts shoot down his plan to rename it after him, arguing it needs government support to stay open. A tribute to former President John F. Kennedy, the building closed Wednesday, sparking more questions as President Trump was seen reading a poster about its demolition. A federal judge this week ruling President Trump's name can't be added to the building's exterior without congressional approval and ordered the center to provide 30 days notice before making any major changes. Kristen Goodwin, Fox News.
10: Part of the Kennedy Center's ceiling recently fell. 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
4: 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Breaking down the headlines Michiganders are talking about. Kevin talks, and then you talk on All Talk. 9 a.m. to noon on 760 WJR.
5: 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Gary McNamara and Eric Hurley talk about everything from politics to social issues and news of the day. 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
6: All across America, we are Red Eye Radio. He is Eric Hurley, and I'm Gary McNamara.
7: Hi.
6: So I was right the first time when I said
7: Macklemore.
6: Macklemore, the rapper who is now off the Ed Sheeran tour, as is all of his openers are now. The rest, I don't know how many openers there were. I know there was one or two. They've all going to quit the tour, because if you're not going to be anti-Semitic on that tour, they don't want you.
7: Yeah. Wow.
6: And Ed Sheeran said I did see where he said he does not bring, you know, politics into his show. It's about the music. And then the interview, and I talked about this yesterday, because you and I watch a ton of Rick Beato's, you know, podcast.
7: Yeah.
6: And all of a sudden, because I'd watch it over vacation, all of a sudden I'm like, oh my gosh, dude, this is becoming, it's something you and I've talked about, the interviews, the great interviews that he does, and the interview with Johnny Resnick from the Goo Goo Dolls, formerly the Sex Maggots.
7: True story.
6: True story, yeah.
7: True story.
6: Johnny Resnick from the Goo Goo Dolls just said, he goes, look, and he goes, I've got listeners, I got friends from every political bent.
7: Oh, yeah, yeah.
6: And he said, you know, music's I view music as the starting point. Music's the starting point, you know, that can unite us. We're all in one place together. We're all enjoying the music. You go back, you all feel good about yourself.
7: Well, it's kind of like sports, right? We've talked about that. You know, you come together for the home team, except.

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8: Kevin Harlan here from Monday Night Football on Westwood One. Join me and Hall of Fame quarterback Kurt Warner from Los Angeles for the New York Giants at the Rams. The Giants are coming off a big win and head coach John Harbaugh's debut. The Rams hope to bounce back from their disappointing loss in Australia. Giants-Rams on Monday Night Football.
6: I'm Ann Thomas. Congratulations to the 2026 Women Who Lead class. 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
4: Statement about the move. The Treasury Secretary, Scott Bessent, says designations of Iranian digital asset infrastructure make it perfectly clear that efforts to finance the Iranian regime using cryptocurrencies are not beyond OFAC's reach.
5: Well, while the White House is putting economic pressure on Iran, Democrats are quick to point out the economic pressure on Americans as gas prices continue to surge. Cuba has been hit by yet another blackout. Millions across the island are without electricity after its power grid collapsed. The Ministry of Energy and Mines announced the blackout on its official X account, but it did not mention a cause. I'm Roxanne Evans, and this is Fox News.
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8: All across America, we are Red Eye Radio. I'm Gary McNamara. He is Eric Hurley.
9: Hey, how are you, Gary?
10: Well, thanks for being here.
8: That sounded like bitter, didn't it? Like,
9: well, no. Here's the thing. My neighbor told me that President Trump renamed Tuesday America Day. And I took from that that it was a national holiday.
8: Oh, okay. All right.
9: My bad.
8: How's Dad?
9: He's the strongest guy I know personally. And I put him right up there with John McNamara. And I mean that. I'm very serious, but he gets what you get sometimes, and that is, wait a minute, you're not that old. He's 93, and he is, so far no cognitive issues. But, you know, obviously, physically, some things are going on, an incurable blood cancer that he's had since November of 22. Went to war first time when he was 18, and then went again when I was 4 years old. And, you know, he's the strongest guy I know, again, personally. I've never personally met John McNamara, so I would put them both at, they're just both incredible human beings after everything that they have gone through, their minds and everything else. They're, you know, my dad, the seasoned investigator, your dad, the seasoned engineer. So they had those curious minds, they, mm-hmm. and they also wanted their kids to learn, and he's my hero. My dad is definitely my hero, but he is stable. Mm-hmm. He is back at home with he's got home nursing care that are very capable for everybody in the professional caretakers out there. You're amazing. I don't know what else to say, because all of us

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9: Kevin Harlan here from Monday Night Football on Westwood One. Join me and Hall of Fame quarterback Kurt Warner from Los Angeles for the New York Giants at the Rams. The Giants are coming off a big win in head coach John Harbaugh's debut. The Rams hope to bounce back from their disappointing loss in Australia. 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
13: How did I lose weight? And I did. Lean, right here. I did. I love this stuff. Listen, Brickhouse Nutrition been with me for a long time. So chatting with Miles. I'm up at like 235. True story. I never minded being 235, but you know what minded? 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
16: 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I am your host, Steve Summers. Before we jump in today, let me take a step back because I remember this conversation like it was yesterday. I was talking to Dr. Neil Levin just a few years ago, and I asked him, I said, Dr. Levin, if you were stuck on a desert island, what key nutrients would you take? Because, you know, it's confusing for us. There are so many vitamins out there. What is the most important one? If you're like me, I don't want to take 10 to 20 pills a day. I just don't. So anyway, Dr. Levin said, Steve, we're working on this. A few years went by, and folks, here we are.

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4: 400 international units. That's wow. A joke. The Super Pill has a full 2,000 international units.
5: That's huge.
4: Of vitamin D.
5: That's huge.
4: A meaningful dose.
5: Yeah.
4: And the list goes on and on. It's 100 milligrams of CoQ10. It's the right B12. So what I hear from my patients, that let's say they come in on a Monday and they're, you know, have some neck pain or back pain. I want to see them again later in the week. They come in and they're like, wow, doc, this makes a difference. This isn't like a regular multi where you take it and you hope it's going to work.
5: Right.
4: This is like, wow, I feel better. Once people start on the Super Pill, this is just something they get over and over and over.
5: Well, the way I view this, this is kind of a next generation new frontier of supplementation. It's where one simple pill that you have in your Elite Multi that you're talking about, an Elite Omega 3, you said, with krill oil and fish oil. And then you augment that with the cellular energizers like Coenzyme Q10, talked about astaxanthin and lutein for the eyes and skin, and even ginkgo, which I don't think you mentioned, for brain health. Now, that is a great idea right there, because we get a little bit older, things slow down. Ginkgo is great for brain health. I mean, does this all surprise you that it's never been done before?
4: You know, I've always been surprised that it hasn't been done before, but you know, I don't get involved in the intrinsics, but mm-hmm. when I talk to Jan over there at Purity, Jason over there, you know, this took them over a year to put together, because to get everything stabilized, because with the fish oil and the krill oil and then the multi, to make everything work just right wasn't easy. But then the benefits are so great. Let's go to this recent study. This is a recent large randomized study. This is on multivitamins.
5: This would be interesting. Right here.
4: The multivitamin they used isn't half the multi we're talking about right now. So this is a randomized, double-blind, placebo-controlled study performed by researcher Steve from Wake Forest University School of Medicine in collaboration with Brigham and Women's Hospital in Boston. That's an affiliate of Harvard. So very high-end study. 2,262 older men and women, average age 72. This was published in September 2022, so very recent.
5: Yeah.
4: What the researchers found was nothing less than shocking. They did this study over 3 years. They gave them cognitive tests at baseline. So that's thinking tests. How is this person thinking? Okay. Everybody was normal cognitively when the test began.
5: Mm-hmm.
4: Now, 3 years later, they redid the cognitive test. Some were on placebo, of course. Some were on the multi. The multivitamin slowed cognitive decline, Steve, by 60%.
5: No way.
4: You would have thought this would have been trumpeted from the hilltops, but you know what? The media, they love to come out and pan vitamins. So when, God forbid, a study comes out that doesn't show the vitamin did an amazing job, that's big headlines. Yeah. But this,
5: 60.
4: This is major, and it's from Harvard. It's from Wake Forest, Brigham Young Hospital. It cut down cognitive decline by 60%. So that's just outstanding.
5: That's
4: Let me
5: amazing.
4: Tell you something. The multi we're talking about here, the Super Pill, is order of magnitudes better. You know, just the nutrients are better. So you asked me about ginkgo before.
5: Yes.
4: So when you combine a multi with ginkgo biloba, which has wonderful support for the brain, along with krill oil and fish oil, incredible support for the brain, B vitamins, so important for the brain. And then you add our elite lutein, which has tons of brain benefits, along with skin benefits and eye benefits. This becomes just an outstanding brain formula, on top of it being great for the heart and energy. The first thing people are going to notice is energy. But this is going to work. This is protecting your brain. We all want to age gracefully. The Super Pill is going to help you do just that.
5: You mentioned something a while ago, why it took a year to develop this. Purity Products has been around for 25 plus years now, so they don't do anything halfway. I mean, you put the components together, and you want to make sure that it works. And when it does, you want to tell people about it, just like the Super Pill. It can deliver a multiple mode of action that goes way beyond just a basic multivitamin. And it boils down to what you like to call a difference maker in nutritional technologies. If you can, explain the savings here and why this is so advanced. Because I know savings is so important for so many people out there.
4: Wow, that is like such a great point. Because, you know,

0: people used to complain about the sheer amount of stuff I would give them, right? Mm. But they were also rolling their eyes at my receptionist when she gives them the number for the cost of it. Because if you're talking about, if you go out and buy a very top quality multivitamin, and then you're going to get some krill oil and some fish oil, and you're going to get CoQ10, and the top selling CoQ10 brand is 100 milligrams. We have 100 milligrams right here. Mm-hmm. You're going to get an eye formula with 10 milligrams of a very good lutein. So I can't see doing it for less than, and you're going to get a vitamin D formula and maybe a high end B12.
1: Yeah.
0: I don't see you doing it for less than $200. And you know, the fact that since you're bringing up money, the fact that Purity is letting folks try a full 1 month supply of this for $9.95, I mean, that is really, you know why they do it, Steve?
1: Why?
0: Because they want people to try it. They know this is a superior product. They're not out to lose money, Purity products. But in essence, when you get this, they're pretty much losing money, because I think the first 1,000 calls even getting free shipping. You'll know that better than me. But I mean, between the shipping and the cost of the vitamin, they're out big money when someone gets one of these. But they know once people say, see, wow, this is really a lot better than what I was taking, they're going to want to continue.
1: You know, I think this is a good time to clarify how Purity can claim things like better joint comfort in just 7 days with a Purity Super Pill. Because, hey, let's be honest here. I mean, you can't get this benefit from a regular multi out there. It just doesn't exist. Characterize why adding the omega-3s to Purity Super Pill really leverages the science of these omega-3s from krill to reduce joint pain from exercise and activity in just 7 days.
0: This is a great study. This is double-blind, placebo-controlled out of the Journal of the American College of Nutrition. And Steve, this was done on only 300 milligrams of krill oil. It was a high-end krill oil, but it's 300 milligrams. Mm-hmm. We use 500 milligrams of krill oil, and we use something called Phospho Boost krill oil. So what have they done here? They've taken out more of the sea salts, mm-hmm. and by doing that, they concentrate up the omega-3s and the phospholipids. And so this is a really, really good krill oil. So you're going to get this benefit and then some. So in this study, in just 7 days, the folks that had knee discomfort, and I think these folks, if I remember correctly, were in their 50s. In just 7 days, Steve, they were 28% more comfortable.
1: Wow.
0: And they didn't do anything different. They weren't exercising or using PT or taking NSAIDs. They added krill oil.
1: Right.
0: In 30 days, they were 38% more comfortable. Now, researchers didn't stop there. They checked their joint flexibility, their joint functionality, all improved. On top of that, they measured something called C-reactive protein, which is a marker of inflammation, and we want to see that go down. And in this study, the folks on krill oil, C-reactive protein moved nicely in the right direction, showing that not only were people more comfortable, more functional, but their blood levels of this substance, C-reactive protein, were improved. So all around, tremendous benefit. This happened in 7 days. So I can say unequivocally that if you have joint discomfort, especially knee joint discomfort, because mm-hmm. that's what this study was on, just krill oil seems to work just wonderful for making people more comfortable. So if you get this Purity Super Pill and you have the common aches and pains that come along with aging or overuse or being a weekend warrior, once you start to use this for about 7 days, you should feel more comfortable.
1: Well, this is a win-win, because if you take something and it's going to make you feel better, going to make your joints feel better, you're going to want to exercise and have more activity on top of that.
0: That's universal. Yeah. When I'm a chiropractor, so I see that all the time. They come in here, they're complaining, I can't exercise, I can't play golf, I can't play tennis, hiking's not comfortable anymore, I can't play with the grandkids, everything hurts. I'm going up and down the stairs, you know, whatever it is. And I start adjusting them. And once they feel better, they get back to doing the things they mm-hmm. want to do. So yes, any therapy, any intervention that's going to help folks feel more comfortable tends to make them happier. And when you're happier and you're more comfortable, what do? You want to get back to your life, whether it's tennis or golf or hiking or playing with the grandkids or shopping or just doing more things. And we want all our customers to get out there and enjoy their lives.
1: And I think, Dr. Levin, this is a perfect time to remind our listeners about the great news here in this special offer. 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I'll give out that number here in just a couple of minutes. Let's bring Dr. Neil Levin back online here with us. And as you're talking, I'm sitting here hearing this cash register going off. If I was to go out and swallow all 15 to 20 vitamin pills a day with somewhere between $200 and $300 a month, you've gone through this whole litany of things. But one of the things that you haven't mentioned just yet, you've checked off literally all of the boxes here, but you insisted that Purity include 100 milligrams of coenzyme Q10 in this formula. Now, that's for energy, right?
0: Yeah. Now, if you go to the average, I don't know, big box store, club store, the best-selling CoQ10 has 100 milligrams of CoQ10. That's a good amount of CoQ10. Mm-hmm. So we have 100 milligrams of CoQ10. Now, why is CoQ10 important anyway? Think of CoQ10 as like your battery charger.
1: Okay.
0: When you eat some food, whether it's fat, carbohydrates, protein, the body takes those, it absorbs them, it brings them to the cells. Once in the cells, it gets into the mitochondria, and those are your little blast furnaces. That's where you turn food into cellular energy. Well, one of the linchpins to turn food into cellular energy is CoQ10. Mm-hmm. You need lots of CoQ10 to effectively make your food into cellular energy. Now, when you were 20, Steve, you made oodles of CoQ10. By the time you're 70, that number is cut in half. So when you look at a 70-year-old, they're not really moving like a 20-year-old, right? So but the question becomes, can you by orally ingesting CoQ10 in supplement form, bump your levels back up? And the answer is yes. But CoQ10, it's absorbable, but when you take it with krill oil, it goes up. It's much better absorbable. So maybe 4 or 5 times better absorbed.
1: Nice.
0: And that's what we have. We have in this krill oil, fish oil matrix. Now, one other point in CoQ10, for those out there listening that take a statin drug, and you know, a ton of folks over 50 are on statins. They're one of the best-selling drugs out there, and we're not going to pass judgment on statins here, but the point is, if you're using a statin to lower your cholesterol because your doctor told you to, one of the side effects of statins is myalgias, is muscle pain, is discomfort. I see this all the time as a chiropractor. Mm-hmm. Folks come in and they tell me about that. It's widely held belief is that one of the reasons people get these myalgias, these muscle aches and pains from statins, is because it lowers your CoQ10 even more. So if you're taking CoQ10, if you're taking a statin, it's going to lower your CoQ10. So if you're on statins, you absolutely want a multi that has CoQ10. You want to get that CoQ10 in here, in there. The point is, isn't it nice to know when you're taking the super pill, this also becomes your CoQ10 formula in a very absorbable omega-3 matrix.
1: Exactly. And I'm so glad you addressed that, because the energy factor in this is so vitally important. If you just join us, we're talking to Dr. Neil Levin with Purity Products. You know, one of the many ingredients in here that is a clinically validated nutrient is called lutein. Now, I know you mentioned that a little bit earlier. It's plant-based superfood from marigold flowers. It's really the centerpiece of basically every single eye or vision formula out there on the market. And you guys actually use 10 full milligrams in this formula. It helps with sharper vision, helps with macular health, glare reduction. I thought that was a little surprising, which is great when you drive at night. I mean, this is great for brain function too. So, I mean, when you consider how much is in the Purity Super Pill multivitamin, Dr. Levin, Purity Super Pill, I would say at what, 40 times more here? Is that right? That's a big deal.
0: It's funny that you say that, because I was just looking at the supplement facts panel on the leading multi just now when you started asking me this question, and they have a quarter of 1 milligram.
1: Wow.
0: We have 10 milligrams. 10. So yes, that's 40 times. That's the difference.
1: Huge.
0: So we have 40 times more lutein, and it's a very special lutein. It's called LuteMax 2020. Lots and lots of studies. Yes, it comes from marigold flowers. Mm-hmm. Yes, it's clinically tested. It's a top lutein in terms of research. And the research is plain. The benefits are for vision are amazing. So LuteMax 2020 improves contrast sensitivity. It improves glare threshold. So if you're driving at night and you know that glare that they can hit you in the eyes, that bothersome glare, this protects the eyes. It protects the eyes from blue light. Blue light is a very big problem. Like if you're looking at your computer, like I am right now, it's shining blue light in your eyes. Your cell phone, when you're outside, you get a lot of blue. You've heard of blue blockers.
1: Yes.
0: Those sunglasses, one of the things they do is block blue light. Too much blue light puts the kibosh on your sleep. So you're watching some TV, or you're playing on your computer, or your worst case scenario, you're bringing your cell phone to bed with you and looking at that. That's going to trash your melatonin and make it hard to sleep.
1: Yep.
0: Well, if you have enough lutein, it's almost like an internal blue blocker. It's protecting you from blue light. So, I mean, and it also boosts something called BDNF, that's brain-derived neurotrophic factor. What is that?
1: It's memory, right?
0: That's actually the factor that helps your brain neurons grow and make new synapses. And so, I mean, lutein, great for the eyes, great for the brain, amazing skin benefits. You take lutein and it helps makes your skin look beautiful. So, yeah, this formula is just amazing. Imagine you take your multi, and you're going to get your multi now. You get your eye formula. You get your vitamin D formula. You get your CoQ10. And you get your omega-3 formula all in one. It's just three pills. They're soft gels, so they slide right down, easy to swallow. And you're getting a month supply from Purity for $9.95. So that is, you know, this is one of those things you hear a lot of. You hear a lot of advertising these days,
1: right,
0: Steve. You really do. I guess I'm being an advertiser right now, but I'm really a doctor that's just talking to you like I would talk to any of the patients that came in here. I saw probably 20 people this morning. This is the way I talk to them. This is the kind of thing that you want in your corner. This is your foundational nutrient. And you want to take a little something else, you can. But you take this and you're pretty much covering 90% of the bases of what you need to optimize your health.
1: 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Dr. Neil Levin, let's have some fun here. 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
0: 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Just mention it. 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They're soft gels. They slide down easy. 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
1: Does the super pill have enough vitamin D? 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
0: 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We put a full 2,000 international units of a very absorbable vitamin D right in here, vitamin D3. This is your vitamin D formula.
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1: All right. I have issues with my knees and my joints. Can the super pill help that?
0: In 7 days, Steve, we went over it a little while ago, American College of Clinical Nutrition. In just 7 days, the folks with knee joint discomfort were 28% more comfortable. In 30 days, they were 38% more comfortable. So yeah, knees, I found in my practice, this is the kind of formula that just pretty much is very joint friendly.
1: All right. Considering what we know about Purity Super Pill here, do you have any testimonials that you can share?
0: Oh, yeah. I did pull four, just the first few I saw here. This guy's got a fun name, Bebop, from Lehigh Valley, Pennsylvania. He's in the age 55 to 64 bracket, rates at 5 stars. He says, best multi. I'm so happy switching to the Purity Super Pill. Wow. Good mix of vitamins, krill and fish oil and CoQ10. Easy to take. I feel better after just a couple of weeks.
1: Give me another one.
0: One nickname April from Mesa, Arizona. She says, amazing. I'm 65 years old. I feel like I'm in my 30s. People say I look like I'm in my 40s. The Super Pill makes me feel amazing. I love all the Purity products.
1: All right, one more.
0: Here. Sean T. He says, so much in one pill, excellent quality. It's easier to take just one pill instead of several. Definitely a plus. 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Take one of these and you're good to go. I could tell an immediate difference while on this product. 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So yeah, this is one of those, once people start on this, they want to continue. This is a great nutrient. And again, for $9.95, absolutely give this a try.
1: Dr. Neil Levin, we've run out of time. I better go and give out that number.
0: Time always flies by, Steve. Thanks for having me.
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6: 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Okay, today I'm going to start with a question, so listen up. Are you in pain? Or if not you, do you know someone who is? Okay, well, we have the great fortune of having Dr. Janet McCarroll back in the studio with us today, and she's going to be talking about why pain has become an epidemic in this country and why so many people out there are suffering day after day after day needlessly. Well, Dr. Janet, it's great to have you back on the show. Great to see you again.
7: Oh, it's good to see you too, Chris. Thanks for having me back.
6: Oh, our pleasure. And for those that may not remember, Dr. Janet is an expert in alternative health and natural pain relief. She's a published author. She's dedicated the past 20 years of her professional career to educating and empowering others to be their own health advocate. She's made appearances on television programs such as Life Today with James Robison, the Christian Television Network, and Doctor to Doctor. She's also been a guest on over 500 secular and Christian radio and TV shows, including The Daily Buzz and Fox affiliates all over the country. Dr. Janet also serves as a member of the American Association of Pharmaceutical Scientists, and she's also a member of the American Association of Nutritional Consultants, and she's created several health formulas now that are literally helping millions of people out there regain their health and wellness. And Dr. Janet, I want to get right into this. I mean, we're talking about pain today, and it always amazes me that, you know, we have the technology to put men on the moon and bring them back again.
7: We do.
6: And yet we can't seem to get a handle on pain relief. I mean, what's going on?
7: The last time I was here, it was estimated that 43 million Americans were dealing with pain in their bodies.
6: That's just astounding.
7: But now that number's doubled to an estimated 86 million American adults. And that's why I'm here today. I really want to talk to you about this epidemic.
6: Well, what kind of pain are we talking about here?
7: All the itises, rheumatoid and osteoarthritis.
6: Mm-hmm.
7: We got the bursitis, the tendonitis. We have fibromyalgia, neck pain and low back pain,
6: mm-hmm.
7: hip pain, knee pain, joint pain. And of course, we have injuries, you know,
6: mm-hmm.
7: and we have the
6: mm-hmm.
7: weekend warrior type things too.
6: Mm-hmm.
7: And actually, Chris, there's over 100 different types of pain syndromes. But the real issue, Chris, is we're failing to get to the root cause of the pain.
6: What's causing this pain epidemic out there? I mean, what is going on?
7: It's just the day that we live in right now. We have more stress than ever before.
6: Yeah, exactly.
7: And that causes pain syndromes ultimately. But I can tell you that there is a real natural solution that can help you get to the root cause of that pain.
6: Mm-hmm.
7: I created my glucosamine cream to take that cream, apply it exactly to where it hurts,
6: mm-hmm.
7: rub it in. It goes in instantly. Because I wanted to give targeted relief immediately.
6: Okay,
7: so,
6: all right.
7: If you're in pain, you want relief now.
6: Exactly. Well, how fast does your formula work?
7: Within 15 minutes.
6: Really?
7: 15 minutes. It's worked for me, my family, and hundreds of thousands of other people.
6: Now, for someone that may be interested in considering your glucosamine cream, I mean, what can it really do for you?
7: Okay, first of all, in 15 minutes, you're going to see reduced pain.
6: Okay.
7: And it's going to help your body to lower inflammation. And with the inflammation lowered, you're
6: mm-hmm.
7: going to repair and rebuild your joints. That's going to in turn restore flexibility and mobility. You'll see daily, you'll begin to regain your life. You're going to play with your children and grandchildren again. You can get on the floor and get back up off the floor. You can exercise.
6: Right.
7: You can lose weight.
6: Right.
7: You're going to get around with more ease and comfort. And sleep, very importantly, if you can start to sleep again, because I know from personal experience that if you're in pain, you can't sleep. And
6: mm-hmm.
7: that's very important
6: mm-hmm.
7: when it comes to repairing, regenerating, and reclaiming your life.
6: And people out there are using your formula and getting these benefits?
7: Absolutely. They are, Chris. I hear it every single day. As a matter of fact, I have a few emails and letters that I brought with me, if you have a moment to hear a couple
6: sure,
7: of them.
6: Sure, sure.
7: This is one from Henry. From Ohio. He says, I've been suffering from rheumatoid arthritis for many, many years. I'm 77 years old. I've been using Celebrex and Vioxx and other medications, but never had favorable results. I decided to order your glucosamine cream and have been very pleased with the results. I am now pain-free, for which I thank you. I also have an email quickly from Florence from Hollywood who wrote, it's a miracle. I'm back to working in my yard and riding my bike thanks to you. So those are just little things that I've gotten, but there are hundreds to back those up. So there is a natural way to do this. And through the course of the show, we're going to give the listeners some real help.
6: Folks, I want to take a moment here to let you listeners know that if you want to try Dr. Janet's Extra Strength Glucosamine Pain Relief Formula, there's a special toll-free number to call. 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Okay, well, if you're just joining us, we've been talking with Dr. Janet McCarroll. She's a natural health expert. She's also an expert in dealing with pain, pain relief. But we've been talking about how pain has a devastating effect on our overall health, and now how her glucosamine cream, this is a natural solution, is a way to really get to the, the root cause.
7: That's right.
6: Of pain in the body. Before we get into that, Dr. Janet, mm-hmm. I'm going to ask you, I know this is hard for you because this is emotional, but I think it's important for people to understand how you got to where you are today or why, what's driving right. you. And if you could share that sure. story, I'd sure
7: well,
6: appreciate it.
7: It was birthed out of a lot of personal pain
6: mm-hmm.
7: and pain that my husband had years ago. He had severe osteoarthritis throughout his body. At the same time, I had fibromyalgia.
6: Right.
7: So I was really on a quest to find something all natural to help him have a better quality of life
6: mm-hmm.
7: and for myself as well. I mean, I had to function and raise three children during that time.
6: Mm-hmm. Well, let's talk a little bit about what's in your glucosamine
7: yes.
6: Cream.
7: Well, I did a lot of research on glucosamine. I knew how good it was. So I came across the fact that emu oil is a powerful natural anti-inflammatory
6: mm-hmm.
7: and can carry most any ingredient right through your skin and deliver relief to your area of pain.
6: Okay.
7: So I took emu oil and glucosamine.
6: Mm-hmm.
7: I used boswellia, which is an Indian herb that's an anti-inflammatory.
6: Okay.
7: Bromelain, that's an enzyme known to be an anti-inflammatory.
6: Okay.
7: MSM, a natural organic sulfur that is also just as important as glucosamine in rebuilding and repairing our joints.
6: Yeah.
7: And so I put that all together in a cream that actually has no odor. It's greaseless. It doesn't freeze the pain. It doesn't burn the pain. It doesn't irritate your skin. Goes in. 15 minutes later, you have relief. So that's why I'm here, to share what I know and share what I have.
6: Right.
7: Because it
6: right.
7: works.
6: And I have this here, by the way, folks. Glucosamine cream. It comes in a plastic dispenser that has
7: yes.
6: a pump top on it.
7: It's a pump, and it's metered. You'll need 1 to 2 pumps, depending on the area
6: okay.
7: of pain, of inflammation.
6: Right.
7: But sanitary, you know,
6: okay.
7: no contamination. So you don't have to worry about it becoming rancid.
6: Okay. Now, in terms of this getting into your body, then you're talking about a couple things right here. Not only relieving the pain, but also
7: rebuilding
6: the rebuilding part. So, how does okay. that work?
7: Once you apply the cream to that area that you're going to target,
6: mm-hmm.
7: okay, you get the inflammation to go down, and the body heals itself. The body heals itself, provided you give it the raw materials it needs. I'm giving you what you need for your body to take over and do the job it was meant to do, and that's heal.
6: Okay. And this is safe. You did nothing you have to worry about here?
7: You don't have to worry about a thing. If you're taking drugs for pain, it won't conflict with that at all. None of these ingredients
6: okay, I was
7: do.
6: Ask that. Okay. So what is then a realistic expectation? If somebody calls today and wants to try your glucosamine cream,
7: mm-hmm.
6: what would you tell them?
7: I would say within the first 15 minutes, you're going to notice that your pain is greatly reduced or even eliminated.
6: Okay.
7: And then over time, you're going to rebuild and repair your joints with that inflammation being taken down. That's going to restore flexibility and mobility and sleep. I mean, if you can sleep again, that's where our bodies get all of our recuperative, regenerative ability to heal. And then with that being taken care of, all the things that you love to do, you can start doing again, traveling, exercising, so you can lose weight,
6: right.
7: you can socialize with family and friends, you can be the life of the party.
6: Yeah. Pain really changes who you are because of all of these other things you
7: That's
6: just
7: right.
6: can't do, or it's very difficult to deal with in terms of living a normal life
7: That's
6: or trying
7: right.
6: to live
7: well,
6: a normal life.
7: Well, you can't.
6: Life.
7: You're right. You
6: right.
7: can't live a normal life anymore.
6: Right.
7: Your life is changed forever until
6: yeah.
7: you get this thing taken care of, and you can.
6: Yeah. And you've got people out there that are already getting great results, right?
7: I brought some more emails and letters if you'd like to hear them.
6: Sure.
7: Okay. Let's see. Chris, here's one from Beverly from California. I would love for you to know how happy I am with your product. My feet and legs are usually in pain from being overweight and on my feet all day. At night, I can hardly get to sleep from the pain. I discovered by applying glucosamine to the painful areas, I'm able to get a good night's sleep. Thank you so much for making this possible. Here's one more, Chris, from Darlene from Pittsburgh, Pennsylvania. It's a miracle in a tube that truly does take away the pain. It works as nothing else I've ever tried. It worked quickly and eliminated all of the pain.
6: Are these kinds of responses unusual?
7: No.
6: Really?
7: They're the usual.
6: Really?
7: They're the usual. I mean, I must say that it does my heart good to hear these things because I know what it's like to suffer and I know what it's like to get relief. And every time, you know, I get one of these emails or these letters, it just confirms it. Hundreds of thousands of people have used my cream with great results.
6: That's great. Mm-hmm. All right, folks, I want to take a moment here to let you listeners know that if you want to try Dr. Janet's Extra Strength Glucosamine Pain Relief Formula, there's a special toll-free number to call. 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So what do you think, folks? This is pretty interesting, isn't it? Pain obviously is something that is a huge epidemic in this country. I don't think there's many of us, or any of us for that matter, that has not experienced pain from time to time, or maybe it's more serious, more chronic. And looking for a real solution here, understanding that perhaps the pharmaceutical approach is not the best approach at this point because there are so many side effects associated with these drugs out there.
7: That's right.
6: But looking at it from a natural standpoint, and Dr. Janet's glucosamine cream maybe makes some sense here. I mean, this is again putting back into your body. We do seem to discover time and time again that when you give your body what it needs, it knows what to do with it.
7: It
6: knows how to fix the problem. It's only if it doesn't get those things that you continue to have the problem. And again, we've been talking about Dr. Janet's glucosamine cream, and this is a number of ingredients that you put together.
7: Right.
6: And is this good for any type of pain?
7: If you have pain of any kind, it's going to make a difference. I mean, I don't care how extreme it is and how minimal it is. It's going to give you relief. Now, if it's more extreme, of course, it may take a little longer. Mm-hmm. If you can take your pain from a 10 to a 5 and on down the line with continued use, well, I'm telling you, that's very doable.
6: Yeah.
7: So this is really exciting to be able to share this with you.
6: Yeah.
8: again, I think one of the things that is important for people to understand, because mm-hmm. it's very unique, this is a cream.
7: Yes.
8: This is not a supplement. Yet
7: no.
8: There are lots of supplements out there.
7: Uh-huh.
8: And what do you tell someone that comes into your office and says, well, mm-hmm. Dr. Janet, you know, I've tried this, I've tried that, I've tried this, I've tried all of
7: right.
8: these things, and it did not right. work. So therefore, the natural approach doesn't work.
7: First of all, for glucosamine, or MSM for that matter, it takes 90 days for them to notice something, if in fact they're going to notice anything, because they may not be breaking down and absorbing
8: this
7: and utilizing
8: if
7: you're taking it orally.
8: Mm-hmm.
7: And after 3 months, people give up. People in pain, they want relief and they want it now.
8: Right.
7: And that's
8: right.
7: why I developed this cream. Again, 15 minutes, and I am telling you, you'll notice that it's going to the good.
8: Mm-hmm.
7: And so I just give you a challenge, you know, try it. You have nothing to lose.
8: Okay, again, we're talking about Dr. Janet's glucosamine cream here. And Dr. Janet, I mean, somebody calls today, gets your cream, and tries it. What should they expect, realistically?
7: Within the first 15 minutes, as you use the cream, you'll notice the pain diminishes. And just as slowly as you got out of life,
8: mm-hmm.
7: you'll start to see yourself come back into life, and you'll see you'll want to call people again. You'll want to talk on the phone. You know, you'll want to go see your neighbors. You'll
8: mm-hmm.
7: want to go
8: mm-hmm.
7: take your kids to the park. You'll want to walk your dog again.
8: Yeah.
7: You'll want to do all these things.
8: I think it's just simple things. You'll wash the car.
7: The things other people take for granted.
8: Right, right.
7: You'll be
8: right.
7: able to do.
8: Right. But on the other hand, people want to know that this is not just you saying this. They want to know that other people out there have been in their situations and
7: right.
8: have gotten results.
7: Well, I have letters and emails from people all over the country. Does my heart good,
8: yeah.
7: you know, to hear back. I have an email from Kay from New York. She says, I have arthritis in too many places and recently broke my right wrist. All these aches and pains are lessened within a few minutes of using the glucosamine cream. Your dispenser is easy to use and was especially appreciated when my wrist wasn't working very well. I will not be without this product.
8: Hmm.
7: Here's one more. I've lost the pain in my knees and I can walk without any problems, climb stairs, sleep at night without pain. I'm so glad I heard about the cream. It makes me want to wake up in the morning. And that's exactly what we were just talking
8: about. That's interesting. Makes me want to wake up in the morning.
7: You see what I mean?
8: All right, folks, I do want to take a moment here to let you know that if you want to try Dr. Janet's Extra Strength Glucosamine Pain Relief Formula, there's a special toll-free number you can call right now. 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Okay, well, this has been really, really enlightening. We've been talking about pain, which unfortunately is a difficult subject for so many people. And we've been talking about Dr. Janet's glucosamine cream, which contains proven pain-fighting ingredients that not only help to reduce or even eliminate your pain, but also mm-hmm. help to rebuild. And
7: that's
8: I think
7: right.
8: that's so important. There is an opportunity here to get on a path back to ultimate health.
7: You know, with pain, you have this what if thinking. What if this isn't going to get better? Am I going to wind up in a wheelchair?
8: Yeah.
7: What do I have? Is
8: right.
7: this terminal? Is this
8: right.
7: going to take me out? What's going to happen to my family?
8: Right.
7: What's going to happen to my job? So this is what America is going through. And the stress only perpetuates the pain syndrome.
8: Mm-hmm.
7: And so I'm here to tell you that help is on its way. It's time to take charge. Be proactive. Pick up the phone and try this.
8: So your glucosamine cream is all natural.
7: All natural.
8: And you just rub this right in the area
7: of
8: pain.
7: Put it right where it hurts.
8: Doesn't stink.
7: No
8: smell. Doesn't, and it's,
7: not,
8: and it's not,
7: greasy.
8: Not greasy.
7: Won't ruin your clothes.
8: And this is safe. You don't have to worry about interactions.
7: No,
8: nothing
7: not
8: to be
7: at
8: concerned
7: all.
8: About there. I meant to ask you, is this something that you can continue to use or should continue to use after, you know, let's say that you don't have pain anymore, but
7: keep
8: you still
7: replenishing.
8: Keep, yeah.
7: If it happened once, it can happen again.
8: Yeah.
7: So you want to keep replenishing all those building blocks that help us remain flexible.
8: Right.
7: So
8: right.
7: there you have it. It works. It works. I'm living proof. So.
8: And what should you notice when you start using it?
7: More flexibility, less pain. You'll have more mobility. You're going to sleep better.
8: Mm-hmm.
7: You're going to get back into life.
8: Mm-hmm.
7: You know, it's funny. I have people tell me the first and second day they use it. They go, you know, I have a feeling for the first time that my well-being's returning.
8: Mm-hmm.
7: I'm going to be all right.
8: Yeah. And there are literally thousands of people that have benefited already.
7: Absolutely. We know that for a fact. The letters don't stop coming in. So
8: well, can you share a few more with us?
7: Sure. Let's see. I've got some more with me here. We've got Pam from Douglasville, Georgia. She says, my finger swelled and my doctor said it was carpal tunnel syndrome. And I couldn't get any relief, so I rubbed a glucosamine cream on my fingers and hand, and the pain was instantly gone. I keep this by my bed, in my purse, and at my workstation. Thank you, Dr. Jana. And Agnes sent this letter. I knit for hours at a time. It takes all the oil from my skin, and my hands were so bad that they were cracked, bleeding, and very itchy. Plus, my hands hurt a lot, too, sometimes waking me up at night. I would use your glucosamine cream on my hands, and I'd have to tell you that it's better than any hand cream or lotions. Plus, the aching and pain have faded, and my hands have never been so smooth. Emu oil also is an incredible skin conditioner. So that's a side benefit, too.
8: Yeah.
7: So, you know, there's just all kinds of things as the testimonies keep pouring in.
8: Yeah.
7: So,
8: well, Dr. Jana, unfortunately, we're about out of time here. Any final words of encouragement you want to leave with our listeners today?
7: Yes, absolutely, Chris. You know, pain, it can be your friend because it alerts you to take action. But pain becomes your enemy when you fail to take action. And that's what this show is all about. I want to encourage you to become proactive and go to the root cause of your pain. And I've offered you a real proven solution that's helped hundreds of thousands of people just like you across America over the past 10 years find relief. 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
8: 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And be sure to join us again next week for another great show. I'm Chris McKay. Have a great day, everybody.
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10: A major move. I'm Roxanne Evans, Fox News. President Trump will be meeting with China's Xi Jinping next week, but he's banning some media outlets from the White House before that happens. Fox's Peter Ducey reports.
11: Before the Xi sit down, the president attends the United Nations General Assembly and plans to huddle with Gulf leaders at a critical moment in the Iran war. Asked to preview his remarks to the UN, the president is reflecting on last year's visit. Hoping to control coverage, President Trump posted today, effective immediately, I am banning fake news CNN, MS Now, and Politico from the White House as a result of their constant reporting fake news.
12: It's really just cumulative stories over the last 2 years. You get sick of it.
11: For decades, CNN, like Fox, has been part of a rotating five-network TV pool, with crews traveling with the president all around the world.
10: Senate Minority Leader Chuck Schumer said on X at Donald Trump, this is a democracy. You will not be able to manipulate the news or hide the truth. Vice President J.D. Vance hoped to give some Republican candidates a boost in Iowa Friday.
13: Vice President J.D. Vance touting Republican candidates, including Zach Lane for Iowa governor.
14: He's not plotting constantly on how to get into the next bigger and higher office. He is a man of conviction, and he's a man who cannot be bought or told by anyone what to do.
13: Telling a crowd in Council Bluffs, Lane, a farmer, believes in strong families and is committed to putting parents in charge of their kids' education.
14: Let's get him in the governor's mansion and let's put him to work for the state of Iowa.
13: Lane faces Democrat Rob Sand, the state auditor, in November, who has been campaigning on public safety and cutting costs. Kristen Goodwin, Fox News.
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10: President Trump has announced that all 50 states, the District of Columbia, and Puerto Rico have signed on to participate in his most favored nation's Medicaid drug pricing model. He made the announcement in front of reporters in the Oval Office Friday.
12: We take historic action to officially extend the benefits of our most favored nation agreements on prescription drug prices to state Medicaid programs all across the nation. They go into the states, and the states are going to look very good.
10: The Most Favored Nations program aims to lower drug prices to those paid by comparably developed nations. The program will be used by all Medicaid programs across the country. And the White House now using Operation Economic Outcast to sanction Iran's cryptocurrency, which largely funds the IRGC's operations. Fox Business's Edward Lawrence from the White House.
18: This is the first time that the Treasury Department has using Operation Economic Outcast to crack down on a digital asset. The sanctions here that the Trump administration is calling a bit an exchange called BitBank that is processing fees for ships going through the Strait of Hormuz. The sanctions say that the bank then routes hundreds of millions of dollars into the IRGC for the ships passing through the strait. Now, in a statement about the move, the Treasury Secretary Scott Bessent says designations of Iranian digital asset infrastructure make it perfectly clear that efforts to finance the Iranian regime using cryptocurrencies are not beyond OFAC's reach.
10: While the White House is putting economic pressure on Iran, Democrats are quick to point out the economic

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5: An area of low pressure is going to result in showers and storms starting off this weekend with a high today near 68. More rain tonight, some of it heavy with a low in the upper 50s. Showers will taper off towards the afternoon tomorrow with a high of 68. From the Weather Channel, I'm Jeff Maher on 760 WJR, where Michigan comes to talk.
6: Glad to have you with us. This is the Retirement Education Hour, back in the studio today with financial instructors Kurt Cassidy and Michael Mazarin. We're so glad you've joined us. A terrific episode ahead for you. We're going to focus on something you know, you've heard about, you probably have researched quite a bit, Roth conversions. And we're going to dig into the when is it appropriate for you. That's the angle today, so that you can walk away with more understanding, more confidence about this particular part of retirement planning. It's a big one. So be listening as we dive into that. I do want to make sure you're aware that this show, as we've told you in the past, it comes to you from the Retirement Education Foundation. The foundation is dedicated to all things retirement and education, making sure you're gaining that education before you step into retirement. This is so vital in this day and age. So to that end, the foundation makes courses available. We'll tell you about the courses throughout the program. These are like master's level courses on retirement planning. They're held at major colleges and universities. These classes, they fill up really fast. So be listening. We will give you all the instructions, all the details on how you can register and reserve your spots. I want to head to our topic, though, Kirk and Michael, Roth conversions. You know, I think all of our listeners who are very, very savvy, they understand what a Roth conversion is. They have gained a lot of popularity recently, but I know the question that lingers is, but is it right for me? We want to dive into the heart of that today, don't we?
7: We do, Megan. And as we always sort of state in the beginning of the show, is reminding our listeners that we are a national charity that have been teaching these courses and producing educational content for this cohort within 10 years of retirement through retirement. For over a decade, almost a decade and a half now. So one of the things we're really sensitive to and we really keep a pulse on is what is happening in our industry. What are the sales tactics people are using? What are the strategies that are applicable or should be applicable or not? And are people really providing the services that they're suggesting they're providing, or are they just using it for generate leads and new business opportunities, but really not providing comprehensive planning? I feel like that's one of the things we're hypersensitive to as a national charity, and one of the reasons we provide all this education. And Roth conversion just falls right in the bullseye of everything that is good and bad about the financial service industry right now, because there is a tremendous amount of opportunity around Roth conversions. It's really around tax efficiency in total in retirement. And it's something the financial service industry frankly ignored for decades, decades and decades. They would often say the tail shouldn't wag the dog, and they would just ignore the taxes, partially because it's a lot more work to really do proper planning around taxes and retirement, partially because of the liability associated with giving any sort of tax coaching and advice. Many of the firms don't even allow it and haven't allowed it. But in recent years, this seems to be one of the top tools that our industry is using to generate new business leads for them to often sell annuities and to sell very cookie cutter generalized retirement planning. And we today want to spend some time talking about why you should or shouldn't Roth convert. What is the real math that should be considered, the benefits and disadvantages to it, and give it to you from an educational content instead of a sales content? Michael, sorry.
2: Yeah, no, I mean, you covered it. And really, that's the question. A lot of people come in asking, well, can I Roth convert? That's the wrong question to ask. Anyone can Roth convert. That's not the correct question. And that's half the

0: classes battle is trying to teach people what are the right questions to be asking people to figure out, are they doing real planning or not? The first one is, the question is not, can I Roth convert? The question is, should I Roth convert? If so, when? If so, how much? And to figure out, how does that fit into my comprehensive plan? Because Roth conversions are not a silver bullet tool. They are a tool, and for many people, they're the right choice, but using it properly versus improperly can blow the whole plan up.
1: This is what we're going to talk about today. We're going to teach you the real math that should be considered. 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
0: In terms of Roth conversion planning, it's not just the taxes also. It's having the tax flexibility down the road with income withdrawals in retirement, having different spousal protection tools, having different legacy planning. There's so many more pieces to this than people realize. It's not just what is my tax bill this year and what is my tax bill next year. There is so much more comprehensive thoughtfulness that should be going into these decisions. And again, talking about the class will help teach you what questions to be asking and what things to be thinking about to determine what choices are best for me as I think through my retirement plan.
1: Michael, as I was listening to you, today's show, we're going to focus on Roth conversions. And I think most of our listeners, one of the things we really try to do in our radio show and particularly in our classes is we aren't talking basic level stuff. Most people that are coming to our radio shows and coming to these classes, they tend to be pretty highly educated, have a great foundation of financial literacy. They have saved well for retirement and they are looking to avoid making mistakes, but also how do they optimize the hard work that they've put into saving for retirement. What does that look like? What should they be doing? And so while today we'll focus on Roth conversions and the real math and all the things to consider around that, I think it's important to step back and recognize this is just one small portion of what we teach in the class. There, I want though those families that will retire with $1 to $20 million of savings for retirement, those families, I know you've done a great job in saving. And I think many of you perceive that you've done a great job of investing. Some of you have done a good job. Some of you haven't done as good of a job. That doesn't matter. There's a massive disconnect in why you must attend one of our charity's 8-hour courses with master level content taught at major universities and colleges. You need to do this because you're going to need a team. Right now, many of you think you can do this yourself, and that's fine. But there's going to come a point that it is best for you to have a team, and you have no idea what really should drive the how to choose a team. And that's one of the tools. It's like a filter. It's like a BS filter. Honestly, the class provides a BS filter to an industry full of marketing and salespeople. So attend one of these 8-hour classes. They're taught in 2 evenings or 1 full Saturday. 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
2: Mm-hmm. Glad you're with us. 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We're talking today about Roth conversion, something you probably know quite a bit about if you're thinking about retirement and you're listening to this show. Roth conversions are nothing foreign, but we're going a little deeper here today, of course, trying to help you answer the question, but is it right for me? 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Okay, Kirk and Michael. Roth conversions. I wondered, could we take just a little half step back, set the stage for us on the Roth conversions? What are some of the basics that, as we go deeper here, we need to keep in mind?
1: I think that's a great idea. Michael, will you do that for me? Will you walk through just sort of the basics? What, why, what's happening?
0: For sure. So a lot of people are hopefully aware already that there are two types of retirement accounts, traditional IRAs and Roth IRAs. And with a traditional IRA, the money grows tax-free, but you pay income on the money when you withdraw it out of the account. With a Roth IRA, the money grows tax-free, and when you withdraw the money out of the account, the income is also tax-free. So for a lot of people, they're in a different tax bracket now than what they're going to be down the road in retirement. And trying to map out, when am I in the lower tax brackets versus the higher tax brackets, might lean one way or the other about, should you be withdrawing traditional IRA money or Roth IRA money? The problem is that a lot of people retiring today are very heavily weighted towards traditional IRA money.
1: And 401k, 403b,
0: and traditional 401ks. Yes. Yep, very fair. Yep. And so they're realizing, okay, I've done a great job saving. I have my $1, $2, $3, $5 million all saved. That's fantastic. But oh no, it's all traditional IRA money or traditional 401k money. That means I have a tax bomb on my hands. And so they begin to look at, okay, how do I unwind this tax bomb? And one of the potential solutions is Roth conversions, moving the money from the traditional IRA into a Roth IRA. Once you do that conversion, convert the money from traditional to Roth, you pay the taxes when the conversion happens. Now the money can grow tax-free. You can withdraw it tax-free down the road. Great. That is one of the tools in the tool belt, but mapping out when to Roth convert, how much to Roth convert, whose IRAs if you're married to Roth convert, these are questions that require much more detailed planning than just filling a bracket, which we see all the time.
1: Michael, so you gave some basics. The next segment, we're literally going to tell you, we're going to teach you the math. There is math to this. There's math whether you should be Roth converting. There's math when you should be Roth converting. There's math on how much you should Roth convert and when, in what order, his or hers or his. That math also impacts timing around Social Security. They are all interconnected. We are going to talk about this in today's show. And just please understand, we are limited by our segment time. This is why the class is 8 hours and it's like master level content. It's really complicated. But Michael, you said something, just giving the basics is, I think, drives why this has become such a hot topic for the financial service industry to really lean into and leverage. I don't want to be a skeptic, but often people are just really more focused on growing their own financial service business and making their own money as a financial advisor, less focused on really what's producing best outcome for their clients. And what they've learned is exactly what you said, is this baby boomer generation has saved greater than, better than any generation before. And there is a tremendous amount of wealth concentrated in your 401ks, 403bs, 457s, and IRAs. In other words, there's a concentration of your wealth. In fact, the majority of your wealth sits in accounts that you've never paid taxes on. And when you begin to take money out of those accounts, and or you are going to be forced to take money out of those accounts, there is going to be for many of you, very large tax bills. One of the exercises I enjoy most in our class is the homework of helping people to project how much those accounts will be worth when they're 75 and 80 years old, and show them the forced amount of required minimum distributions and what their tax bill is going to look like when they're 80 years old. We will literally forecast in the class in 8 hours what that looks like. And see, our industry is smart. They know people don't like to pay taxes. Like, for every dollar of taxes you save is the equivalent of $10 they can earn you in an investment. It's not dollar for dollar. People are not rational when it comes to taxes. And as a result, over the last 5 years, our industry is really leaning in. And these people are often not tax experts at all. They've just leaned it to, oh, if we talk about this tax time bomb that they're going to run into in the future, we can get people to come meet with us and sell them services and products. And then the software and technology industry has realized, oh, we can give them these simple, really quick software simulations around Roth conversions, and we can use this as a lead source. 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They can dazzle them up. They can have their intern spend 30 minutes on a little software that isn't doing the right math because it is very nuanced and complicated. 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
2: 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Hi, everyone. Megan Mozak talking today about Roth conversion, something I'm sure you're aware of, but we're going a little bit deeper here. And really what we want to help you understand or get closer to understanding is, would a Roth conversion be right for you, depending on what outcome you want, where you are in your journey to and through retirement? So we're talking today with Kirk and Michael about that. I want to pause, though, before we get back into that conversation. 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Okay, we examined Roth conversions, just doing a little refresher. But now I want us to go a little bit deeper into the math behind this. This is where I think it gets interesting for our listeners so that they can start to identify, okay, that's me. This does make sense, or maybe not. What should we be thinking about?
1: Okay. So this is the whole thing, right? I mean, really, when you hear what we're going to tell you now, I hope you recognize the value and the importance of attending the charity's 8-hour master's level content courses, because every decision you make around retirement is going to be all based around what we're going to teach you now. It's the math. The math drives every decision. So when it comes to Roth conversion specifically, what we need to evaluate is if we do no Roth converting using general assumptions, tax rates staying as they are today, not even assuming that they're going to go up, that many people think they're going to go up, using very conservative growth rates on our investments, even using 3 or 4% growth rates. We are able, and we teach you in the class, to project what will my lifetime tax bill be if I do nothing, if I do no tax or Roth conversions. Then you need to begin to iterate backwards. If I Roth convert $10,000, if I'm retiring at 65, if I Roth convert $10,000 a year until I have to start taking R&Ds, if I Roth convert $20,000, $30,000, $40,000, $50,000, $60,000. Then incorporating if I take Social Security at 65, 66, 67, 68, 69. Then incorporating, do I Roth convert his IRAs and 401ks first, or hers, or a blend of? It is hundreds of scenarios iterating. The goal is to pay the least amount of taxes over your lifetime that you possibly can. It is not what it is not. And I'm going to throw this to Michael here in a minute so he can talk for a long time in the segment, maybe if I let him, because I can't ever shut up, as your listeners already know. I'm very passionate about retirement, as you can tell. It is not a software that's going to tell us these simple out. There is no software yet that exists with all the tax code, all the individual situations, all the circumstances. It will be here in the next several years, but it is not here today. And what you need to know is if someone is trying to tell you they are going to do an analysis for you, how to check that they are really doing a full lifetime tax bill analysis. That's every decision. It's a math decision. When it comes to Roth, it's simply, how do I pay the least amount of taxes over my lifetime, considering all of my assets, dividends, capital gains? See, that's the other thing you'll learn in the class, dividends and capital gains. You're not paying tax on those if you're in a 12% tax bracket. There are so many gaps to your knowledge base. And even if you have basic knowledge, you don't know what to apply when or how others should apply those tools when. Sorry, Mike.
0: I'm going to cut in before Kirk takes more of my time here. So, so in terms of that lifetime tax bill that Kirk was talking about, once you have that baseline of what if I do nothing? Okay, that's not the right choice. Figuring out what is my cheapest lifetime tax bill, there's a really important component here, is that the time value of money plays a factor.
1: Yes.
0: Because what some people have come to the class, they thought they figured it out already. They said, no, I cracked this code already. I'm going to do a couple huge Roth conversions in the next 2, 3, 4 years. Massive Roth. I'm going to convert my entire net worth.
1: That's never the answer.
0: In the next 2, 3, 4 years. And then I'll pay a lot of taxes in the next 2, 3, 4 years, but then I'll pay no taxes ever again. And they are not necessarily incorrect about that, but they're not scoring the win they think they are. Because you need to factor in the time value of the taxes. If you're paying $10,000 in taxes today versus the choice of paying the same $10,000 in taxes 20 years from now, You'd rather pay the taxes 20 years from now because the time value of $10,000 today is much more valuable than paying that same $10,000 20 years from now. And so it is very rare. I don't want to say never, but very, very rare that doing those massive Roth conversions early and in converting the entire net worth is almost never the right choice.
1: Here's one of the reasons why, Michael, it's not the right choice. Okay. And I know where you're going with this and why you would say it and with the caveats, but I'm going to tell you why. People don't recognize, they don't understand standard deductions, senior deductions, elderly deductions. They don't understand that they don't even need, they can take money out of 401ks and IRAs and never pay any taxes on them. If they understand where the brackets, the windows, the taxable portion of Social Security, how dividends and capital gains are not taxable at all if you're in a 12% or lower tax bracket. There are so many levers to the tax code. People don't understand. They could take RMDs of $10,000, $20,000 a year and never pay a dollar of taxes on it. So you don't need a Roth convert at all. We would never Roth convert at all. You don't need to. And there is a math solution to this, but you have to understand all the levers of the tax code to be able to execute that. And that is exactly why the class is 8 hours in length and it's master's level content. This is designed for those families that have the $1 to $20 million of investable assets that want the best possible outcomes. 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

0: And we're back. Glad you're with us for the Retirement Education Hour. This show is focused today on Roth conversions. Why you might be right for one, why one might be right for you, but it does take some careful analysis. And we're doing that today, of course, with financial instructors Kirk Cassidy and Michael Mazarin. We're examining this in great detail. So oftentimes you just hear about Roth conversions, right? Basics, what it is. We're going deeper because we know you, our listener, you're savvy and you want the most. You want to get the most out of your retirement. We want that for you. And speaking of that, I want to pause to make sure that you have all the information you need to register for the Retirement Education Foundation's courses on retirement planning. These courses are incredible if you are trying to get educated about all things retirement planning, which has changed dramatically over the years. So much of that burden now is on you to try to understand it. This course really helps to simplify that, to help you understand where your weak spots are and what you need to beef up on in terms of knowledge. You can get registered by going to the website retirementplanningedu.org. 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So many people in our community have been through the class. I want to make sure that you know where these are held. These are like master's level courses, so they are held at major colleges and universities near you, including the University of Michigan, Eastern Michigan University, Michigan State University, Novi and Troy campuses, Oakland University, the University of Missouri, and Columbia College. 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Roth conversions. I understand most people, of course, Kirk and Michael, they want the very best outcome, right? They want to maximize their savings. They want to lower their tax risk. But there's a few math problems here that tend to get overlooked that prevent people from getting exactly what they want out of this. What are those things?
1: So, Megan, you know, in the last segment, by the way, if you didn't listen to the last segment, this whole show, I would go back and re-listen. And then hopefully you recognize the importance to attend the full 8-hour master's level content courses taught at universities. But in the last segment, we talked about it's a math problem, and our goal is to pay the least amount of taxes over our lifetime. And in the class, we teach you exactly the exercise and math to go through to determine how you know what your lifetime tax bill would be, and then how do I iterate backwards to minimize that over my lifetime so I pay the least amount. Well, there's a few data points within that that people don't fully understand and they miss, right? And so I want to just highlight a few. Again, there's a reason it's 8-hour class, and we've got 8-minute segments here. So we're going to get to the survivorship risk because that has to be a massive component to your lifetime tax bill. What happens when the first spouse dies? And we don't know when that's going to happen, whether it's a normal life expectancy or an early passing. We don't know. But what we do know, when it happens, we know you go from married filing joint to a single tax filer, losing 50% of your standard and elderly and senior deductions right now. And the tax bracket cuts in half. So for most of our listeners, you're going to jump 2 tax brackets. When the first spouse dies, they will go up 2 tax brackets. So if you're in a 22 bracket, when you're both alive, many of you surviving spouse will end up in a 32%, bumping 2 brackets. Then there is the IRMA. IRMA behaves just like federal income taxes, married filing joint versus single. A joint versus a single has 50%, the single person has 50% of the allowable income with the means testing on Medicare. So this is a little bit in the weeds, but most of people listening today will go from the minimum Medicare premiums for Medicare Part B per month, which is, let's just call it right around $200 a month right now, up over $500 a month because one spouse died and your limits are cut in half. So these are 2 massive data points that people miss when doing the math. And the software is not accounting for that when all these salespeople are having their interns doing hundreds of calls per month that they get from their radio shows coming in and do the free tax analysis. It's not possible. To iterate a real retirement plan, Michael, to do the right math takes 40 to 50 hours. And that is CFPs, CPAs, wealth managers iterating to find the right answers.
2: On top of the problem you mentioned already, Kirk, of the married filing joint status going to single status, which is already expensive from a tax perspective, the surviving spouse also loses the smaller Social Security.
3: They do.
2: And so in Social Security, it's a very tax favorable income stream. So you're losing a tax favorable income stream, and the surviving spouse, who has a lifestyle to maintain, will often replace that missing income with more taxable IRA money. And so this is why many of you may have heard family, parents, aunts, uncles, when they lose a spouse, the widow the next year gets crushed on taxes unexpectedly because they go from a 22 bracket to a 35 bracket. Their Medicare jumps and all these problems start to pop up, even though their lifestyle didn't change, but now they're a single filing tax filer and they get hammered on taxes. The reality for a married couple, someone's going to pass away. It's not a fun reality, but it's the truth. And we have to plan with that reality in mind of at some point, someone's going to pass away. And when that happens, did we do good enough planning for that person to make sure that their taxes are taken care of when they're a single filer?
1: And this isn't an emotional or a bias-based driven math problem. This has to be real math. And so to do this, this is where do I Roth convert his or hers or a blend? Well, what are the ages of the two spouse? What are the health? Really specific. Your advisors should be getting, your team should be getting very specific with your health. Like, are you on some sort of antidepressants? Are you had any history of family history of dementia? They need to understand. They need to be able to project who is the more likely spouse to die pass first. It may not be perfect, but to iterate the best possible outcomes, you need that. They need to collect the right information. That's why it can't be an assembly line of cookie cutter. Let me meet as many people as I can, the next 20 callers. It can't be that. And that's what you learn in the class, is that you got to slow down. There's a lot of math to this. We're only talking Roth. Wait until you get into income planning and asset allocation, and it's nothing what you think it is. Where do I take my money from when the market's up versus when the market's down? This is why this class is 8 hours in length. 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
0: And we'll be back right after this.
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0: happy you're with us here on the show. This is the Retirement Education Hour. Megan Mozak alongside financial instructors Kirk Cassidy and Michael Mazarin. And we're talking today about Roth conversions, which I know you are aware of. We hear this term all the time. A lot of people understand why it's a strategy that's employed. We're going deeper here on the show, though, because it's not right for everyone, but it can be somewhat powerful if used correctly in the right circumstance. And that's what Kirk and Michael are examining today. And they're going into the math and helping you understand if it could be right for you, which is a really big deal because it could have some important impacts on your retirement. We're going to get back to that discussion here in a moment, but I do want to make sure you have the website, the web address, the phone number to get registered for the Retirement Education Foundation's courses on retirement planning. 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The courses are held at major colleges and universities near you, including the University of Michigan, Eastern Michigan University, Michigan State University, Novi and Troy campuses, Oakland University, the University of Missouri, and Columbia College. 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Okay, let's talk about the Roth conversions complete. There's money that comes from the Roth. How should that money be spent?
1: Well, Megan, before we do that, I'm going to back up for a minute because, listen, one of the things that it's going to sound strange, we're going to encourage you to go do a little research on the Retirement Education Foundation for a minute, because one of the most common things we hear from the tens of thousands of people who now over the last decade and a half has attended the charity's 8-hour courses with master level content consistently say to us after they attend the class, they consistently say the same thing is that I have been looking for this specific details for years. No one can ever answer these questions. No one goes into this detail. Everyone wants to make things simple. And many of you know that retirement planning, if you want to optimizing anything isn't simple. Let me tell you what is simple. Investing when you're younger is simple. I didn't say saving. Saving is hard, but the investment component was the easiest thing you all could have done. Just bought the index. It was simple. No one beat the index. No professionals beat the index over any extended period of time. That is simple. What is not simple is distributing wealth, when to take money, how to minimize taxes, how do I protect the survival? None of that is simple. But yet, consistently, people say to us, I've been looking for this real education for years. No one, I've met with tons of advisors, tons of teams, I've searched everywhere. All anyone wants to sell me is fear, fear and simplicity, fear, fear, fear, fear, fear. A great example of fear around Roth conversions is the fear that your RMDs are going to be so large. Well, yes, they could be really large, but that doesn't mean you should be Roth converting all of your money. You can literally take required minimum distributions on dollars you've never paid taxes on and never have to pay tax on it if you know where the pockets are, when and how. Fear. So something's going to happen to Social Security, so you should buy an annuity. Fear. I have never, Michael, I'm serious. I've been listening to financial experts for decades now, radio shows, TV shows. You can't give me one example where people on radio and TV that are in our industry serving retail investors, retail savers, retirees have ever said, oh, the market's great. It's stable. Everyone sells. These are really turbulent times. It's really bad markets. There's so much uncertainty every year, every month, year after year after year. Fear. Stop with the fear. I am not fearful. We as a charity aren't fearful for most of you $1 to $20 million of families of outliving your money. They have convinced you to be afraid. You don't need to be afraid. Our fear is you're going to way underspend what you otherwise could spend, and you're going to be totally inefficient doing it because no one wants to do the real work. They want to make it simple. They think you'll be intimidated by complexity. We think that's nonsense. And here's a great example, Michael, please. again, focusing on fear and simplicity. No one talks to, listen, if you have an advisor team that is talking to you about Roth converting and doing all these things and no one addresses, okay, you Roth converted this money. When do I spend those dollars? What is the right time for me to spend it? Michael, this is a critical aspect to this calculation and this planning. It's part of risk mitigation too.
2: Yeah. I mean, to your point, a lot of people will drive the fear message to prompt the Roth conversion. And that's not what should be driving the Roth conversion. The math should be driving the Roth conversion.
1: Yes.
2: But then once you do the Roth conversion, now you have tax-free Roth dollars. Okay, great. When do you use them? How do you best use them? Are they best used to sit for long-term growth? Are they best used to produce tax-free income in the short run? How should you best use them? And the factors that answer those questions are not simple. They are, okay, what tax bracket am I in right now? What tax bracket might I be in the future? If I'm married currently and one spouse passes away, what does my survivorship risk look like? What will we need when one spouse passes away to replace the missing income?
1: Should that survivor spend that money or should I keep it for legacy?
2: If I have a big legacy goal, if leaving tax-free wealth to the kids is a big deal to me, should I save the Roth money for them to let them inherit the money tax-free? These are hundreds of thousands of dollar questions that should be thought of more thoughtfully in terms of making these choices about spending the money now versus later. Most people spend the Roth money now. It's tempting. It's tax-free. But very often the choice is hold on to the Roth money for some point on the road to protect from survivorship risk, from future tax risk, for tax-free legacy goals, whatever your goal is. It's not just, I have the Roth money, spend the Roth money. That's not the answer.
1: It's so interesting, Michael, because those dollars are it's just another tool. Those Roth tax-free dollars are also a tool. Another example of when you should use them is pockets where you might need to recognize some capital gains or something is happening, a life event where we can hold down the tax bracket in the 12% tax bracket. So you don't have to pay any tax on those long-term capital gains and those dividends. So you can eliminate those taxes by just pulling a little bit of the Roth strategically. So it, again, comes down to a math problem, but it's knowing the right math and the right risks and the right variables to consider through your lifetime. It is not simple, but it's not based on fear. 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
0: 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Megan Mozak back in the studio with financial instructors Kirk Cassidy and Michael Mazarin. Today, we've been focused on Roth conversions. Is it right for you? We hear about it a lot, but does it make sense for your particular situation? 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All right, Kirk and Michael, let's continue this conversation. You know, Roth conversions could be a strategy. It's potential, you know, positive impact for some of our our listeners, but there's one thing that will have an impact, you say, on everyone. What is that?
1: Well, honestly, it drives every decision you make about retirement. A properly constructed, fully iterated, comprehensive, individualized retirement plan. Okay, so that's a lot of words, and everyone says that they do this. The problem is, I promised our listeners do not know if they have it or if they have a individualized plan or not. And we know, because we have taught tens of thousands of you and hundreds of thousands of people are consuming the charity's content. We know what you have, and very, very few of you have an individualized, customized plan. Every decision you make around retirement, it should not have anything to do. Now, let me rephrase this. Once we get beyond what you want, not what you need in retirement, stop letting them ask you, what do you need? It's what do you want? And then they need to tell you if you can have it. So once you get determine what you want in retirement, once you determine when you can retire, what your goals for legacy are or are not, goals for charity are or are not, every decision needs to be driven by the plan math. It's your opinion doesn't matter. My opinion, Michael's, the financial instructors, the charity's opinion, your advisor's opinions mean nothing. It is purely math. It's math to optimize for income, optimize for performance, optimize for legacy. Again, depending on your priorities, mitigate and minimize taxes, lifetime taxes, to pay the least amount of lifetime taxes, and then mitigate risk. You're going to have between 6 to 8 major market events through your retirement. They're going to happen. And you should never, ever, ever have to change your spending patterns based upon anything that's going on around you externally, if a proper plan has been designed, because a proper plan would account for 8 major market events. It would plan for life events, long-term care events, an early spouse dying. It would plan for tax law changes. It would plan for Social Security changes. It should plan for math should drive these decisions. And very few of you have the math. So, Michael, very quickly go, because I want to give everyone homework. And after I give them this homework, they're all going to want to attend this class. Or do you just want me to do it? You tell me.
2: Jump into the homework first, and I'll tack on afterwards.
1: Okay, here's the homework. This is the homework we give everyone in a class. I think if you do this at home right now, you come to the class, you will get answers you're looking for. Here's the homework. I want you to take all of your 401ks, 403bs, 457s, IRAs, all of your pre-tax retirement savings. Add them together. Whatever they are today, let's pretend like it's $1 million. Then I want you to use a projected conservative growth rate of, let's say, 4%. Use a 3 or 4% growth rate, and I want you to project what the future value of your retirement accounts will be when you are 75 years old.
2: And now, include contributions if you're still working.
1: Good, right. Michael got it. If you're still working, don't forget your contributions you're making and your employer matches, if there's employer matches. Once you add that number up, by the way, you will be blown away what that's going to be worth when you're 75 years old. When you come to the class, and some of you could do some of this on your own, you'll be able to calculate what your forced required minimum distributions would be at 75 years old for your RMDs. In our class, we'll teach you how to calculate your taxable portion of Social Security. It's called provisional income. We'll teach you the calculation. We'll teach you what your overall marginal tax rate and effective tax rate will be. And when you're done with the class, you will have a sense what your lifetime tax bill will be. You'll also have a sense of what amount of forced income you're going to have to take when you're 75 years old between your Social Security, your RMDs, and your pensions. You guys are going to be shocked at the amount of money you're forced to take at 75 and 80 years old. And you'll have a sense of what your tax bill is going to look like then. Then you can work backwards and run. Spend 40 to 50 hours. A team of CFP CPAs should be iterating, building the most tax-efficient plan to pay the least amount of taxes over your lifetime.
2: This is the challenge that people, before they come to the class, they're always focused on one or two pieces. They're focused on the investments. They're focused on Social Security. That Social Security is a big one. And then after the class,
1: that's what the industry calls it, by the way.
2: It is. After the class, people hopefully realize it's about everything. You cannot look at these things in isolation in their own silo. You have to understand, if I take Social Security at 64 and then Roth convert $40,000 and I have my investments allocated that way and I have a market event, what will happen? Okay, what if I mix everything up? What if I Roth convert $70,000 and take Social Security at 68 and I have my investments allocated a different way? There are limitless possibilities to how someone could tackle a retirement plan, but there's only one best option. And finding that one best option is the goal for anyone who's worked 20, 30, 40 plus years to save what they have. They want the best option possible.
1: Here's what we can't promise you. After 8 hours, that you're going to be able to do what CFPs, CPAs, and attorneys and wealth managers have been doing for combined hundreds of years to be able to iterate and build your own individual plan. I know that's not what people want to hear, but I can promise you when you leave that class, you will know the right questions to ask to identify if the teams you're going to hire are doing those things. And do you know more than them? Because you'll have answers that they should have for you when they've built you a plan. If they can't give you those answers, you will know the math that they should be doing. You will know the right questions to ask, the BS meter to filter the BS versus real planning. So do yourself a favor, attend this 8-hour course with master level content taught at major universities and colleges in your area. If you'd like to register, go to retirementplanningedu.org. 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
5: 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It is not intended to be used as the sole basis for financial decisions, nor should it be construed as advice designed to meet the particular needs of an individual's situation. Retirement Education Foundation is not permitted to offer, and no statement made during this show shall constitute tax or legal advice. Retirement Education Foundation is not affiliated with or endorsed by the U.S. government or any governmental agency. The information and opinions contained herein provided by third parties have been obtained from sources believed to be reliable, but accuracy and completeness cannot be guaranteed by Retirement Education Foundation. 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
7: More diplomacy. I'm Paul Stevens, Fox News. President Trump gearing up to host a state dinner for his Chinese counterpart next week. Fox's Peter Ducey, details on that and more from the White House.
8: For the Xi sit-down, the president attends the United Nations General Assembly and plans to huddle with Gulf leaders at a critical moment in the Iran war. Asked to preview his remarks to the UN, the president is reflecting on last year's visit. Hoping to control coverage, President Trump posted today, effective immediately, I am banning fake news CNN, MS Now, and Politico from the White House as a result of their constant reporting fake news.
9: It's really just cumulative stories over the last few years. You get sick of it.
8: For decades, CNN, like Fox, has been part of a rotating 5 network TV pool with crews traveling with the president all around the world.
7: And again, Fox's Peter Ducey, this coming after the president tried to bar reporters with the AP from the Oval Office and other press events following an April 2025 lawsuit. Federal judge ruling that the president's actions were unconstitutional. The Trump administration is trying to appeal that. The president announcing also all 50 states have signed on to take part in a new drug pricing model for the U.S.
0: President Trump says the program will give most favored nation pricing to some drugs, promising deep discounts.
9: Economic advisors estimate that the most favored nations deals that we're extending to states today will save Medicaid over $64 billion.
0: His administration has struck pricing agreements with more than two dozen drug makers. During the announcement in the Oval Office, he told reporters, quote, this one thing alone should win us the midterms. It comes as recent polling shows that affordability is at the top of many voters' concerns ahead of the November elections. Tanya J. Powers, Fox News.
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7: That lone holdout juror in the Lindsey Clancy murder trial is breaking his silence.
13: Michael Desmondville, the lone juror who stopped Lindsey Clancy from dodging prison. He says, despite withering pressure to do so, he never wavered. Not once said, I didn't have any doubts as I tried to explain different possible theories during deliberation. I kept getting cut off as if I had doubts based on the evidence present, based on all the physical evidence, key witnesses, and what the prosecution presents. I thought it was enough proof that she knew exactly what she was doing and planned. He says the other 11 talked over him all the time and even accused him of caving. The fourth person claimed that he admitted reasonable doubt, which he says never happened.
7: And that's Fox's Kevin Cork. Lindsey Clancy due back in court September 29th, and there is a possibility prosecutors may pass on a retrial. Members of California are facing more severe weather as Orange County has declared a state of emergency for the coastal expansion and erosion. Fox's Christina Coleman explaining the frustrations that residents are having from this weather threat.
14: Some residents are voicing their frustration with the red tape in this heavy regulated state. They say it's keeping folks from adequately protecting their property amid growing concerns over looming El Nino storms. Now, in response to concerns about overregulation, the Coastal Commission tells Fox News that their agency has approved all emergency permit applications for rock revetments along Beach Road and Dana Point, which allow for additional armoring across 17 properties. They also said staff worked hard to make sure folks had the required authorization, including approving permits over Labor Day weekend.
7: And President Trump on Friday signing a law, a sweeping sanctions package targeting Russian officials and key pillars of the Russian economy as their invasion of Ukraine goes on. I'm Paul Stevens. This is Fox News.
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0: On the drive this hour, we've got a couple of closures to get around as you make your weekend drive around town. Along 94 westbound through Macomb County, it's closed this weekend between Metropolitan Parkway and Gratiot. That goes until 5 a.m. Monday. In the meantime, Gratiot can be used as an alternate route. And 96 eastbound, the express lanes are closed between the Southfield Freeway and the

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5: 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We've got a great show for you with insights on AI navel gazing, auto dealers' work in Washington, and the overall health of the auto industry. Riding shotgun with me is Joe White, the esteemed Pulitzer Prize winner and longtime journalist here in Detroit. We're going to stop at the coffee shop for a chat with Mike Stanton, CEO of the National Automobile Dealers Association. We're going to browse the dealership lot with Sean Tucker from KBB about that organization's surprising choice for best new car of 2026. Then we'll go to the town hall to reflect on how the industry has changed over the quarter century since the 9/11 attacks. But first, Joe and I are going to take a drive around the block to break down some recent news. As we record on Thursday, oil's still around $100 a barrel. Diesel prices keep setting new records. Gasoline is up to $4.44 across the U.S. $4.76 in Michigan, up 10% in just a week. But hey, we're only going for a short ride. There's plenty to see in Autotown after this.
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5: Welcome to Autotown. I'm Jamie Butters. My guest co-host riding shotgun today is Joe White, one of my favorite people in the auto journalism business. He's a smart and curious guy, so maybe it isn't a shock that he got his undergraduate degree from Harvard. He spent almost a decade with the Wall Street Journal in its glory days, especially the glory days of the Detroit Bureau, when it was one of the most important outposts for that sentinel of business journalism. Also worked at Reuters. As Detroit Bureau Chief, he won a Pulitzer Prize with Paul Ingracia for their coverage and outstanding work on General Motors. Can't say enough. So, Joe, welcome back to Autotown.
12: It's great to be here, Jamie. Yeah.
5: This drive around the block is sponsored by Toyota, maker of the hybrid and plug-in hybrid RAV4. Joe, the vibes, if you will, around artificial intelligence have really changed dramatically in the last week or so. There were always people raising concerns, but now even the CEOs of the biggest AI companies are doing it. It's led to some skeptical hot takes, but also some concerns.

0: concerned that maybe these companies are just hyping the risk or something, or to keep smaller players from gaining ground? What can the AI kingpins learn from the auto industry?
1: Well, yeah, I mean, the AI industry and the auto industry are very different in many ways, but as you know, I think you've talked about a lot, they're also converging. But here's what I see. I mean, the AI industry now is basically in a position where they're saying, you know, stop us. You know, our products are going rogue. Our products are running around doing stuff that we can't control. And I look at this and say, wait a minute, we have a term for products that are doing things that aren't controlled by their human masters in Detroit, and that's sudden acceleration, or sometimes unintended. Sudden deceleration.
0: Yeah.
1: But basically, the machine's gone wild. And the problem with that is, again, as the auto industry has discovered, not just the Detroit automakers, but all, is that, hey, our machines are going wild doesn't fly. You make the machines. You, the automaker, make the machines. You know, you control what the machines can and cannot do. You know, Audi or Volkswagen and Audi learned this in the 1980s when the Audi 5000 came under scrutiny for potential sudden acceleration. Turned out that was mainly driver error because the people weren't unfamiliar with the sort of the European positioning of the pedals. But Audi still had to respond to that. Audi took massive reputational and also sales damage because of that. Later on, in the 2000s, Toyota came under scrutiny for problems that resulted in sudden acceleration incidents. Again, Toyota could not say, "Oh, the Camrys ran amok and we had nothing to do with it." So, and then finally, GM had this issue with the ignition switch, which probably most of our listeners don't need me to remind them about. It was pretty recent. Bottom line is, the auto industry could tell these folks, "Look, you're going to be held responsible. You're going to have to deal with the fallout, and there are some things you should do and maybe shouldn't do to deal with that."
0: Well, because look, autos are complicated. I think AI is complicated. The only and Congress may be well intentioned. If I'll give them that they're well intentioned, but they're certainly not experts in those fields. And so the only entities that can understand it well enough have to be the companies themselves, and they have to understand it and explain it so that they can get regulated in a reasonable way.
1: So I would agree. And again, I'll use the auto industry example, which I know I'm not going to pretend to be an expert on the AI industry, but this analogy, I push back a little bit on that. I mean, I think the TREAD Act, which was enacted by Congress in, I think, 2000 or maybe 2001, shortly, you know, in the aftermath of the Ford Firestone rollover scandal. That's not about sudden acceleration, but it was, again, it was sort of, oh, the machine, the vehicles are rolling over. Wonder why? Well, you know, again, Ford and Firestone had to take responsibility for that. Congress acted. No. Were all the members of Congress who voted on the TREAD Act experts in auto safety or the physics of vehicle rollover? No. But they acted. And yes, you're right. I'm sure the industry had a fair amount of input into what ultimately was done. I would argue that the TREAD Act is probably worked out to be a good thing for the industry in the sense that it gave, it at least nominally, gave the public some additional sense that these companies are going to be held responsible. They're going to have to act responsibly. They're going to have to tell people if there's a problem, you know, within, I think it's 5 days of their discovery, that if they find out there's a problem with a vehicle overseas, they have to tell us in America and, you know, all of that. So in a way, and this I think is where the AI industry is coming from in a way, the whole industry having to abide by a set of rules about how you deal with safety challenges is good for the industry rather than having sort of a Wild West where the public has no confidence.
0: Before we wrap up, I wanted to bring up the fact, you know, the Federal Reserve has raised the benchmark interest rates for the first time in a while. We're expecting at least one more rate increase this year, maybe another one or two or more next year. How big of a concern is this to the industry? It's a quarter point, but it might add up to more.
1: Well, so first of all, I'm hoping that Mike Stanton, head of the NADA, we're having on later, will speak to that because he probably knows a lot more about that than me. I would say, look, you know, the auto industry is, you know, if you look historically at the auto industry, we're kind of facing the four, maybe the five horsemen of an automotive apocalypse. You've got rising interest rates. You've got super high nominally high gas prices. Mm-hmm. You've got war. You've got trade uncertainty, which doesn't necessarily affect a consumer, except that it could drive up prices. And oh, by the way, prices, you know, again, nominal prices are as high as they've ever been. These are all things that would typically bode ill mm-hmm. for the auto sector. So I think there's reason for concern.
0: Been chugging along so far, but it does add to the cost, already high cost of buying vehicles, adds to floor plan inventory interest for auto dealers. So a lot to keep an eye on. Thanks, Joe. We're going to take a short break. Then we'll stop at the coffee shop to chat with the head of the National Automobile Dealers Association. You won't want to miss it.
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0: Welcome to Auto Town. I'm Jamie Butters. Riding shotgun as my co-host is Joe White, who writes the High Speed Rodeo column on Substack. We're sitting down for this stop at the coffee shop with Mike Stanton, CEO of the National Automobile Dealers Association. He's joining us from his office in Northern Virginia. Mike, welcome to Auto Town.
11: Jamie, Joe, thanks for having me.
1: Good to see you.
0: Mike, NADA just held its Washington conference. That's a bunch of dealers fly in to talk with members of Congress. What were your top priorities?
11: Yeah, so our Washington conference, this is 51 in a row for us. And we had over 400 attendees. And it's not just dealers. It's my colleagues in the state and metro associations. We get everybody together once a year. I mean, it's our full-time job anyway, but every year we bring everyone into Washington, D.C., and we get aligned on our messaging, and then we go hit the hill and we educate our lawmakers about what's most important to franchise dealers in this country. And we had three primary issues. One, it's our firm belief, and we are 100% aligned with our car companies, that we need to keep the Chinese automotive manufacturers out of this country for reasons we can get into. But Senator Moreno and Slotkin, and on the House side, Debbie Dingell, have introduced a Connected Vehicle Security Act that would ensure that. So that was kind of our primary issue. And then number two would be a decades-long issue, this so-called right to repair situation. Happy to get into that, the details on that, but that was number two. And then we've been pushing something that we call the PART Act. It's catalytic converter theft legislation as well. So a lot of meetings, over 200, most of those, I think over 75% with congressional members. And I got very good feedback last night of all that happened over the meetings Tuesday and Wednesday.
1: Yeah, Mike, let me ask you, I do want to ask you about China, but I think that's kind of such a big issue. Let me ask you about the right to repair issue, because I know that the President Trump, not that long ago, seemed to suggest that he wasn't necessarily on your side on this one. He says, like, what's wrong with allowing people to repair their vehicles or making it easier for people to repair their vehicles? So, I mean, talk about kind of maybe the obstacles you're facing and whether, you know, what the momentum looks like for that, because it does appear that, you know, there's kind of there's pushback on that to some degree.
11: Well, there's a conflation. You know, earlier we had a situation with John Deere requiring the farmers, you know, farmer equipment would break down in the field, and farmers did not have the ability to repair their own vehicle, their own equipment, their own vehicles. They had to take them to a John Deere dealership. So that was that situation was solved for earlier this year. And then there's some conflation between John Deere and the farmers and what happens in the auto industry. The auto industry solved for this problem way back in 2012, 2013. We had memorandums of understanding between the automakers and the aftermarket that essentially gives all of the repair information, makes all of that information readily available to the third party independent repair shops. So a customer has been and will continue to be able to go anywhere to get their vehicle repaired. So there's just been this conflation of issues here of industry. And we've got our opponents that still try and stir the pot on this because they want more than what it appears they're asking for. They want access to information that goes well beyond the ability to what it takes to repair a vehicle. They want information that would allow them to reverse engineer parts. And this is all about a push from insurance companies and big box parts retailers. This has nothing to do with where a vehicle or where a consumer wants to go to get their vehicle repaired. So, you know, as normal, this is how things happen in D.C. The two sides battle things out, and we're there to take our message, a message of truth, to Capitol Hill, and we have great momentum. We don't think we'll see any activity on this this year. We've also met directly with the president. That was quite an experience, one that I will keep to myself. But we are on the same page with the administration. We've got something that he called Freedom to Fix. It's a very narrow application on access to information that has to do with third-party access to emissions-related parts. And I've now probably put your whole audience to sleep.
0: Well, I'll wake them up with the China question. I want to define it a little narrowly. The you know, a lot of dealers have been looking at Chinese vehicles as an opportunity. They've seen the way the Koreans have come in and gained share. They saw the great success. Many of them have had great success with Toyota and Honda over the years. You know, and they saw this as another opportunity. Why the change of position on that? Are they that worried about, you know, the safety of people's data and, you know, regular American safety?
11: Well, a big part of what we do at NADA is educate our members and build consensus, certainly listen to what's happening in the market, but we've also got to study the market. So we have been to China. We have been across the globe talking to dealers that have represented Chinese brands. And maybe 4 years ago, sure, who wouldn't individually want a Chinese franchise where they think they could one-up their competition down the street? You know, who wouldn't want that? Just like maybe you know, back in the 60s, early 70s, there was Honda and Toyota. But guys, this is different. And I know you know this is different. This is a not a level playing field. This is the Chinese government that has decided that they want to dominate a market by producing way more than they can sell in their own market. And we've thought fundamentally, and we're with our car companies on this, that we should not have to compete as an industry with the Chinese government. And that's just from an industry perspective. Then you look at the damage that this could do to consumers from a data perspective, a privacy perspective. I mean, these companies are owned or funded by the Chinese government. Where do you think all that data is going to go? And what does that do to national security? So, you know, I love dealers. I work for dealers, and they're very friendly until they're fighting over a customer. And that's what one of the things I love about our business is that they're so competitive, and that's what makes what we do good for customers. But there is a greater good at play here, and dealers recognize the fact that there's only 16 million-ish units that are going to be sold every year. And when you look at the national security perspective, when you look at what's happened in other markets, you really have to take the greater good, longer-term point of view that this is not only only bad for our country, but it could erode franchise value as well. And this is one area where we really are very close to 100% alignment on this, made great traction on the Hill past couple of days, getting co-signers to Senator Moreno and Slotkins, and on the House side, Dingell's Connected Vehicle Security Act. I'm feeling really good about where we are with Congress. I think we're all a little worried about the meeting next week.
1: Yeah, Mike, I was going to ask you about that. I'll just, if you don't mind, I'm going to lead you to where I think you're already going to go.
11: Sure.
1: And that is, again, you know, I'll paraphrase President Trump. He said the other day, and he said this a number of times, you know, that if Chinese automakers want to come, you know, BYD or whoever, want to come and build vehicles in the United States with American workers, again, as the Japanese, the Koreans, and the Germans have done, he's got no problem with that. I think it was Geely representative earlier this year said, you know, of course we would make our vehicles compliant with U.S. law vis-a-vis the security and technology issues that you referenced. I know this is a hypothetical, but, you know, if a Chinese company played by all those rules and built a factory here, what then? I mean, are you against that or as an organization speak to that if you could.
11: Yeah, well, as an organization, I mean, our primary mission is to strengthen the franchise system. So we would have major issue if they were to try to come to this country and do what very small number of manufacturers are doing, as trying to sell direct. I think that's down the road. I think those are conversations that need to be had. But for right now, we need to stand pat on what we think is best for the country. And in this situation, I hope, I mean, I certainly can't read the president's mind. I don't think the president actually believes everything that he says. And I hope that's what's in play here. What I do know is that you can control only the things that you have, you know, some type of an ability to control around. And that would be talking to the president, sending letters to the president. The president knows how the automotive industry feels about this. And it's not just dealers. It's the manufacturers. It's the aftermarkets. We are all aligned on this, and we are quickly getting Congress aligned on this. And so your listeners know, we don't just write letters or have meetings with the White House. We talk to members of the president's cabinet as well, including the Office of the U.S. Trade Representative, Lutnick's office, Bessent's office, Rubio's office. And in our meetings, not only do we feel like we're in good alignment, we've been assured that there have been no discussions between our government and the Chinese government about the Chinese vehicles coming to this market. So we hope that it's not on the agenda for the summit that's happening in just a few days. But again, we can only control our actions, and we're getting ready to send another letter up to the White House, because of course we read the same publications you read, and we don't like what we're hearing right now. But we remain optimistic, just given the alignment from our membership, industry.
0: Thanks, Mike. We've got to wrap it up there. Really appreciate your time. 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
11: Great to be with y'all. Thank you.
1: Thank you, Mike.
0: Everybody else, stick around. 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

0: I'm Jamie Butters. This is my new show, Autotown, where we look at the industry from the perspective of all of the stakeholders, including consumers and retailers. This is a segment I call Browsing the Dealership Lot. Riding shotgun with me today is Joe White, the longtime journalist who writes the High Speed Rodeo blog on Substack. And we're joined now by Sean Tucker, managing editor at KBB and Auto Trader. Sean, welcome back to Autotown.
1: Thanks, Jamie. Joe, good to be with you again.
2: Good to see you.
0: Sean, I think I could have knocked you over with a feather when I told him that the Nissan Leaf was KBB's pick as best new model for 2026. When you wrote earlier in the year that the Leaf was the best electric vehicle under $35,000, you wrote, quote, "No longer a car that just makes sense. It's now a desirable car with appealing style and pleasant road manners." What makes it so good?
1: So the style has changed dramatically. They went from being a kind of frumpy little hatchback to being a curvaceous subcompact SUV. It's not huge, but bigger than it used to be. I think cargo space went from 30 cubic feet to 55 and a half. So it's quite a bit more attractive than it used to be. Inside, really high quality surfaces. Mm-hmm. A lot of the impression you get in a cheap car is from the fact that everything is hard plastic, and there's very little hard plastic inside the Leaf. A lot of the high up surfaces that you touch are covered in like a textile material. I'm a little curious how that holds up in year seven, but the impression it gives is real quality right away.
0: I thought the design was really remarkably clean. You know, we've talked a lot on the show this year about designs that have too many knobs and buttons or not enough knobs and buttons. And this seemed to have just what you needed. It's like the volume control, the thermostat, basically, and the four little buttons for the shifter.
1: Yeah. From a usability standpoint, everything is right where you want it. And I'm maybe a little overly impressed with style, but the fact that you can get some color in that interior at the low-end price point is, it really makes me pleased with it.
2: So, Sean, let me ask you this, because I have not seen the Leaf, but we have a Hyundai Kona EV in our household. Mm-hmm. So I'm pretty familiar with that vehicle, which is more or less in the same price band, right? I mean, talk about how this new Leaf compares with the other entries that that are in that same sort of 35,000-ish price
0: Band. Well, the one I drove was like 41, so you can be a little generous
2: price,
0: there.
2: Yeah, right. But it essentially in that same band of price function.
1: Right. It's a small competitive class. There are not a lot of EVs that you can get under the $35,000 line. Right now, the big ones on the lot are the Leaf, the Chevy Bolt, and upcoming the Kia EV3. The Leaf has a longer range than the Bolt. It actually charges a little slower than the Bolt, and I think consumers tend to overrate the importance of range. I think range anxiety is really time anxiety, because in the average day, you're not going to use up all of your range. So in the event that you are going on a road trip, the question is, how long am I going to be stopped to charge? So I actually do give the Bolt a little bit of an advantage there, even though the Leaf has a longer range. But, you know, it's over 300 miles. And I know I keep harping on this, but there's an old pattern in the industry that features start out on high-end cars and they make their way down the market as economies of scale make them cheaper to build. So you get in the Leaf and you find things like an electrochromic roof instead of a sunroof, which is something you would have only seen on, you know, high-end luxury cars 5 or 6 years ago. And now you can get that on the cheapest EV on the lot.
0: Yeah, it was a really impressive feature, especially for such an affordable vehicle. Maybe this is as much a question for Joe as for you, but, you know, I think about what a flop the initial Leaf was. You know, of course, it came out right around the same time as the Model S, two totally divergent approaches to EVs, you know, aspirational luxury from Tesla and this really utilitarian econobox regulator vehicle, only a regulator
2: appliance
0: could
2: car.
0: Love appliance car. Is there any other car that has so dramatically improved its competitive positioning through redesigns? I mean, maybe some of the Korean vehicles or something. I don't know. It's just amazing.
2: I would maybe off the top of my head, and thank you for saying Korean, because I would say the Hyundai Sonata when it went through. This is a couple generations ago now, right, Sean? I mean, but that would be one. I'm not sure it's the only one, but it's certainly one.
1: Yeah, I was going to go Kia Sportage, and very similar story. Yeah.
0: Yeah, those were pretty much exactly my list too. But it's incredible.
2: And this, Sean, this may be a somewhat unfair question, but I haven't seen this vehicle, but when I heard Nissan Leaf, I flashed back to my experience test driving a Leaf, and this was on their the ride and drive, an official ride and drive by from that Nissan put on. And I remember just being in a cold sweat in this vehicle because the ride and drive route was just long enough, and I think it was warm enough that, you know, we were in some danger of running out of range because we're running the AC and whatnot. And I right. just had such a negative impression of this vehicle, and you know, just, I mean, almost like brand damaging kind of exercise. And this is the unfair part. I mean, do you think that this new Leaf is going to have to struggle a bit to get back on people's shopping lists, even people who are committed to the idea of having an EV? Speak to that if you could. I'm interested in what
1: yes,
2: you think.
1: Absolutely. I mean, it is the first EV on the market in the United States, predating even the Tesla Model S by a little distance. And for all of that time, it was, you know, the range wasn't great. It was relatively unattractive. For a long time, the charging system, I think, was CHAdeMO, which is mm-hmm. one that's relatively hard to find. So it does not have the greatest of reputations. And they've dramatically improved at this time, to the point that you kind of wonder if there would have been more brand equity in changing the name. But sticking with the name of the more with a really dramatic redesign, it has a chance of, you know, winning that mind share with the public. But that is certainly its challenge.
0: Does it also have both kinds of charging ports? I was thinking, I hope I'm not confusing that with another EV that has both the old one and the NACS.
1: I think you're right. Let me see if I can look that up real quick. I believe it does. Yes.
0: It's just, again, for something that's in the compact car segment, some really useful and innovative features. Like you said, the chromatic sunroof, very nice touch. I think the dual charging really gives you that flexibility and comfort that kind of is one of the anxiety provokers.
2: Mm-hmm. Well, and one thing I would say, you know, Sean, while you're looking that up just quickly, is that this is an example where Nissan may be so far behind that they're ahead. In other words, they're so late in bringing out, you know, this new and improved, and that they've landed it right in the middle of a, you know, general gas price freak out, where people are maybe who wouldn't have bothered considering an EV as a second, you know, like a commuter car or whatever, could conceivably say, well, you know what, why not take a look at this? I mean, I think that may be one thing they do have going for them at this point, is that, you know, their lateness is actually an advantage.
1: Absolutely. Yes, Jamie, you are right. It does have both types of charger. And to that point, you know, when the gas prices peak, we see an immediate surge in search traffic for these electric cars, but not so much a surge in sales, because it's free to look. And so everybody looks, but, you know, it's a $40,000 investment to buy, and not everybody's actually willing to do that. So we haven't seen yet a huge surge in Leaf sales related to the gas prices, but search is way up. And the longer this goes on, the more likely that becomes.
0: I almost felt like the best comparison for it was like a Model 3, a Tesla Model 3. Does that seem fair to you? Obviously, you don't have the full self-driving, but you don't have to then pay the extra for the full self-driving.
1: Yeah, price-wise, I think that absolutely is fair.
2: Yeah. How would it now? So, to what extent do you see at Edmunds people cross-shopping
0: at KBB?
2: At KBB, pardon me.
1: Thanks, Jamie.
2: Foul. How often do you see people cross-shopping hybrids versus pure EVs? Or are those two markets, you know, those two types of consumers kind of separate channels?
1: There is quite a bit of overlap in the research right now, but in the purchase, I think the EV consumer is kind of a different person right now.
0: Yeah, makes a lot of sense. Okay, one last quick one. I don't know if you can answer this. I did send an email to Nissan, but I didn't hear back. The Monroney listed Los Angeles as the assembly location. Now, I know they don't have an assembly plant there. Do you know anything about that? Is there some trick they're trying to do?
1: No, I think that's just the import location. To the best of my knowledge right now, is built in the UK and in Japan. And I think most of the ones that come to the US are from the Japanese factory.
0: I think you're right, too. Thank you for that. I appreciate it. Sean Tucker is managing editor of KBB and Auto Trader. Sean, thanks so much for coming back to Autotown.
1: Thank you, Jamie. Hope to do it again.
2: Thanks, Sean. And say it again, KBB.
0: Everyone else, please stick around. After the break, we'll go to the Autotown Town Hall here on WJR.
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5: Hey, hey, and hear ye, that's right. This is the Town Hall segment of Autotown. I'm Jamie Butters. Riding shotgun this week is Joe White, longtime auto journalist, author of the High Speed Rodeo blog on Substack. Joe, over the quarter century since 9/11, we've seen the financial crisis that led to the bankruptcies of GM and Chrysler, dramatic swings in environmental policy, whipsawing everyone's electric vehicle plans, and most recently, trade disputes with basically everyone in the world. Vehicle prices are at record highs, but we haven't seen the steady drumbeat of plant closings that were common in the first decade of this century. So I asked the good people of Autotown, is the U.S. auto industry better off now than it was 25 years ago? Yes, because the domestic automakers have gotten smarter. No, because the industry is smaller, just 10% smaller, fewer sales than it used to be. No, because the tariffs have added costs. Or yes, because with China blocked from this market, it remains the most profitable in the world. Joe, we've been talking about a lot of history today. What do you think on this?
6: Well, you know, it's funny. I could say yes to every single thing you mentioned. I mean, all those things are true, mm-hmm. all at the same time. And I guess the question is, what do you mean by better off? Mm-hmm. If you mean better off is, you know, higher annual sales volume, you know, more factories producing more vehicles, employing more people. The answer to that question is no, we're not better off. 16 million versus 17 million, you know, before the pandemic and before, you know, going back into the early 2000s. So growth is not happening. It's a static market. The good news, especially if you're a vehicle maker that produces pickup trucks and body on frame, you know, SUVs, is that this is the largest, I think, the richest profit pool for vehicles anywhere in the world. Mm-hmm. So that's great if you're a Detroit automaker. So yeah, it's interesting, right? I mean, I think all of the above in a way. I'll stop after I say, I think the trade wars, especially with Canada, but not just with Canada, the trade instability that is created by the President Trump is a significant risk to the U.S. auto industry and all the automakers in the U.S. market right now.
5: Yeah, I think this was a hard one for folks because it does depend on where you are in the value chain. If you're a consumer or you're an automaker or you're a worker on the factory. But man, the people have spoken and the people say no. They don't like the tariffs. They're worried about all the extra costs. Obviously we've seen prices go to, you know, the average marketed price is well above 50,000 now. People are worried about that. They're worried about affordability. They're worried about profitability for the automakers. The suppliers have all been squeezed. You know, when again, 25 years ago when I first came to Detroit, automakers would try to have 2 to 5% margins, and the suppliers would be double that. They'd mm-hmm. be pushing 10. Now it's kind of reversed, at least for a while. But it has been complicated. A lot of votes against for the adding costs, and then the flip side of it is that it's a smaller market because the prices are higher.
6: Well, and you know, I was around in 2000, 2001, the U.S. auto industry, the U.S. auto sector did not have a healthy structure.
5: No,
6: it was way over capacity. You had companies like the Detroit Three auto companies were burdened with huge legacy costs that as we saw, they were not able to shoulder. So, I mean, yes, from a lot of perspectives, the auto industry is better off as an industry than it was at that time. But I can certainly understand if you're a consumer and you're going out trying to find a vehicle. The price change between pre-pandemic and now, I just looked at one of these charts yesterday. It's Mount Everest. I mean, it has gone up a lot. And you don't have to if you last shop for a vehicle, a new vehicle in like 2019, and you're coming back to buy something similar today, you're in a state of shock. So I'm not surprised that a lot of those folks fed back to you that things are not better than they were.
5: You know, we were talking about, as you mentioned, you know, if you think literally from 25 years ago, yeah, it was record high, 17.4 million sales. But that first decade that I was here working at the Free Press, you know, the covering earnings was always a big deal. And automakers would often take a charge. They'd call it a one-time item for closing a plant. And I'd be like, these aren't one-time items. This is your core business. You close factories, and then occasionally you make cars on the side.
6: Yeah,
5: you know.
6: Yeah, no, you and I both watched the sort of slow motion restructuring and rationalization. I mean, those are kind of sanitary words for people losing their jobs and plants closing, but you know they couldn't be supported, and you know we all talked about at that time how you know 1 million plus of the annual vehicle sales were basically you know throwaway sales to rental fleets. Kind of basically no profit sales, bogus business. There's a lot less of that now. So again, if you're like an investor, this is a healthier industry just on that basis.
5: Mm-hmm.
6: And as I said, though, you know, now, but there are other risks now. There are new risks, you know, the geopolitical risks and the risks to the globalization of supply chains, which was a huge benefit to the automakers, not so much to people in places like Indiana or Ohio who made auto parts until they didn't.
5: Mm-hmm.
6: So yeah, it's a complex industry. It's like analyzing the facets of a tetrahedron, you know, like it depends on which facet you're in.
5: All right. Now let's turn to this week's question. We've seen a number of studies in recent years about the decline in customer loyalty to auto brands. I'm not really so sure it's a lack of loyalty driving the data. The trend started after the pandemic when vehicles were in short supply. So were owners really dissatisfied or tempted by others? Or maybe they just couldn't find good enough options on the brands they owned. But I wanted to ask the good people of Autotown, are you loyal to a brand or do you shop around? Same brand for life. I shop the market every time. I'm loyal until they let me down or go for whatever's cheapest or coolest, right? Joe, what's your approach?
6: I've bought the kind of vehicle I needed when I needed it. Mm-hmm. So, I mean, just in the last year, for several years, I drove a Jeep Grand Cherokee because I liked the Jeep Grand Cherokee. The fact that it was made in Detroit, it was actually a plus for me. I'm not lying about that. Mm-hmm. I liked that idea that I was, you know, helping support, you know, people who live more or less in my community. But then, you know, my wife and I bought a somewhat larger teardrop travel trailer, and the Grand Cherokee wasn't up to the job of pulling it, or at least not up the Rocky Mountains. And yeah. I tried that, and I said, okay, I need a pickup truck, and I wound up buying a 2019 red F-150. Sometime in the future when I no longer have a travel trailer, we're not doing that anymore. I'm not going to need an F-150, so I'll buy something else, and I don't know who it'll be from. But I've owned a number of. I'm probably not that different from a lot of people. I've owned a number of different brands, but I'm very much sort of a life stage or function driven buyer. Mm-hmm.
5: Yeah, and different brands have different strengths. Makes a lot of sense.
6: I mean, we had a minivan when my kids were little, right? And then the minute they weren't little, we got rid of the minivan. So that's it.
5: All right. Well, folks, you can cast your vote on LinkedIn at AutoTown with Jamie Butters. We'll also have the poll on Instagram and Facebook. Leave a comment, and I may read it here on the air. Thank you all for visiting AutoTown today. Thanks to Joe White for joining me here in the studio, as well as Mike Stanton and Sean Tucker joining us remotely. The show is engineered by Justin Valentine. Original artwork is by Shelley Trombley. Maya Keener is on social media. The theme song goes from 0 to 60 in about a second. It was composed by Jonathan Franco. You can be an active citizen of AutoTown. 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I'm Jamie Butters. Come back to 760 WJR again next Saturday at 7 a.m. for another informative visit to AutoTown.
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5: Drug prices. I'm Angelo Bavaro, Fox News. President Trump with another big economic push ahead of those midterms.
6: His latest move to lower prescription drug prices should pay off big time for Republicans.
7: The biggest drug reduction, prescription drug in history, times maybe 10.
6: The White House announcing most favored nation pricing for all state Medicaid programs, projecting more than $64 billion in taxpayer savings. That's a lot. The president also drawing an ideological contrast, calling left-wing streamer Hassan Piker a terrible liability for Democrats. Of course, you'll recall Piker campaigned with Michigan Senate nominee Abdul El-Sayed, who still won't disavow the so-called California streamer. Instead, every time he's asked about it, he pivots to talking points about gas and groceries.
5: Fox's Kevin Cork. This comes as the president is promising Americans he will send out $5,000 to every adult if Republicans win those midterms. A federal appeals court rejecting a Trump administration policy that allows the quick deportation of migrants to third countries.
8: The three-judge panel of the Boston-based First U.S. Circuit Court of Appeals largely upheld the decision by a lower court judge that declared the Department of Homeland Security's policy to allow migrants to be sent to countries other than their own without giving them a chance to raise safety concerns unlawful. The Trump administration has entered into a series of agreements that have allowed the U.S. to send more than 25,000 migrants to at least 29 third countries. District Judge Brian Murphy, an appointee of former President Biden, found the policy failed to protect migrants' due process rights and could lead to swift deportation without notice to unfamiliar and potentially dangerous countries. The case is likely headed to the U.S. Supreme Court. Lee Silicera, Fox News.
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5: New Fox News polls show how voters are feeling about everything from Iran to immigration to the economy.
11: The latest Fox News polls have President Trump's approval at 39%. Just 23% think the economy is good or fair. 43% said they are falling behind. And over 60% said gas and food prices are a major problem for their families. 63% of those polled said the president is making the economy worse. In 2018, just 22% felt that way. On Iran, more than 7 in 10 voters do not think the president has a way to exit the conflict. And when it comes to voter enthusiasm, 64% of Democrats are extremely interested in voting in these midterms, compared to just 53% of Republicans. Jessica Rosenthal, Fox News.
5: The Kennedy Center facing an uncertain future as President Trump continues his push for a name change.
13: President Trump speaking about the Kennedy Center Friday.
7: The place is a dump. It's been a dump for years. It's lost money for years. I can turn it around, fix it.
13: The president saying this week the Performing Arts Center would not be renovated and could be ripped down if courts shoot down his plan to rename it after him, arguing it needs government support to stay open. A tribute to former President John F. Kennedy, the building closed Wednesday, sparking more questions as President Trump was seen reading a poster about its demolition. A federal judge this week ruling President Trump's name can't be added to the building's exterior without congressional approval and ordered the center to provide 30 days notice before making any major changes. Kristen Goodwin, Fox News.
5: President Trump says he has a deal with Denmark he says allows the U.S., quote, permanent control over security in Greenland. That agreement allows for additional U.S. bases and flights over the island while keeping Russia and China from establishing military bases there. The island will remain part of Denmark under that new deal. I'm Angelo Bavaro, and this is Fox News.
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8: As you make the drive across town this weekend, 96 of the express lanes eastbound are closed between the Southfield Freeway and Davison through 5 a.m. Monday. In Macomb County, 94 West is closed between Metro Parkway and Gratiot through Monday. You can use Gratiot as an alternate route to get around that closure. And 10 Mile Road remains closed between Middlebelt and Inkster in Farmington for construction through October. Indira Rogers, WJR traffic and weather first.
14: Expect some clouds on this Saturday and also periods of showers and thunderstorms with a high of 68. There may be heavy downpours tonight with a low in the upper 50s. Showers will taper off towards tomorrow afternoon with a high of 68. From the Weather Channel, I'm Jeff Marr on 760 WJR, where Michigan comes to talk.
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4: It's a great time of year for an outside wedding, but...
5: Yeah, fall is nice because it's cooler. And something I never realized before, but I learned recently, brides will pick a date often based on how warm it's going to be because they don't want to glisten.
4: For sure.
5: You know, in their wedding gown, right?
4: Although, you know, my first wedding was August 8th.
5: That was hot. That was a church degrees.
4: A church with no air conditioning and hot outside as well and humid.
5: Yeah, which was great for the happy hour that happened before dinner because everybody was parched and
4: exactly
5: dehydrated. And by the time you guys showed up, everybody was pretty much in the bag. So.
4: Yes.
5: Made for a great wedding reception. That was a
4: fun. Yes, exactly. Yeah, it was a good one.
5: But cold and rainy right now, kind of a stay in your jammies. You know, proceed slowly this morning. And we've got a lot of fun things to talk about today. Of course, we will discuss the Lions. We're going to do a point counterpoint.
4: Okay.
5: At 9 o'clock, where Cam and I will discuss both sides of what's going on with our team. And we've got tickets to give away, some trivia. But first, this is kind of interesting. We're all familiar with the term booty call. Mm-hmm. Although boomers, I don't think ever got into that. It's kind of a weird thing to understand, but I think Generation X started the booty call.
4: Yeah. Where
5: you could call somebody at like 11 at night and just put up, what's up?
4: You know,
5: Are you up?
4: Yeah, exactly.
5: What that signal was, do you want to come over and get busy?
4: Frisky,
5: yeah. Have a romantic evening. Something that our generation, I don't think, ever resorted to. It was always a little more subtle and romantic. And
4: yeah.
5: You wouldn't just come out and say, do you wanna?
4: Do you wanna? Yeah, no, we don't do that. So
5: we're familiar with booty call. Cam found something that's new, and it's called the foodie call.
4: Yep, the foodie call. If you've ever wanted just to go out to dinner with no strings attached, it's just kind of the same thing, the foodie call.
5: Hmm.
4: So it's when guys or girls just want a free meal from somebody without commitment, which is
5: wonderful way to treat each other.
4: It's kind of harsh, really.
5: Boy, I'm really hungry and I don't want to spend my own money. Who can I call?
4: Exactly. 32% of women have said they aren't attracted to the guy at all, but they'll go out with them, especially if it's a high-end restaurant.
5: What? 32%?
4: 32%.
5: Have you ever done that? Have you ever gone out with a guy for a meal?
4: Actually, no.
5: No.
4: I know. No, I've, no, in all of my long years, I have never done that because I just don't want to waste time. But Gen Z, like you said, Gen Z and millennials are the biggest group that do this, but research has found boomers do it because so many of them are on a fixed income and they want the free eats.
5: You're actually kind of tricking somebody into buying your dinner by acting like you're romantically interested.
4: Yes.
5: That's
4: yes.
5: Cruel.
4: It is. And I mean, unless you have it established before, you know, ahead of time, if you're just friends, I mean, that's different.
5: Yeah.
4: If but you gotta
5: somebody up and said, hey, you want to go get something to eat? It's my treat.
4: Yes.
5: That's fine.
4: It's
5: totally understood from the get-go. But if you were to call somebody and trick them into a free dinner,
4: right,
5: and then they go in for the good night kiss and you get the cheek.
4: If that.
5: Yeah,
4: you get the shove away.
5: Or the forehead kiss.
4: Yeah. Oh. Well, 26% of boomers do this or have done it. And it's both male and female. Even if it's just to go to coffee, they'll say they still want the free cup of Joe.
5: Wow.
4: I know. And you know what? These when they do go to a high-end restaurant, the average money spent on one of those dates

0: the foodie call, is $189.
1: What?
0: Yeah.
1: So we're talking about tricking somebody in, not just into a meal.
0: Right.
1: But into a very expensive meal.
0: $200 meal with likely cocktails and wine and stuff like that. But,
1: isn't that going to blow up, at the end of the evening when somebody thinks you're interested in them and then, you know, it's a handshake at the door.
0: And yeah.
1: The guy's driving home thinking, boy, what went wrong? And then maybe the next day or two, he calls up and says, hey, what was going on? I kind of thought we were on, you know, kind of a track towards something close. And she says, oh, no, I love being with you. We're just friends.
0: Want to go out again.
1: That's going to end right there, I think.
0: Right. I agree. You know what? Now that I'm thinking about it, I did do that once.
1: Really?
0: But it wasn't for the free meal. It was just because I was bored, and there was a guy I had dated, and I really didn't like him, but he was like, you know, I'm in town, want to meet at so-and-so. I was like, all right, let's go. And then, sure enough, at the end of the date, he wanted to lean in, and I'm like, no, but thanks for dinner anyway.
1: Thanks for dinner. I was just really bored, and now that the evening's over, I really don't want to kiss you good night or anything.
0: Yes. Wow. Yeah. And then, I've joked about it a lot. Like, you know, hey, it's free meal. Let's, can't be that bad.
1: Yeah. But it is kind of bad when you think about it. Somebody else might, you know, have a whole different impression about what's going on and mm-hmm. have high hopes. Oh, you know, she's really interested. I'm going out with Cam on Saturday. And then find out you were just bored. There was nothing on the streamers.
0: Right.
1: And you watched everything, so you wanted to get out. Well, right. I don't know. I think it's fine to have those feelings, but I would really suggest you just be honest.
0: Because I agree.
1: That way no one's going to get hurt. If you called up a guy tonight or early this afternoon and said, hey, I'm bored. You want to go out and get a cheeseburger? That would be great.
0: I think, though, whoever asks should pay. I know there's no official rule to that, but that's what I'm thinking.
1: That's a good rule.
0: Yeah, that's why I stay home a lot. I don't I don't want to pay.
1: Well, in these economic times, people are doing all kinds of crazy things. But beware the foodie call. Cam's got the update for us. It's 8:13. We're going to take a break. And when we come back, boy, some interesting things to talk about regarding boomers and their money.
0: Oh.
1: This is a good one. Plus, we've got trivia coming up in a few minutes. And Dave Rieger will be in with his award-winning sports report in just a few as the Great Michigan Weekend continues here on News Talk 760 WJR.
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13: This is the Great Michigan Weekend on WJR, your inside scoop on shows and festivals around the state, sporting events, and all the places people are gathering in the Motor City and around the state. Once again, here are Jim Harper and Cam Carmen.
1: Man, oh man, we are getting near the end of September already? Holy cow.
0: I know. And the Christmas stuff is out.
1: Well, Halloween, Thanksgiving. Neighbors have Thanksgiving decorations up already.
0: Yeah, that's cute. I like that. That's my favorite holiday.
1: Yeah, pumpkins on the porch and scarecrows on the lawn. That kind of thing. Although I'm always amazed at how crazy people are going with the Halloween decorations.
0: Oh, I know.
1: 12-foot tall skeletons and.
0: Yeah, I've seen stories on the news where people are complaining about them.
1: Yeah.
0: But yeah, they are. I mean, I think they'd be a little intimidating to the little kids.
1: That's my objection also, because some of them are really ghastly and
0: they are
1: kind of violent, you know.
0: Yeah, bloody and axes and stuff like that. Yeah,
1: let's not do that, shall we?
0: Let's not.
1: Okay, so a lot of things happening this weekend around Motown, including a concert by these guys. They're at the Royal Oak Music Theater tonight and tomorrow. We are going to the show. We haven't been to a concert in probably 2 years. And I think this is a band Cam would love to see. Here's a little clip of what they sound like. Go ahead, Jason.

0: just like her.
1: Yeah, a group called Leonid & Friends. They're from Russia. You should Google these folks.
0: Okay.
1: Leonid & Friends. They're from Russia. And most of them don't even speak English. They're singing phonetically.
0: Wow, it's like ABBA, kind of.
1: Yeah, they've got a 30-piece band. And they started doing cover songs of Chicago about 10 years ago.
0: Mm-hmm.
1: And it really took off on the web. And then they expanded their repertoire to include Earth, Wind, and Fire. So they do Boogie Wonderland and
0: Oh my gosh, they sound so good.
1: They are really great.
0: Anything to trigger Jim to do the September dance. Body,
1: that comes up on my phone every morning.
0: I know, and it's because of me, and I apologize.
1: It is your fault, yeah. So Leonid and Friends at the Royal Oak Music Theater, the hilarious Jim Gaffigan, Everything is Wonderful. That's his show tonight at the Fox Theater.
0: And it's Disney on Ice, Find Your Hero, and that is at LCA. Also, music from the movies with the DSO String Quartet at the Boardwalk Theater.
1: That would be fun.
0: Yeah.
1: Movie music is always kind of cool.
0: Especially with the DSO.
1: Yes. All right. There's a new thing going on. I think this is hilarious. It's called Ski. S-K-I.
0: Okay.
1: Spending the kids' inheritance.
0: Oh, no.
1: Boomers, people our age, forget the trust fund. Boomers have discovered something better to do with their money. Spend it.
0: Wow. And
1: this has become a huge trend. And the way they were able to track this was two ways. Charles Schwab, the money people, say a lot of people are taking big money, like their investment assets, and 40% of it is being spent on travel, exotic travel.
0: Wow.
1: And the travel sites are saying they're seeing it too. People are, boomers are booking expensive safaris. They're chartering yachts in the Adriatic, treating retirement like one extended victory lap. And their kids are just floored by this because it's like, hey, I thought we were going to get that money. And
0: I can imagine the kids would be not happy.
1: No, the Gen X and the millennials are really scratching their heads over this. But this is all because this is very interesting. They're saying the reason boomers are doing this is because COVID gave them a real good focus on mortality.
0: Oh, wow.
1: Now, we all had to think about it. Is this pandemic, you remember when it first happened, man? I mean, we thought we were all going to die, you know? It's like, boy, this is terrible. And all the stories that were coming out in the beginning.
0: Yeah.
1: People intubated.
0: Yes, videos that were
1: unforgettable. In New York, they were building a giant triage. Remember that?
0: Yes.
1: In Detroit, they started that too, I think.
0: Mm-hmm.
1: But we just had this horrible picture of a plague wiping everybody out. So because of that experience, boomers are saying, you know what? That taught me that you only go around once. And the old adage, it's a sin to die rich. Is really coming into focus. So boomers are spending that dough doing all kinds of crazy things, and they're having fun, and you know, it's not like they're going to Vegas and blowing it all
0: right in one fell swoop,
1: right?
0: But you know, it makes you,
1: why should I hang on to this? Yeah, that'd be nice to leave it to my kids and grandkids, but why am I denying myself?
0: It makes me wonder though, is there something left for the kids, or are they spending it all?
1: Well, that would depend on math and the calendar, I think. You know, but if you were working with a financial advisor, and most of the banks will provide that free, by the way.
0: Mm-hmm.
1: You don't have to have a fortune in your bank account, but they will help you. You could figure out, all right, you know, my 401k, how much of that can I just blow this year?
0: Right, right.
1: You know, so you wouldn't be reckless and say, I'm going to spend all my money, and then in a year, you're broke.
0: Right. No, I would love that. I mean, you'd imagine people can go all around the world if they can afford it. And you know, remember we've talked about that cruise where people are living on cruise ships.
1: Yeah. They're just, it's actually cheaper than living in a nursing home, and you have a doctor on staff and exotic food, and you're going to different places.
0: Different ports.
1: Housekeeping. You don't have to do anything. Laundry. It's not a bad way to wrap it up.
0: Right. But yeah, I don't know. If I was a kid, I'd be a little suspicious, but still, or a little miffed. I'm not sure which.
1: This would be a great plot for a movie.
0: Yes.
1: You know, kind of a funny drama kind of movie, like a streaming movie where parents announced, you know, they call the kids together for a Sunday dinner and say, okay, everybody, we just wanted you to come together for a nice meal and to announce that we're spending all of our money. And then the kids try to plot to make sure that that doesn't happen.
0: Love it.
1: Talk them out of it, or, you know, throw a wrench into their plans. But yeah, that's kind of the way it is. So yeah, kids are saying, boomers, kids and grandkids are saying, hey, don't do that. You know, I was counting on that money.
0: Right. I mean, a lot of them would be, you know, just because it's a natural progression. When we retire or when we pass on, we give it to our kids.
1: But, you know, boomers never had that experience unless you were rich. I mean, none of us, the average boomer, had no anticipation of inheriting any money when mom or dad moved on.
0: No.
1: That was, you know, You hope that there was enough cash to take care of expenses.
0: Yeah, yeah, that's true. But, you know, I'll tell you,
1: as far as gravy goes, no.
0: No, my dad was really bad with money, and that's where I get it. But it was pretty much a wash by the time selling his house, and my mom had passed away years earlier. But, yeah, there was nothing left for the kids.
1: And another thing is, a lot of Gen Xers and millennials are currently relying on mom and dad or grandparents for childcare.
0: Mm-hmm.
1: They might be living with them still. So the idea of, hey, when mom and dad go, I'm really going to have to get out there and make some of my own.
0: Right. Yeah. You know, we often talk about the trend of kids these days, darn kids, and how they do rely on their parents, but how they're kind of like, you know, not ready to fly the nest, and that's okay with them for years.
1: Yeah.
0: Like, it's like it never would have been the case with us when we were younger. I was 17 when I was out on my own.
1: Oh, yeah. I was 16, and man, it was, I couldn't wait, you know. Mm-hmm. And the funny thing is, and we've talked about this too, our generation, when we moved out, we had no expectations of things being the same.
0: No.
1: You would move out into a upstairs flat without air conditioning and, you know, kind of a crummy neighborhood, just anywhere to call it your own.
0: Mm-hmm.
1: Getting by on ramen noodles and
0: peanut
1: butter, but you were free, you know.
0: Right. But kids these days are a little privileged. Get off my lawn.
1: Youth is wasted on the wrong people. But the funny thing about it is, you know, if you look around, there's a lot of very wealthy people, celebrities, who have said, I'm not leaving anything to the kids.
0: Right.
1: Shaq has a great philosophy. Shaquille O'Neal has a thing where you're not getting anything unless you have 2 degrees.
0: Right.
1: Not I just remember one that. Degree, 2 degrees. And that's on you. And I love Jerry Seinfeld said one of his kids said to him, Dad, are we rich? And Jerry said, well, I am. And then we heard stories about people like Bill Gates saying they're not going to leave anything.
0: Right. And that's also,
1: you know.
0: Yeah. Guy Fieri.
1: Yeah.
0: Is not. Yeah. He was one of those that said, you're not getting squat. I'm going to go travel the world.
1: Which is probably tough, but a really good thing, because we've heard horrible stories about, what do they call them? Nepo babies.
0: Or,
1: you know, trust fund kids.
0: Trust fund kids.
1: Get into a lot of trouble, have a very sad life because everything was handed to them. So, all right. So you might want to have a chat with mom or dad if you're a Gen Xer or millennial listening to us this morning. It's 8:29. We'll take a break and come back with trivia. We've got concert tickets to give away. Or not concert tickets. It's kind of a show, an event, a really cool event. And Dave Rieger will be in with the sports update. We'll talk about what's going on with our teams as the great Michigan weekend continues here on News Talk 760 WJR.
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5: You've got the Great Michigan Weekend on WJR with a unique take on the fun side of news and events and the movers and shakers making things happen in Detroit and around the state of Michigan. 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
6: All right, it's Oktoberfest in beautiful Frankenmuth this weekend, and it's Frankenfest at historic Forest Wayne, Fort Wayne.
7: Also, the Water Lantern Festival is going on in Ann Arbor, and those are cool, I gotta say.
6: What is that?
7: It's like in the movie Tangled, which I don't know if you know, but they light these lanterns, They let them go, and they're all, over the pond or over the lake. It's beautiful. And also, it's Troy Family Days.
6: Oh, yeah, they've been doing that for years. It's a really cool family event, kind of a hope they get better weather. Should clear up later on. Yeah. Tomorrow should be dry. All right, we've got tickets to give away to something called Carnival, kind of a play on the word carnival. Mm-hmm. 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It's an interactive forest walk at Glenmore Trails. 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
6: All right, in honor of the Carnival experience at Glenmore Trails, we thought we'd do some pretty easy monster trivia for you this morning. Who was the classic old school monster played by everyone from Lon Chaney Jr. to Michael J. Fox and Jack Nicholson?
7: If
6: you think you know, call 1-800-859-0WJR. That's 1-800-859-0957. Good luck. All right, let's get to sports. Dave Rieger joins us now to talk about what's going on with our teams. Where do you want to start, Dave?
8: We have to start with our beloved Detroit Tigers. I don't know if you guys watched this game last night in Chicago. It was absolutely insane. The Tigers were down 6-1 after the first inning. Then they were down 8-2, but they come all the way back. They score the last 9 runs of the game, and they win 11-8.
7: Oh, wow. My gosh.
8: Over the White Sox. It was just, it was crazy. They just went on a hitting spree and won that game 11-8 to keep their slim hopes alive to make the playoffs. There's only 8 games left in the regular season for the Tigers. And by the way, the game tonight that was supposed to start at 7 o'clock, because of the rain that's coming into the area in Illinois and in Indiana, they decided to move that game to 2:10. So it's going to be a 2:10 first pitch for the Tigers tonight. And we just had Jason and I were looking this up. I was wondering what has to happen for the Tigers to make the playoffs with 8 games left. Right now, they are 6 games back of the Cleveland Guardians, who are now in first place, and 5 games back of the wild card. So in order for the Tigers, who are 73-81, just to get to 500, they would have to win their last 8 games. So they must win out. But in addition to winning out, they got 2 games remaining with the White Sox, 3 at Comerica Park with the Nationals, and then 3 more with the Pittsburgh Pirates. You would also need a full collapse from these following teams. The White Sox, okay? The Blue Jays and the Rangers, both teams, they must not make, 80 wins to catch the Tigers. The Orioles, they must not win enough games to surpass. And the Minnesota Twins and Mariners, they must not get hot. For the Tigers to make the playoffs, they have a less than 1% chance to do it right now. And the Tigers also lose the head-to-head tiebreaker against the White Sox. So, okay.
6: So it's not happening, in other words.
8: You're saying they have a chance. They have a chance. So,
7: okay, Jim Carrey,
8: So we'll see what happens as they continue on for the last 8 games. They've been playing a lot of rookies. The future looks very bright, actually. They're going to have a Justin Verlander bobblehead day to celebrate his retirement and his time with the Tigers. I don't know if he's going to get well enough to pitch again this season before the end, but we'll see what happens. Speaking of the weather, Michigan State football, they are at Notre Dame tonight. And they're expecting potential thunderstorms. And you know that NCAA rules state that if there is lightning within 8 miles of the stadium, they have to immediately stop the game for a half hour. So we'll see what happens tonight. Michigan State at Notre Dame, their first road game for Coach Pat Fitzgerald. Notre Dame is undefeated. Michigan State's undefeated. Notre Dame comes in as a 29.5-point favorite.
7: Yikes. Oh,
8: tonight,
7: come on.
8: Tonight over Michigan State.
6: Yeah, they are looking good this year, Notre Dame.
8: Michigan, I think they're number 3 in the nation right now. So that game, the WJR's pregame show starts at 6 o'clock. And then Michigan, they are welcoming in UTEP to the Big House for a 3:30 kick, University of Texas El Paso. And Michigan is anywhere from a 34.5 to a 35.5-point favorite to try to go to 3-0. The NCAA earlier this week came out and said that probably the game against Western Michigan should have gone down for a loss for Michigan, but they don't have the power to change it. So even though they're admitting that that extra second probably should not have happened in that game, Michigan still gets the win, and they go into this game still undefeated. So we'll see how they do against UTEP. And in the NFL, we all saw what happened on Thursday night with the Buffalo Bills and the Detroit Lions in Buffalo as they opened up Highmark Stadium. And there are some questions for the Lions defense. We know they have injuries, but while the Lions offense is very good, they just needed to kind of do a little bit better of keeping up with Josh Allen and the Bills.
7: Mm-hmm.
6: We're going to talk about it shortly after 9. We're going to really get into what's going on with the Lions. So stick around for that.
8: And then moving over to the NHL, the Detroit Red Wings have an interim general manager. And all of a sudden, Dylan Larkin has an injury right now, an upper body injury, and he will not be participating in the beginning of training camp for the Red Wings, which started yesterday. So
6: not good.
8: No. So we'll see what happens. The interim general manager did speak but just kind of said that his plans kind of go along with Chris Illich's plans. So,
6: That's a tough spot to be in, to be picked as the interim guy, because your first question is, well, is there any chance I'll get this permanently?
7: Correct. Yeah.
6: And the answer would probably be, well, we'll see how things go.
8: Right.
6: And,
8: exactly.
6: You know, if you're successful, the job's yours. So a lot of pressure.
8: And the Pistons will be starting up soon also. And with the Jalen Duren, he wants that max contract. That's still up in the air, too. So interesting stuff happening with all the teams here in Detroit, whether it's the Tigers, the Wings, the Pistons, or the Detroit Lions, who, by the way, a week from Sunday, Aaron Glenn comes back with the Jets, who are now 1-0. They play the Packers tomorrow. They could come into Ford Field 2-0 to play Detroit next Sunday at 1 o'clock.
6: And the good news is we all get a break from anxiety because there's no game tomorrow.
8: You guys get a break. I don't necessarily get a break, but you guys get a break, yes.
7: You guys. Right. I don't know. I like Sunday football as opposed to Thursday football.
6: Yeah, it's kind of different. You know, first of all, if you're working, it's a it's kind of a serious commitment.
7: Exactly. Right.
6: Kind of late. Mm-hmm. But, okay, well, our hats are off this week to Jahmyr Gibbs. We love him. He's
7: Oh my gosh. Yeah.
6: The latest thing Jahmyr's doing, he teamed up with a place called Bocce's Bakery, and they are selling Jahmyr Gibbs chili dogs, which are chicken flavored treats for dogs.
7: Oh, that's so cute.
6: And they have pictures of Jahmyr's dogs on the package. And the cool part is proceeds from every bag are donated to Detroit Dog Rescue.
7: Oh, that guy.
8: That is very cool.
6: Isn't he the greatest?
7: So
6: you can go to Bocce's Bakery official site if you're interested. But way to go, Jahmyr. That's a nice thing.
7: Yeah.
6: Giving back to the community. 8:44, we're going to take a break and come back with our famous red carpet report. Always the craziest things happening with celebrities. They out of their minds.
7: They are.
6: And we're going to get into that next on the Great Michigan Weekend for Saturday here on News Talk 760, the one and only WJR.
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5: 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Once again, here are Jim Harper and Cam Carmen.
6: Hey, congratulations to John from Detroit, who correctly answered our trivia question. Who was the classic old school monster played by everyone from Lon Chaney Jr. to Michael J. Fox and even Jack Nicholson? The answer, of course.
7: Clap for the Wolfman.
6: Yes, the Wolfman. Boy, that Jack Nicholson movie was terrible. Remember that?
7: No, I don't.
6: Oh, it was awful. Oh, man.
7: Yeah, I don't remember
6: just,
7: that
6: just
7: at all.
6: Think about that. Jack Nicholson turning into the werewolf.
7: Yeah, no thanks.
6: Not good. All right, let's do the red carpet report. You want to start?
7: Yeah, sure. Singer Lenny Kravitz getting something very cool. He's getting his own Ken doll.
6: What?
7: Yeah, he's getting his own Ken doll. It's available now, and he becomes only the
6: Lenny Kravitz Ken doll from
7: yes,
6: Barbie?
7: Yes, yes.
6: Wow.
7: He's becoming the second celebrity to get his own doll. It's part of the Barbie signature Ken Bassiter collection.
6: Okay.
7: And by the way, LeBron James was the first man to get his own Ken doll. So only two.
6: That's odd because Lenny Kravitz really isn't a top level star these days.
7: I know. Or, weird. You know, even back then he was a star, but it is a little strange. Celine Dion has played her first full concert in 6 years.
6: Good.
7: After her stiff person syndrome diagnosis, she's doing a residency in Paris.
6: Wow.
7: And I know that's a lot of work. And her show is about 2 hours long. And the audience members are saying she sounds as good as ever. So good for her.
6: That is really amazing, all things considered. All right. The Emmy Awards were this week, and it was kind of the battle of the skinny stars. I don't know if you watched it, but everybody was talking about how thin everybody looks. Abby Elliott, Selena Gomez, Sarah Snook, Julia Garner. They got a lot of attention for their slim down looks. But the big winner of the night was actor Matthew Reeves, who took two lead actor awards. He's got that show called Widow's Bay. Have you watched that?
7: No, it just looks too weird. It's too sci-fi-ish for me.
6: Is it?
7: Because I hear it's a comedy. Maybe.
6: We're going to try it.
7: Okay, try it. Let me know how you like it.
6: Let's see. We also had Noah Wiley, Rhea Seehorn, Gene Smart, Allison Janney, also big winners. Best part of the night, no politics. The Emmy committee told everyone, lay off the politics. It turns people off. Just
7: sure does.
6: Have fun. And they did. This is kind of interesting. The new James Bond film is coming out. You know, Amazon bought the rights to James Bond, so they're producing. And everybody's wondering, who's going to replace Daniel Craig? Well, rumors are that the leading man for the job is Jack Loudon. He's kind of an unknown star here, but in Britain, he's a little more famous. He's on the Apple TV show Slow Horses.
7: Oh, okay.
6: That's one of our favorite shows. We could see it, especially if he plays a young James Bond. And if they were smart, they would do the origin story of when James Bond was recruited as a young man. That would be great.
7: That's kind of gone on a little long. So, yeah, let's try something different this time. All right, Lady Gaga's baby is apparently older than reported.
6: What's the story on this? Did she just buy this baby on the dark web? What's going on with this?
7: Dark web baby. chances are she was not pregnant and that she went through surrogacy.
6: Okay, that's fine.
7: Yeah, that's fine. The baby was born June 9th, according to birth records, and her name is Rose Bean Polanski.
6: Bean? B-E-A-N?
7: Yes.
6: Wow.
7: Maybe that's a family name. Maybe not, because it's Gaga. But, still no word if she was pregnant or the baby was conceived a different way.
6: Hmm.
7: The movie Spider-Man Brand New Day is now the all-time highest grossing movie in America.
6: Wow.
7: Yeah, it's made more than $900 million, which narrowly broke the record of Star Wars Episode 7, The Force Awakens, which, you know, we're talking about how many Star Wars movies can there be. But it's also number 3 on the global box office chart, and it was $2.4 billion. And
6: wow.
7: Avatar still holds the number 1 spot, and number 2 is Avengers Endgame.
6: Well, there's no end to that interest in those comic book heroes.
7: I guess not.
6: This is going to be very interesting. Patrick Clancy, the former husband of Lindsay Clancy, is going to appear tomorrow night on 60 Minutes.
7: Oh.
6: Alongside his new wife. I'm not sure why that would be.
7: Yeah.
6: But the interview will be the first time Patrick has spoken since Lindsay's trial, which, of course, ended up in a mistrial. That'll be 7 o'clock on CBS tomorrow night. And the weirdest story of the week, Rachel Sterling is the daughter of Diana Rigg. You remember she was in the Avengers? Diana
7: Rigg,
6: great actress.
7: Mm-hmm.
6: She says in her new book, when she goes to perform, she's an actress, and she does pretty well. Before her opening nights on stage, she drinks a glass of champagne and eats a grain of her late mother's ashes.
7: No.
6: Yes.
7: Absolutely not.
6: For inspiration. The book is called All About My Mother, and it was released this week and is also available on Amazon. So just think about that.
7: That's gross. That's morbid and beyond gross.
6: It's actually cannibalism.
7: Yes, it is, even if the person is dead. It's
6: Anyway.
7: That's right.
6: And finally, Gladys Knight's son is publicly expressing concern for his mother's health. Her son, Shanga, told the Detroit News that she appears to exhibit signs of cognitive decline. A lot of people from around here that saw the show said she didn't know where she was. It was a really bad concert, and she was facing the opposite direction of the audience and was really getting a lot of help from her backup band.
7: Oh.
6: Fans across the country have been talking about it on social media for a while now, but her son is very concerned that it might be, you know...
7: Yeah, he should be concerned.
6: Yeah, where she's being maybe manipulated by her husband or somebody, you know, maybe the money people. who want her to keep performing. So that's kind of sad.
7: We wish love her.
6: Yeah, we all do. And she's such a wonderful lady. Years ago, she would come by the studio for our morning show at WNIC, and she would bring her cousin, who was one of the Pips.
7: And, no, she really?
6: Yeah, they were great. And they were so much
7: fun.
6: So
7: you got to meet her. Oh, my gosh.
6: Yeah, she was on the show all the time. And you know what we did? We saved her coffee mug because it had giant red lipstick on it.
7: Oh, I love that. I wonder where that is now.
6: I don't know, but that was our keepsake from Gladys. So. All right, stand by, werewolves. We're going to be right back with hour number two.
8: Walking through the streets of Soho in the rain.
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14: A big meeting. I'm Paul Stevens, Fox News. President Trump gearing up to host a state dinner for Chinese leader Xi Jinping next week. Fox's Peter Ducey.
15: For the Xi sit-down, the president attends the United Nations General Assembly and plans to huddle with Gulf leaders at a critical moment in the Iran war. Asked to preview his remarks to the UN, the president is reflecting on last year's visit. Hoping to control coverage, President Trump posted today, effective immediately, I am banning fake news CNN, MS Now, and Politico from the White House as a result of their constant reporting fake news.
16: It's really just cumulative stories. Over the last few years, you get sick of it.
15: For decades, CNN, like Fox, has been part of a rotating five-network TV pool, with crews traveling with the president all around the world.
14: Now, all this coming after the president tried to bar reporters with the Associated Press from the Oval Office and other press events. Following an April 2025 lawsuit, a federal judge ruled that the president's actions were unconstitutional. The Trump administration is trying to appeal that. After months of talks, President Trump says a major security deal with Denmark and Greenland has been reached, expanding U.S. military presence there.
17: President Trump declaring victory in this historic deal with Greenland and Denmark, writing in a Truth Social post that the deal, quote, I am pleased to announce the United States of America has entered into an agreement with the Kingdom of Denmark and Greenland that gives the United States permanent control over security and all other needs in Greenland, completely addressing all of our many U.S. concerns there. There will be no cost to the United States. We will immediately begin the process of developing a large military presence in the appropriate part of Greenland. Additionally, from now on, no U.S. adversary can ever have a base in Greenland, have a military presence in Greenland, or make sensitive investments in Greenland without our written approval.
14: Fox's Jan Lee Painter, and America is listening to Fox News.
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14: That lone holdout juror in the Lindsey Clancy murder trial continues to break his silence.
21: Michael Desmondville, the lone juror who stopped Lindsey Clancy from dodging prison. He says, despite withering pressure to do so, he never wavered. Not once. Said, I didn't have any doubts as I tried to explain different possible theories during deliberation. I kept getting cut off as if I had doubts based on the evidence present, based on all the physical evidence, key witnesses, and what the prosecution presents. I thought it was enough proof that she knew exactly what she was doing and planned. He says the other 11 talked over him all the time and even accused him of caving. The fourth person claimed that he admitted reasonable doubt, which he says never happened.
14: And at his Fox's Kevin Cork, Lindsey Clancy due back in court on September 29. There is a possibility prosecutors may pass on a retrial in the case. Well, some frustrated California residents are facing more severe weather as Orange County has declared a state of emergency for coastal erosion.
22: Some residents are voicing their frustration with the red tape in this heavy regulated state. They say it's keeping folks from adequately protecting their property amid growing concerns over looming El Nino storms. Now, in response to concerns about overregulation, the Coastal Commission tells Fox News that their agency has approved all emergency permit applications for rock revetments along Beach Road and Dana Point, which allow for additional armoring across 17 properties. They also said staff worked hard to make sure folks had the required authorization, including approving permits over Labor Day weekend.
14: And that's Fox's Christina Coleman. President Trump on Friday signing into law a sweeping sanctions package targeting Russian officials and key pillars of the Russian economy. All this, of course, meant to punish and pressure Moscow for its ongoing war against Ukraine. I'm Paul Stevens. This is Fox News.
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23: Good morning. On the roads this hour, we're watching a problem in Monroe. There is an accident that is blocking three lanes of traffic on 75 northbound at Dixie Highway and 50. Three lanes are blocked, so do expect delays there. And this weekend, the Jeffries 96 East is closed. The express lanes between the Southfield and the Davison shut down for the weekend for road work. Use Grand River as an alternate route. Indira Rogers, WJR, traffic and weather first.
24: An area of low pressure is going to result in showers and storms starting off this weekend with a high today near 68. More rain tonight, some of it heavy with a low in the upper 50s. Showers will taper off towards the afternoon tomorrow with a high of 68. From the Weather Channel, I'm Jeff Maher on 760 WJR, where Michigan comes to talk.

0: It's the Great Michigan Weekend on 760 WJR. It's your bird's eye view of everything cool going down this weekend in Metro Detroit and throughout the state of Michigan. Here are Jim Harper and Cam Carmen.
1: Hey, good morning and welcome, everyone. 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Thank you.
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4: Sides of the big question, because it's happened. It's already happened. It's been only two games.
5: Yeah.
4: But because of the way both those games were played, you got a lot of people saying it's over. Same old Lions.
5: Oh, yeah. I heard that phrase a lot this weekend. But, you know, Dan Campbell, he just keeps everything simple when he's talking to the press. I mean, when he did have the conference, he did look like he was about to cry. But he said they just didn't play well enough. And so he keeps it just, you know, real and just doesn't say too much. But I guess any losing coach at the time of the game would say pretty much that kind of thing. So
4: but you know, that's part of the thing that I think a lot of us fans don't like anymore. Number one, being almost at the point of tears.
5: Yeah,
4: we don't like that. All right.
5: No,
4: there was actually video on the web a couple of days ago. One of the players, I won't mention who it was, after the game in the locker room, crying.
5: Really?
4: Crying in an interview where he was talking about he took responsibility, put it all on me, and then as he uttered a sentence that was kind of like, I got to do what I can to help these guys, his voice cracked and he was noticeably tearful.
5: Yeah.
4: We don't like that. There's no crying in football.
5: Really?
4: No.
5: I know that. But one thing I love about Dan Campbell is he always takes the blame. You know, when the team doesn't perform, he said, that's on me. It's bad coaching. And
4: coaches have done that forever.
5: Yeah, have they? Okay.
4: Yeah. Think of your buddy Ted Lasso. I mean,
5: that's true.
4: He took the blame for
5: my buddy
4: for everything, including when their mascot dog got killed by a
5: remember that?
4: Aww. Free kick.
5: Aw, yeah.
4: Just think, here's my thinking on it. If you're a Detroit team, any team in any sport, you have to realize that you have a chance at a very special relationship with your fans, because we actually project ourselves onto the team as an extra player. We are part of your team. And we will stick by you thick or thin as long as you win or die trying.
5: That's true. And that, you know, I think they did try hard and we had some good performances. Obviously, Jahmyr Gibbs and Hutch did well, and St. Brown got one of the touchdowns. So, and plus it was 21-0. Going into halftime. So can you believe it? You know,
4: well, but yes, that's what we've come to expect, that we get into these situations where it's all about excuses. 40% of our defense is out with injuries. First of all, if I were with the Lions, you know, the management staff, I would get a shrink and an exorcist and get him in there and say, why are so many of our players getting hurt?
5: Right.
4: And now it's at the beginning of the season.
5: Right. And that was the case last year and I think the year before. I mean, so many injuries. What do you think it is, Jim?
4: They're either overtraining
5: mm-hmm.
4: or it's something mental, because, you know, it's unusual. You're hearing about it with all the teams. You know, they'll say so-and-so's out or, you know, 20% of the guys. But boy, with the Lions and with the Red Wings,
5: mm-hmm.
4: it seems to be a perpetual problem, and now, it's unacceptable.
5: With the Lions, you might think I'm dumb for saying this, but I heard at some point that it's the turf that is
4: the AstroTurf.
5: The AstroTurf that's kind of messing a lot of the players up, like when they go to away games. I don't know. I mean, I heard that. I could be crazy. Call me nuts.
4: Wouldn't that affect all the teams? Wouldn't they have about the same number of injuries?
5: Yeah, but like we were saying.
4: I mean, we just seem cursed with injuries.
5: I know. And the thing is that, you know, going into the first game, Sam Laporta, you know, was playing and

0: And he did okay Sunday, but I don't know. I don't know either. So yeah, maybe it is a shrink thing because once you start losing, you keep losing. It's kind of like on Family Feud, you know?
1: You never
0: Once
1: get out of the
0: there's
1: hole.
0: whenever there's two wrong answers, they just can't think of a better
1: Well,
0: one.
1: here's why so many people are saying I'm done. It's not going to be any fun. We're going to have another bad year. Because when they get into this kind of mode, and it started two years ago when we were all Lions crazy. People were
0: Yeah.
1: wearing Lions clothing every day.
0: Almost went to the Super Bowl.
1: Almost went to the Super Bowl. People, but there were chants of Jared Goff in the middle of Kroger for no reason. You know, somebody would just start chanting it, and everybody
0: Jared
1: would.
0: Goff.
1: Yeah, it was happening at political rallies. It was happening at college games. We were crazy over it, and then they
0: I know.
1: blew it. That last game that they just blew, they fell
0: Blue.
1: apart.
0: Wasn't that to the Commanders? And then the
1: Yeah,
0: Commanders went to.
1: that's where fans get upset because we feel like we're part of the team, and that should not happen. If we're capable of being the team we were 2 years ago,
0: Yeah.
1: what the heck is going on, and why do they fall apart, and why do they? You know, the game Sunday, it's a win, but really, the Saints lost that game. We didn't
0: Yeah.
1: win that game. The Saints
0: Right.
1: lost it because they did the brave thing and they went for the win with a 2-point conversion instead of a field goal tie. And you can give credit to the Lions for good coverage so
0: Right.
1: that didn't happen. But that wasn't, I mean, they clawed back from what we had as a commanding lead. And the next thing you
0: Exactly.
1: know,
0: Yeah. Zero. T 21 to nothing. And that almost ended up being the score this week.
1: So I'm just saying, and I know the players realize this, that they have a special relationship with the fans. And I'm not singling anybody out, but I'll tell you, Lions fans, many of them, and I consider myself among them, it's getting pretty old, the phrase, we got some things we got to clean up.
0: Oh,
1: Tired of
0: yeah.
1: hearing that, and I'm tired of you know the idea that well it's only two games and you know we're in this we're committed and you have to win or die trying.
0: You know what, though? I am such a diehard Lions fan. So no matter if they win or lose, I'm still going to watch on the weekends. So, I think it's been. I'll through thick and thin, I'll still watch him.
1: Well, my attitude is this. I'm going to still watch, but I'm not going to get emotionally invested
0: Right.
1: because I'm not going through a whole season of games like the last two.
0: So yeah, you'll
1: It's too much of a strain. It's
0: yeah.
1: too heartbreaking.
0: Well, they can't lose them all. Come on, Jim.
1: Oh, they won't lose them all. They'll win the
0: No.
1: next one. I guarantee you, I'd put money on it. They will win the next game.
0: And who do they play?
1: And then they'll lose the next one.
0: Yeah.
1: That's
0: Yeah.
1: how it will go, and we'll have another season of these ups and downs. And I don't know. It's something that happens. It's something I really think it's a mental thing.
0: Yeah. They play the Jets, by the way. I just remembered. I think maybe Dave will have to. Yes. Okay. Great, Jason.
1: All
0: Thank
1: right.
0: you.
1: Well, that's our take on it.
0: Yeah.
1: So
0: That's our point counterpoint.
1: yeah, 9:15. We're gonna take a break, and when we come back. We've got some good stuff for you. The Merriam-Webster folks have some new words they've added to the dictionary, and Cam has the list. We'll share that with you. Plus, we have some tickets to give away when we do trivia in just a few minutes here on the Great Michigan Weekend for Saturday on News Talk 760 WJR. 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
3: 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This is the Great Michigan Weekend on WJR. Your inside scoop on shows and festivals around the state, sporting events, and all the places people are gathering in the Motor City and around the state. Once again, here are Jim Harper and Cam Carmen.
1: Michigan Irish Festival and the Michigan Firemen's Memorial Festival is going on in Roscommon.
0: St. Vladimir's Russian Orthodox Festival is taking place in Dexter, and it's the Pumpkin Festival in Romulus.
1: All right. Pumpkin time.
0: Yes, yes.
1: That would include all the pumpkin lattes and pumpkin-flavored muffins and cupcakes. And
0: I have never been a fan of pumpkin flavor.
1: No?
0: No. Oh,
1: what about pumpkin pie?
0: No.
1: You don't like pumpkin pie?
0: Give me a French silk and I'm good.
1: Okay. It's 9:20 on a rainy Saturday morning, and it's also chilly out there. So if you're going out, bundle up. All right. Every year, the folks at Merriam-Webster Dictionary put together a list of new words that they are adding to the dictionary, and Cam has the list.
0: Yeah, they're giving it a glow up with 1,400 new words and definitions. So it isn't just one word. And of course, glow up is on there, on the list.
1: What is glow up?
0: It means making your look more glamorous, but that's it. Glow up.
1: Okay, so you know? If you decide you're going to wear more makeup and change your hairstyle, you're doing a glow up?
0: Yeah, putting on some bracelets. Yeah, you gotta keep up with the times.
1: Girl, you're glowing up.
0: Yep, exactly.
1: Would that be correct?
0: Yes. I'm going to see if you know a few of these others. And some of them are easy. Some of them are kind of crazy. But see what some others who made the cut. Here's one, Parasocial.
1: Parasocial?
0: Mm-hmm.
1: Like P-A-R-A?
0: Mm-hmm.
1: Hmm. Para means semi, I think. Like, parasocial. Somebody who isn't that into social media, but will still be a Facebook person or?
0: Not quite. It's a one-sided relationship with a media figure or celebrity. So it's imaginary. Oh, that's so creepy.
1: So, like somebody from the local TV station you follow on social media and you feel like you have a relationship, but you've never met them.
0: Right, exactly. How about cake pops? You know what cake pops are?
1: Is it like a lollipop?
0: Yeah.
1: It's got cake on it?
0: Yep, little balls of cake with frosting that's like really hard and it's on a stick.
1: That sounds good to me, yeah.
0: I know. How about cuffing season?
1: Cuffing season?
0: Yeah.
1: The only reference to cuffing I have is like when you're smacking somebody, like I got cuffed upside the head.
0: Oh, okay. Yeah. No, it's actually a time of year when single people look for that short-term relationship to spend the colder months with. I know.
1: Wow. We have really turned into some superficial human beings, haven't we?
0: I agree.
1: I need to find somebody to keep me warm, and then when it gets nicer, I'm going to dump them.
0: Yeah, exactly. Okay. Exactly right. What that is.
1: Oh, I'm wonderful. I'm glad I'm married.
0: I know, exactly. You are one of the lucky ones. I know you know this one. I think you do anyway. Promposal.
1: Yeah, that's a cool thing where the kids propose, will you go to prom with me? And they get really creative. They'll, you know, decorate a lawn with a question, will you go to prom with me?
0: Or,
1: you know, put something, a message in some unusual place. I think those are really cute.
0: Yeah, they also do it for homecoming, and the phrase is, will you go to HOCO with me?
1: HOCO, yeah. Oh, that generation loves the abbreviations.
0: Yes, they do. Okay, one more, Sunday Scaries.
1: Is that when it gets to be about 4 o'clock and you get all anxious about going back to work?
0: Yeah.
1: It comes from when we were kids and it meant going back to school.
0: Yes.
1: So you just kind of get a little dark and depressed around 3, 4, 5 o'clock on Sunday.
0: Yep, that's it. Or anxious because you're scared. You're scared to go back to work, or you have a big project. And
1: I think what happens is you start running in your head all the things you got to do.
0: Yes.
1: You know, when 5 o'clock Friday rolls around, you're a free individual. Mm-hmm. You know, you have been liberated, and then Sunday afternoon it kicks in. I am not going to be liberated for long.
0: Right.
1: I'm going back to work.
0: It's funny, some of these words, you know, they're actually all of them, except promposal, are phrases. So it is interesting how the Merriam-Webster kind of expands every year, and it does seem skewed toward the younger audience. But, like, when's the last time a young kid used a dictionary?
1: You know? I don't even think they would know what to do with a dictionary.
0: Or an encyclopedia, because they have Google.
1: No, encyclopedias, in fact, how'd you like to be in that business? If they transform themselves to the web, I'm sure they're doing great. But that, with we thought Google was the be-all and end-all. AI, with AI.
0: Yeah.
1: I did it the other day. I had a question about a welding, and I was in my shop, and I said, just punched in there, what temperature should I set my welder at? Mm-hmm. And AI popped up. It wasn't Google. AI popped
0: up. And said, well,
1: what equipment are you using and what are you welding?
0: That's amazing, isn't it?
1: Like a person.
0: Yeah.
1: So I answered, and then it came back and said, oh, I see you're doing this and this and this. Well, you should set it at 80 amps. And I mean, it was a conversation. It wasn't a Google search. And just blows me away.
0: It is very crazy. And even, you know, when I use ChatGPT, which I use quite a bit, it'll say
1: I think Cam froze up on us.
0: Nope.
1: Are you there? There you
0: are. Yeah. Okay. All right, there I am. It'll ask things like, what else can I do for you? Or do you want me to go further into this topic? And I'm always like down the rabbit hole. I'm always saying, yes, yes, yes, I do.
1: Well, I have an interesting experience also. I've asked about meds and supplements.
0: Yeah.
1: You know, can I take this supplement when I'm on this med?
0: Right. Now
1: it remembers what I'm on.
0: Yes.
1: I can't believe that. Well,
0: isn't that nuts?
1: Remember, because you're on this, mm-hmm. you should not be mixing it with vitamin C or fish oil or something. It remembers my previous questions and answers.
0: You're right. It's remarkable. It's insane. And in that way, I really love AI, but it's like one time I just put in, what do I wear on a first date so I don't look too old? And they popped up with all these, you know, like pictures and looks and styles. It was just like, this is great.
1: Yeah.
0: You know, you should wear this, but don't wear this. It was incredible.
1: Yeah, it's going to get to the point where we can't live without it, just like Google.
0: I know, just like Google.
1: And social media and spell check. And
0: I mean, yes.
1: Going back to the handheld calculator.
0: Oh, right.
1: It's going to be becoming something that, and who knows where it'll go.
0: Right. I mean, it's only going to get, more and more advanced. But, they do have a disclaimer at the bottom of what you're asking. They'll say something like, AI cannot be correct all the time. Make sure you check your facts.
1: Oh, okay. That's good.
0: Because, you ask a question and, you go so deeply into the...
1: They're covering themselves, I think.
0: Yes, yes, they have to.
1: Because you ask something and it turns out to be something dangerous or...
0: Right. That's what I was thinking about when you talked about your meds.
1: Yeah, well, I've never seen a disclaimer.
0: Mm-hmm.
1: But, maybe I have, because they often say, check with your doctor.
0: Yeah. Yeah. Which
1: before you start anything new, you should probably, check in with your doc. So good stuff. All right. We're going to take a break. When we come back, trivia, we're going to give away some more tickets to this cool thing called Carnival, kind of a play on words of carnival. One of those spooky walkthrough Halloween kind of things at Glenmore Trails. And Dave Rieger will be in with his award-winning sports. The Great Michigan Weekend continues here on News Talk 760 WJR.
2: How did I lose weight? And I did. Lean, right here. I did. I love this stuff. 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I never minded being 2:35, but you know what minded? 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
3: 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News, traffic, weather, and smart conversation. 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
1: All right, we have some trivia here and tickets to Carnival 2. 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And we thought we'd do this hour, this question: which restaurant chain was the number one choice in a recent survey among baby boomers?
0: Oh, okay.
1: All right. So don't be thinking mom and pop places or neighborhood places. It's a chain. Which restaurant chain was the number one choice in a recent survey among boomers? Mm-hmm. If you think you know, call us at 1-800-859-0WJR. That's 1-800-859-0957, and we'll throw in a bonus.
0: Yeah, you get $30 and $5 Stampede payout, Michigan Lottery instant tickets, and you can win up to 15 times for up to $500,000. 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It's instant fun for everyone.
1: Hey, I want to get a plug in here for the Inside Outside Guys, my favorite show, and I think one of the best shows in all of radio on the weekend. 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Are so incredible. All the things they help folks with, and the fact that you can go on their website and find contractors to do anything you can possibly think of. They're just unbeatable. They are broadcasting live today from Metro Electric in Romeo. They're having a big Power Up Your Home Expo, kind of a house event today from 10 until 1. The Inside Outside Guys. Don't miss it today here on WJR. All right, let's get to sports. Dave Rieger is standing by with an update. And that Tigers game last night, that was insane.
6: It was. Tigers trying desperately to still have a chance to potentially make the playoffs. They were down 6-1 after the first inning. Then they were down 8-2, but inconceivably. Like that word, inconceivably, they scored the last 9 runs of the game and they win 11-8. to keep their chances alive to potentially make the playoffs. By the way, a schedule update for them. They were supposed to play tonight in Chicago, but due to the rain and storms that might be coming into that area, that game has been moved to 2:10. So first pitch will be 2:10. Right now, the Tigers are 6 games behind the first place Cleveland Guardians, not the Chicago White Sox anymore because the Guardians caught them. So there's 6 games behind the Guardians for first place in the division and 5 games behind the Chicago White Sox for the wild card. Only 8 games left in the season, and they would have to jump over 1, 2, 3, 4 teams in order to potentially make the wild card. So they're going to probably have to win out and get a lot of help from all the other teams in order to make it. But they have been playing a lot of the rookies, and they've been playing very well. And the future does look bright for the Tigers with a lot of the young talent that they've brought up this year. And a big game for Hao Yu Lee yesterday. He had the big blast that actually tied the game at 9-9 before Riley Green then hit a 2-run home run to make it 11-8. So it was an impressive showing for the Tigers yesterday. We'll see what happens this afternoon. Moving over to college football, Michigan State, they'll be in South Bend to play the number 3 Fighting Irish in Notre Dame tonight. A 7:30 kick. WJR's pregame show will begin at 6 o'clock. Notre Dame comes in as a 29.5 point favorite over the Spartans. It'll be the first road test for Pat Fitzgerald and Michigan State. Michigan, they're welcoming UTEP, University of Texas El Paso, to the Big House at 3:30. They are anywhere from a 34.5 to 35.5 favorite over UTEP, and they're going to try to improve their record to 3-0 as this early season of college football is heading on. And a couple inspiring milestones in human interest stories, because I know that Jim loves these. Earlier this week, a 91-year-old hiker, affectionately known as Graybeard, made history by becoming the oldest person to ever hike the Appalachian Trail, crossing the finish line. Are you ready for this? How many days it took him to do this?
0: Oh, my gosh.
6: 359 days.
0: What?
6: At 91 years old, and he is the oldest person ever to hike the trail, crossing the finish line after almost a year.
1: That is
0: a year.
1: So almost a year. That would take an awful lot of pacing.
6: Yeah,
1: take a year.
6: Yeah.
1: Do we have any idea how long it usually takes people who
6: That's
1: are like?
6: That's a great question. But at 91 years old, you can take as long as you want at 91 if you're hiking the Appalachian Trail.
0: You can do it if you can keep up.
6: Another interesting story is that a armless racing driver made headlines by hitting 110 miles per hour while steering entirely with his feet, Jim, pushing closer to his goal of competing at the legendary Le Mans race.
1: Holy cow.
0: That's amazing.
1: I can't imagine.
6: And so Jason and I were talking about this. How did he see out the window if he was steering with his feet?
0: Yeah, with his feet. Well, it's what probably.
7: He had to have his chair propped up or something like that. Because if you're doing that with your feet, you're normally like on your back almost.
6: But you're hitting 110 miles an hour.
1: I think you have it wrong. I don't think he was putting his feet on the steering wheel. I think he had foot controls that controlled the steering.
6: Oh, that's a good point.
0: Okay.
6: It sounded cooler when he was steering with his feet.
7: In my head, I'm just seeing this guy with his toes out.
6: We're wondering how are you going to get, what kind of car is going to get up to 110 to give you, to allow you to prop up enough to, we look stupid now, Jason.
1: I'm pretty sure it's foot controls.
0: And
1: don't forget the Le Mans cars. Everything's on your hands. You know the paddle shifting.
6: Right. Well, he doesn't have arms, so that's why this is an incredible story.
1: Yeah. Well, I'm sure it's all adapted. It's got to be. I can't imagine somebody propping. You're talking about.
7: I can't unsee it now.
0: Yeah, me either.
1: Holy cow. We'll have to look into that. Good story, Dave. All right. John from Dearborn correctly identified the number one choice of boomers when it comes to chain restaurants is Olive Garden.
0: Oh, yeah. You know what? I mean, it takes a lot of flack, but I actually like Olive Garden a lot.
1: Almost everybody does, because it was a big winner among boomers. Generation Z, that would be Dave, and I think Jason, it was Chili's.
0: Yeah, Chili's. There's also Applebee's, Red Robin. Yeah, Red Robin's kind of a younger crowd.
1: Texas Roadhouse came in second, Applebee's third, Cracker Barrel, and Outback Steakhouse.
0: I always loved Outback.
6: Which is the better bread? Is it Texas Roadhouse or is it Olive Garden?
0: I think it's Texas Roadhouse. Those rolls are incredible.
1: Are they bottomless rolls at Outback?
0: Yeah, I think so. Texas Roadhouse?
1: Or with Texas Roadhouse, because Olive Garden.
6: Yeah, when Jim told us what the answer to the trivia was going to be, I thought the question was going to be, what restaurant chain claims to be a taste of Italy?
1: Well, people love it in that endless salad. I think
0: croutons are amazing. Their breadsticks are amazing.
6: And Cam, I have one question for you. We're talking about all the videos of the prom when they go out and just do stuff on the lawn or whatever.
0: Yeah.
6: There's one thing you never see. The girl always says yes. Or the guy always says yes. I'm a bad person, but I want to see a video where they would say no and then slam the door or something.
1: You know, Dave, if you searched it, I'm sure you'll find it.
0: Yeah, there's got to be somebody out there.
6: That might be funny, actually.
0: Right.
1: 9:43, we'll take a break and come right back. We have our update on what's happening at the movies. And also on cable and the streaming shows that Cam loves. That'll come up next. What to watch. When the Great Michigan Weekend continues here on News Talk 760 WJR.
2: How did I lose weight? And I did. Lean, right here. I did. I love this stuff. 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I never minded being 2:35, but you know what minded? 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
9: Kevin Harlan here from Monday Night Football on Westwood One. Join me and Hall of Fame quarterback Kurt Warner from Los Angeles for the New York Giants at the Rams. The Giants are coming off a big win in head coach John Harbaugh's debut. The Rams hope to bounce back from their disappointing loss in Australia. Giants-Rams on Monday Night Football.

0: This is the Great Michigan Weekend on WJR, your inside scoop on shows and festivals around the state, sporting events, and all the places people are gathering in the Motor City and around the state. Once again, here are Jim Harper and Cam Carmen.
1: All right, this weekend you got Come From Away, Stagecrafters performing that in Royal Oak. Also, Paul Bunyan Days in Oscoda, and it's the Serb Fest in Warren. And at the theaters this weekend, you've got Resident Evil, Shaun the Sheep, The Beast of Mossy Bottom, and Practical Magic 2, Nicole Kidman and Sandra Bullock, The Uprising, which is a historical drama about with stars Andrew Garfield. And the Transformers are back in theaters for their 40th anniversary.
2: 40?
1: Were your kids
2: what? In the Transformers? No, neither of my kids. Well, especially my son. No.
1: On the streaming shows, Ted Lasso on Apple. Mm-hmm. We are not loving it. We just watched episode 4, and I think we're going to bail. I know you like it.
2: Okay, yeah, I think it was episode 6 last week, and I loved it. I've loved the last couple.
1: Okay, maybe we'll give it one more try. Slow Horses season 6 on Apple TV. We love that show. Gary Oldman and Kristen Scott Thomas. Kind of a quirky spy thriller. If you're a James Bond kind of person, you'd love it.
2: Oh, okay.
1: Here's the one I was wondering if you saw. Monster, the Lizzie Borden story.
2: Yes, that's on my list today.
1: Okay. Netflix with Ryan Murphy.
2: Yeah, it's the Ryan Murphy series that, you know, he's kind of known for some weird takes on crime, on true crime. Like, he did a weird one about Jeffrey Dahmer, and I stuck it through to the end, but not this one. Nope, I started watching. I got into 2 episodes. It's 8 episodes long. And I completely thought it was terrible. I would not recommend it.
1: All right. Good to know. Yeah. Mopland season 2 from Guy Ritchie. And we're going to check out that Widow's Bay on Apple. That just swept the
2: image. Yeah. Yes, it did.
1: They describe it as Parks and Rec meets Jaws.
2: Really? Because I thought it was a...
1: No.
2: Isn't it kind of a sci-fi-ish?
1: I don't think so. No. It's, like a fishing town. Like in Jaws, remember that was
2: Amity?
1: It was kind of a resort area where everybody goes. Matthew Reeves is in that and picked up the award. So we're looking for a new show, so we might give that a try. What's on your list?
2: Well, A Killer Story is on HBO. It's a 3-part docuseries. It's about a double murder in Topeka, Kansas, and it was way back in 2002. But the ex-wife of a man goes to prison, 2 amateur sleuths who are an older couple who just out of the blue started getting fascinated with this story, and they stop at pretty much nothing to prove she's innocent, the wife.
1: Really?
2: So I really like it. It's part, it's 3-part, and it's two are out right now, and part 3 comes out next Thursday.
1: How long are the parts?
2: About 45 minutes or so.
1: Oh, okay.
2: Maybe 50 minutes, but I do really like it. On Netflix, it's a story based on, it's the Lizzie Borden one. Sorry. And also on Netflix, though, it's a series called Crew Girl, and it's kind of a coming-of-age teenage movie or series. The girl has to change schools, and she gets on an all-male rowing team.
1: Okay.
2: So I kind of thought this was cool. She's going to prep school. It's kind of cute, but it's 8 episodes long, and I don't think I'm going to make it. I also made it through 2 of that one. We'll see.
1: Okay.
2: Yep. And then on HBO, it's a 2nd season of Toxic, which is a docuseries about toxic relationships and how people stay in them that they just don't work, and then they turn really dark.
1: Have you watched that one?
2: Oh, I love it. Yeah. It's because I know it seems so weird to say.
1: Oh, you're so funny.
2: There are 4 episodes of this one. Number 1 is out, and they come out on Tuesdays. I can't wait. But that's also Ted Lasso night. But they come on at 10 p.m., and it's not for kids at all, as you might imagine.
1: Well, we appreciate that warning. Dave saw Resident Evil, and he said he liked it. Dave? All right, we lost.
3: Hold, please, for 1 second.
2: Hold, please.
3: I'm trying to get my headphones that fell on the floor.
4: Stand by.
3: Anyway, yes. The reason that I liked Resident Evil and the new Resident Evil is because what the director did was he made it like you were playing, like it was the video game. So it takes place at the same time as Resident Evil 2, the video game, and the character has to go through trying to get to where he's got to get to by, like, getting the gun, but once he finds the gun, he's got to get the bullets, and he's got to unlock doors, and he's got to... So what I found myself doing while watching the movie was... Oh, it's in there. Go over there. Oh, you'll find it in there. You'll find it in there. And it actually, I was right. And it was really cool because he was like, you were part of the movie. So if you're a Resident Evil fan of the video games like I am, you'll love this movie.
1: Okay. That sounds pretty clever. I have a question for you guys because we're going to a concert. And it's, this is an old guy question. So I bought tickets online like 9 months ago.
2: Mm-hmm.
1: And it's through an app.
2: Yeah.
1: All right, so, you know, confirmed, they made the charges, and then, you know, you don't get any kind of receipt. You don't,
2: right.
1: You don't get to hold on to any paper tickets. Those days are gone.
2: Mm-hmm.
1: Also, there's no email confirmation.
2: Well, that's weird.
1: I get the impression you have to show up with your phone.
2: Oh, yeah.
1: And the moment you walk in, you have to log in to the site with your password and show the guy at the door your receipt on your phone.
2: Yeah.
1: You can't take a picture because they change the QR code every 40 seconds.
2: Mm-hmm.
1: Is that how this works?
3: I would log in before you leave and then whatever shows up, download that to your Apple Wallet on your phone and then you have it and you just go up and you open your Apple Wallet and show them the ticket. That's how they do it these days.
2: He's got a furrowed brow kind of look.
1: Phone. I don't know anything about the Apple Wallet.
3: Yeah, you just put it in, or you take a screenshot of it.
1: The QR code changes every 40 seconds.
2: Oh man.
3: Well, then there should be something to download that you should be able to get like a picture of a ticket or that's how everything goes these days.
2: And it's usually a barcode or a QR code so they can
3: scan it.
1: The point is, it has to be live because
3: you actually have to do it while you're standing in line there. If they have a good enough reception for you to download it and log in, and that seems ridiculous.
2: You know, when I've gone to Tigers games or Lions games, that's how you do it too. But it's actually much quicker than once you get used to it, Jim. You know, I don't know how often you guys are going to go to concerts and stuff, but once you get used to it, it's
1: 10 years.
3: The Tigers and Lions games allow you to download it into the Apple Wallet, and it's very easy. So,
1: I'm going to wing it.
3: FaceTime me.
2: You'll be fine.
3: FaceTime me after the show, Jim. I'll walk you through it.
1: All right, we got to get out of here. We'll talk to you guys next week. Stay dry, stay warm,
2: and
1: happy trails. Happy trails to you.
4: Keep smiling.
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13: The midterm blitz. I'm Angelo Bavaro, Fox News, with November right around the corner. Vice President J.D. Vance and former Vice President Kamala Harris are making a big push for their parties. Fox's Madeline Rivera explains what Vance talked about during his visit to Iowa.
14: He also talked about no taxes on tips and border security, which did elicit cheers from the crowd. Republicans, though, are facing some headwinds in Iowa, where a Fox News poll shows about 42% of voters feel they are falling behind financially. Vance acknowledged more work has to be done, saying Rome was not built in a day. He's making an appeal to farmers who are crucial in the agriculture-heavy state. Former Vice President Kamala Harris will appear alongside Democratic Senate candidate Abdul El-Sayed in Michigan on Tuesday. It comes as El-Sayed comes under scrutiny once again for his ties to streamer Hassan Piker, who made some controversial comments in a recent interview, including that the U.S. conducts more terrorism than Al-Qaeda.
13: Election Day, November 3rd. A federal appeals court rejecting a Trump administration policy that allows the quick deportation of migrants to third countries.
15: The three-judge panel of the Boston-based First U.S. Circuit Court of Appeals largely upheld the decision by a lower court judge that declared the Department of Homeland Security's policy to allow migrants to be sent to countries other than their own without giving them a chance to raise safety concerns unlawful. The Trump administration has entered into a series of agreements that have allowed the U.S. to send more than 25,000 migrants to at least 29 third countries. District Judge Brian Murphy, an appointee of former President Biden, found the policy failed to protect migrants' due process rights and could lead to swift deportation without notice to unfamiliar and potentially dangerous countries. The case is likely headed to the U.S. Supreme Court. Lisa Lacerra, Fox News.
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13: New Fox News polls show how voters are feeling about everything from Iran to immigration to the economy.
0: The latest Fox News polls have President Trump's approval at 39%. Just 23% think the economy is good or fair. 43% said they are falling behind. And over 60% said gas and food prices are a major problem for their families. 63% of those polled said the president is making the economy worse. In 2018, just 22% felt that way. On Iran, more than 7 in 10 voters do not think the president has a way to exit the conflict. And when it comes to voter enthusiasm, 64% of Democrats are extremely interested in voting in these midterms, compared to just 53% of Republicans. Jessica Rosenthal, Fox News.
13: The Kennedy Center is facing an uncertain future as President Trump continues his push for a name change.
2: President Trump speaking about the Kennedy Center Friday.
3: The place is a dump. It's been a dump for years. It's lost money for years. I can turn it around, fix it.
2: The president saying this week the Performing Arts Center would not be renovated and could be ripped down if courts shoot down his plan to rename it after him, arguing it needs government support to stay open. A tribute to former President John F. Kennedy, the building closed Wednesday, sparking more questions as President Trump was seen reading a poster about its demolition. A federal judge this week ruling President Trump's name can't be added to the building's exterior without congressional approval and ordered the center to provide 30 days notice before making any major changes. Kristen Goodwin, Fox News.
13: President Trump says he has a deal with Denmark he says allows the U.S., quote, permanent control over security in Greenland. That agreement allows for additional U.S. bases and flights over the island while keeping Russia and China from establishing military bases there. Greenland will remain part of Denmark under that new deal. I'm Angelo Bavaro, and this is Fox News.
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22: Slippery, rainy conditions as we move throughout the day, and we have picked up a couple of problems along I-275 southbound at I-94. Got an accident that is blocking your two right lanes. Also on southbound 275 at Eureka Road, there's another crash there. The two left lanes are blocked. And on southbound I-75 at Livernois, got a crash on the left shoulder. On 94 westbound at the Lodge, there's a crash on the shoulder there. Indira Rogers, WJR Traffic and Weather first.
23: Showers and storms will increase today as the high hits 68 degrees. There may be periods of heavy rain tonight with a low of 59. Showers will taper off into Sunday afternoon with a high close to 68. From the Weather Channel, I'm meteorologist Jeff Maher on 760 WJR, where Michigan comes to talk.
24: Sunday Night Football on Westwood One. Coming up, Patrick Mahomes and the Kansas City Chiefs host Jonathan Taylor and the Indianapolis Colts. Kansas City picked up a statement win to start the season in primetime last Monday over the Broncos. Now they're back under the lights to take on the 0-1 Colts. Mike Golic and I have the call. It's the Colts at the Chiefs coming up on Sunday Night Football.
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5: Good job.
4: Yeah.
5: I thought I'd have to, you know, adjust you again.
4: Remember, I'm still younger than you are.
5: and I'll
4: always be younger than you are.
5: I'm not even going to say
4: which means I'll run faster than you are.
5: Jump higher, think quicker, all that kind of stuff. You know, we're going to have a lot of fun. We normally are not allowed into World Headquarters, but we're at the World Headquarters of Metro Electric.
4: Yes.
5: And this is a well-kept secret. I wonder how many people even in the town of Romeo know about Metro Electric.
4: The way they get their name out with every event they have.
5: A lot of charity, contributions, that kind of thing.
4: Yep.
5: Yeah,
4: when you're embedded in a community like this, it is very important for them to get to know the community and make sure that the community knows who they are, because, they're, like I said, they're a hidden gem.
5: They really are.
4: And when you need help, they'll be there. What more could you want than that?
5: You know what's really cool? We want to invite anyone that is anywhere near Romeo to come over here at Powell Road and just north of 32, because it is a neat place and you get to interact with professionals. Everybody's thinking about a generator,
4: yep,
5: or the electrical needs in their home, or the stuff we're going to be talking about the next couple hours. They can talk to experts here.
4: Well, we'll talk to Joe and Christina when they come on, but they have to know over the last couple of weeks, there's been a lot of people without power. And the way you and I know is we get emails about this, asking about generators, asking our opinion about standby generators. And we love them. We think they are a great thing for people to have on their home, especially when the power goes out. We have a good friend who's been out of power. I think he was out of power for 5 days last week. Luckily, he had a standby generator. So he said that it was like they went off and lights came back on, and I never had to worry about it.
5: You know, you and I have had them forever because we were contractors and you had to have them. And so I've never been in a house where I didn't have the availability of a standby generator, but I used to on a day when people would lose them, ice storms, that kind of
4: right
5: thing. We would load up generators in the back of the pickup. One of the kids that worked for me, one of the guys that
4: worked for me. He's probably retired now.
5: I know it. But we would go around and hook up a generator free of charge for friends of ours. You know, I might have four generators of mine out on friends' job sites or houses.
4: Okay.
5: Going.
4: Yep.
5: Keep their sump pump going, you know, keep the refrigerator going, that kind of thing.
4: Absolutely.
5: Today, geez, it's changed.
4: Today, you make a call to Metro Electric. They come out and inspect your electrical system and recommend a great system for you. So you're never in the dark again, ever.
5: So I wonder, did you post that one graphic?
4: Mike did.
5: Mike did?
4: Mike posted the video. I'll post the graphic.
5: How many houses are out there? I mean, the average age of a house, our housing stock in this country, is almost 50 years.
4: Right.
5: And how many of them are really outdated? They have an outdated fuse panel. They have an outdated supply to the house. I was sitting, I told you, in the dark this morning having a coffee and just thinking about the ghost loads in my house. And I came up with a list of 20.
4: Ghost load.
5: Just sitting there.
4: What's a ghost load, Chuck? Yeah. We're getting close to Halloween, so it's appropriate.
5: I know. I like that. I like the thought of that. But constant loads, like your surge protector. Everybody's got a surge protector. Maybe the TV's plugged in. When the TV is a ghost load, the TV is always on.
4: Yes.
5: Even though you didn't, you know, click the red button on the remote. So I went through, and we'll have to, during the show, remind people of how many of those there are, and I'm sure I missed some.
4: You're right. And how much equipment and how many things in our house just run off electrical? I mean, we are so spoiled as a society. We don't realize that electricity in our home is still in its infancy. It really is, because, I mean, in all the years of the world, we've only had electricity in our home for less than 100 years.
5: Well, it'll be more than that now that you're an old man.
4: But, yeah, that's true.
5: But the truth is, it is funny you think of that. Is it ever going to go away? Is it ever not going to be a source of power for us in our houses? I say it will never go away.
4: No, I agree.

0: we'll just keep using more of it like we are now.
1: Absolutely.
0: You know, you and I tell people that we're using more electricity per house than we ever have in the history of the world.
1: Right.
0: And people go, no, that can't be true. My, you know, my furnace wasn't 80%. Now it's a 95%. My refrigerator is 20% more efficient. My water heater is 20% more efficient. And they go down this list. And then we realize we've got all this other stuff.
1: Right. Exactly.
0: Right?
1: Exactly. Yeah, you're right.
0: Yep. So we're using more.
1: We're using more.
0: And it's an invisible power source that everybody just takes for granted.
1: What do you think about when you buy, let's say you buy a new freezer, you buy a new refrigerator, and it has the Energy Star rating on there, and it tells you if you buy this, you're going to save this much money. I got to be honest with you. I'm kind of, ignore that stuff now. It just doesn't matter to me anymore because I don't necessarily believe it.
0: I'm an old guy.
1: Yes, you are.
0: For most,
1: we established that.
0: For most of my life, you know, you've seen marketing and ads start with save $100 a year, and I go, by doing what?
1: Right.
0: Well, investing $4,000 in this thing. You know, it's like, wait a minute, I'm going to spend $4,000 of today's cash to save $100 a year. And I agree with you. I no longer, you and I talk about the 5-star energy rating, the Energy Star program, windows, insulation, you know, doors. But the reality is, at the end of the day,
1: it's too tainted.
0: It is. It. I'm gonna use a what some people call a cuss word. It's bastardized.
1: Yeah.
0: It has become something that people just like you said. You almost ignore it now.
1: Right.
0: Right.
1: Right. Absolutely. Yep.
0: Can you count on it? Is it something that serves your comfort and convenience, like a generator, a standby generator? Then you're gonna buy it.
1: Right.
0: You're not gonna buy it because it's gonna save money.
1: Typically. We have proven that in this country, especially when we keep buying the pickup trucks that we buy. People love big vehicles in this country. We're used to it. Most people, if they have a choice, they're not going to buy a small car. They're going to buy a bigger truck. And even what's amazing to me, Chuck, is these gas prices that we've experienced this summer. They have put a pinch on companies like Metro Electric and a lot of other companies out there that had their budgets already set back in January when it came to their trucks and what they're going to pay and everything else.
0: Oh, exactly. I mean, you think about it. If you've got 30, 40, 50 trucks on the road every day of the year, what's the impact of the cost of another dollar per gallon of gas or something like that? Crazy.
1: Over time, a lot.
0: A lot.
1: A lot. So stick around, you guys. Are broadcasting live from Metro Electric right here in Rome. We would love to have you come by and see us. And stick around. Next hour, we're going to have Joe Brewer and Christina Perkins, the owner and vice president of Metro Electric, talking about all the great things they can do for you and your home. Again, you're listening to the Inside Outside Guys on WJR.
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1: Welcome back, everybody. We appreciate you being with us. I want to remind you, you are welcome to come here and share in the coffee and the donuts and the apples and the goodwill and the free education.
2: You know, anyone that your Metro Electric guys go to, when they get there and they're looking at a standby generator, they have a lot of questions. Well, if you're one of those people out here that's always had a lot of questions and didn't really want to invite someone to your house to answer those questions, come on here to Metro Electric. They'll answer every question you have, not only about standby generators, but all the electrical systems in your house. And you got a lot of them, you said, 17 at least, are ghost loads in your house.
1: Does that surprise you at all, Christina, Joe?
2: No.
1: I was sitting there this morning, and I was thinking about the fact that last time we chatted, we talked about everyone's using more electricity today, and I'm thinking, why? You know, the furnace is more efficient, the refrigerator, the micro, pick something, right? And so I was sitting in the dark in my family room, and I went, well, there's a light over there. And I just started counting and making a list, and I've got 19 right now.
3: Wow.
1: Things
3: wow.
1: that are just ghost loads, not things that actually, you know, but like the microwave, the clock, stuff like that. Are you seeing that people are shocked when they realize in that 60, 50, 60, 70-year-old house that they actually have a greater need than they did 30 years ago?
3: I don't think nobody really realizes exactly what you're talking about. To sit there and make 17, 18, and those are small loads, but they all add up.
1: Yeah, they have to.
4: Yeah.
1: And they're running 365, right? Yep. I mean, 724. Yep.
3: Well, you leave your house, you shut the lights off, and everything else is still on.
1: It's crazy.
2: My wife showed me a bill that we had recently, and it said your electrical use is fair, but there were only three categories, and I think it was good, okay, and fair. I mean, nothing was bad, and we were fair, and it said that we use more electrical than most homes. And I'm thinking, what could it be? And the only thing I can think of is the freezer downstairs. And we've never had that unplugged. But I said to my wife, I want to wait till January, see when it's really cold outside, pull everything out, put them outside, you know, and see how much the bill goes down if we turn that thing off for 1 month. And I'm thinking that's pulling a lot of energy.
1: Well, you got Who people knows? Here to ask.
2: Freezer, a lot of energy?
4: More than you realize.
2: Thank you.
4: Yes.
2: Thank you. That's the only thing I can think of that it could be.
1: I mean, is it a matter of people, you know, accumulating nickels on a daily basis that at the end of the month convert to dollars, and now you got to pay that high dollar bill?
3: I think so. That's what it is. You have more, and more might be a smaller load, but there's more of those loads.
2: Oh my gosh.
3: So it equals back. The LED lighting, the efficient appliances are great, but they all add up.
2: They do. So we are here at Metro Electric's open house. Do us a favor for those few people that might not have heard you before. Tell our listeners about Metro Electric, how you started, how long you've been here, and where all do you guys go?
3: Well, first of all, welcome to our home here.
1: Thank you.
3: It is our business, but yes, it's our home most of the time.
1: Yeah.
3: Metro Electric was started in 67 by my father, and then I took over in 97. We have a commercial business. We also have residential and a generator business. And we've grown over the years, and we service most of northeast metro area. We go as far as the Birmingham area, West Bloomfield. But I'll always try to stay
1: closer
3: to home.
1: Are you going as far as you think you can reasonably go at this point in time or no?
3: Yes.
2: And properly take care of your customers.
4: Yes.
3: Yes.
4: Yes.
3: That's the hard part. We have started putting generators in northern Michigan.
1: Well, that's why we asked. We're curious about that, yeah.
3: And it's a long ways, but it's going okay.
1: Now, will you rent a property up there at some point, you think, and establish a permanent foothold in that area?
3: We hope so. We hope so.
1: I mean, how many of your clients down here also have places in northern Michigan?
4: Majority. Well, I would say the majority of our installations that we've done in northern Michigan are second homes.
1: Yeah, isn't that crazy?
4: Yeah.
1: I mean, we are so blessed. You know, Ken and I talk about that all the time, and you just don't realize, I mean, how wonderfully affluent we are, even though I'm sure everybody listening goes, I'm not affluent. But to have that second house or the primary house, even with a standby power, you know, that's awesome.
2: Well, what was it? Was it last winter or the winter before when they had that big storm up there?
3: Yeah.
2: Two winters ago. Yeah. And how long were a lot of the residents without power in those areas? Probably a couple of them.
4: A couple of weeks, I think.
2: Yeah.
4: Yeah.
1: Wow.
2: Because they're in the middle of nowhere, and all the lines that go are overhead lines. Mm-hmm. And a lot of those people, I mean, if you are in the middle of nowhere, a standby generator is almost a necessity nowadays, isn't it?
3: Peace of mind.
2: Peace
3: of mind.
2: Exactly.
1: If somebody's out in a rural area that doesn't have access to natural gas,
4: definitely. Propane.
1: You got to see a lot of that up there, don't you?
4: Yeah, especially up north, yes. Of course, but even around here in Romeo, you know, a little bit north, Elmont, Dryden, Metamora, definitely propane, for sure.
1: So they just contract to get a tank for that particular device, is that the idea?
4: They usually already have a tank. So we'll just go ahead and work with their provider to go ahead and make sure that we get the generator.
2: What a lot of people call a pig.
4: Yeah. Out there. Yes.
2: And at that point, you just got to make sure if the power goes out and you're getting low on propane, just call the propane company up and you're set for however long that propane lasts.
3: Yeah, and most of these propane companies, if not us through devices, can tell you with your levels of propane.
4: Yes.
1: Oh, really? They're watching remotely like you guys can with the generators?
4: Yeah, yes. We can definitely do that for sure. A lot of times the propane companies have a device that they're also monitoring, so they know when you're low.
2: And I got to tell you,
1: interesting.
2: Propane, from what I've seen, has held its price. Because I remember many years ago when I used to be on propane, I was pre-buying over the wintertime for around $2 a gallon, and that's close to what I've seen recently. And that was 20-some years ago.
4: I personally have propane, and Joe has propane too. So yeah, okay. So I think definitely it's held its price,
2: which is good because everything else sure has
1: right.
2: You know, Chuck and I were talking off air. What is something like what's happening in our country now? When you guys have all these fleets of vehicles, you set your you already started. You set your budget for fuel way back in January. It hurts a company like yours, doesn't it?
3: Oh, definitely. Yeah, we go through diesel and. Regular gas like that gets water and we can't stop doing that
2: we can't
3: add water to it so it's hard not to pass on those prices because it does affect you.
1: You have to. It's a cost. It's a real cost.
3: So
1: you know, we were thinking of windshield time. Ken and I talk about this with companies like yours, just with the construction.
2: Yes.
1: Where you maybe have a job that is a crow flies is 15 minutes away, but it takes your technician half an hour to get there. So getting there and then getting back, that's an hour windshield time that you still have to pay that tech for, and that engine still running.
3: Exactly.
1: That's crazy stuff.
3: Wear and tear on the vehicles, and then you know you're paying somebody that time.
2: When we get a storm and we're heading to that season, and a lot of people lose power, your phone just automatically start ringing?
4: Yes. We just had that storm. Over 290,000 people out of power for 4 and 5 days.
2: That really motivates people. I mean, they're like, all right, I'm tired of losing power. That's it. I'm calling Metro Electric.
4: Yes.
2: And you see it a lot.
4: Yeah, we do. You're inconvenienced, right? For 4 and 5 days, that's a long period of time. You know, you're losing, you know, what's in your refrigerator. You're on a well. You've got your sub pump. You've got all those things that you got to keep moving. So, yes.
1: And we're not even in the heating season right now. Wait till January.
2: We're close.
1: Yeah, I know.
2: We're getting close.
1: I know.
2: I bet there are people that turned their furnace on last night.
4: Oh, yeah.
2: So if I call Metro Electric, kind of walk me through the process. What's going to happen once you guys come out and take a look?
4: So you're going to give us a call. We're going to go through what we're going to do at that estimate. We're going to send out one of our generator techs who is also an estimator. They're going to come out and review your needs and wants, take a look at your situation, see where we can put that generator. We're going to adhere to codes. So we want to make sure that we're up to date on the electrical code, but also in your city or municipality. Make sure we're putting it in the correct spot. We want to make sure that we're away from vents, you know, that carbon monoxide. We're in an exhaust. We want to make sure that it's not going to get into your home. So we're really safety. You know, we're making sure that we're going to put it in correctly for you.
1: Yeah, we want to continue this discussion, but when we come back from break, we'd also like to have you talk about the idea of surge protection. How important is that? Everybody asks us about it.
2: You're right.
1: Yeah. So maybe we can make that a part of the conversation as well.
4: Perfect.
2: So everyone stick around. Keep that dial tuned in. If you have time, come on up here and say hi at Metro Electric in Romeo, just north of 32 Mile Road on Powell. You're listening to the Inside Outside Guys. I'm WJR.
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1: Welcome back, everybody. Hey, if you don't take advantage of these people today, shame, shame, shame. Do you know a homeowner that doesn't use electricity?
2: No. I wish I could say somebody, you know, yeah, but no, I don't know anyone.
1: Now, maybe in your hunting camp down in Hocking Hills, Ohio.
2: No, we use electricity there, too.
1: See?
2: Can't get away from it, Chuck. Even when I'm driving, it's there somewhere.
1: I know. It is.
2: Hey, right now with Joe Brewer. Well, let's do this, Joe. We all know important when you have a company like your, how important good guys are.
3: Oh, yes.
1: Or gals.
2: Or gals. Thank you.
1: I mean, Christina just gave up her chair.
2: You're right. You're right. So why don't you just favor introduce who we have here in front of us and what exactly the young man, say young man, TJ does for me.
1: Everybody's young man
2: yes.
1: compared to you
2: You're
1: and
2: right.
1: I.
2: You're right.
3: Definitely a young man. TJ is one of our, that's here next to me, TJ is one of our electricians, but he also is a lead generator installer and does the estimating for our generators also. So he does it all.
2: Okay.
1: I like that. Hi, TJ.
4: Hi.
1: So how long have you been with this company?
4: Just about 3 years now.
1: So when you came in, what was your skill set with regard to your electrical knowledge, your professionalism? Were you an apprentice? Were you already a master?
4: I was a journeyman at the time when I
1: okay.
4: came in. I had a background in more commercial industrial work, so this was a little new to me. But I was very interested in learning it.
1: Do you love it?
4: I do love it, yeah.
1: Do you love working for these people?
4: Yeah, they're great.
1: We'll pretend that Joe can't hear you.
4: Either way, yeah. Metro Electric's probably the best company I've ever worked for.
1: Really? Why do you say that?
4: It's just, you feel like family. You don't feel like a number.
2: So important.
4: Yeah.
1: Do you feel like you're empowered on job sites, or do you feel like you're constantly under Christina's thumb?
4: Oh, no, they're great. They work with you. There's no pressure. You know, it's not, I've been in a company where you got to get it done. The whole thing's got to be done today. No matter.
1: They want it done right.
4: Right. This is important. Quality over quantity.
2: Well, you say you come yep. from a commercial background. So coming into where you're going and talking to people, do you consider yourself a people person?
4: I do.
2: And Joe, how important is that? That you don't just send someone out that says, hi, I'm here to do your electrical, but they engage, and they talk, and they answer questions.
1: Look you in the eye like TJ.
2: Look you in the eye like yeah. TJ. Yeah, exactly.
3: Yep. No, the presentation is everything. Yeah. Yes, we need the skill. Skill is easy to teach, I think.
2: Right.
3: Presentation and the interaction with somebody is the hard part.
1: You know, it's funny.
3: And TJ's got that down pat.
1: You say that about presentation. Part of it is how you look. You came in with a nice shirt on, looking people in the eye with a smile. He's got that smile.
2: Absolutely.
1: That stuff is critical, though. I mean, because the people that hire you are afraid. It's like, oh, my God, this guy's going to tell me I got to spend all this money or I got to do all this work or my house is going to collapse or whatever. You know, so people are afraid. So it's important that you disarm them with that
4: yeah.
1: presentation.
4: Yeah, I agree. Going in and talking to people is the first thing I'm the first person they see, you know.
2: And they don't know. I mean, right. They have no idea. And Chuck yeah. and I always say, ignorance isn't a bad thing. It really isn't. It just means you don't know about that specific subject. Mm-hmm. And there are very few people that understand exactly how a generator works. So how exactly does a generator work? Once you've installed it in, do the homeowners have to do anything?
4: No, not with our situation. We'll walk you through it at the end, too. But once the power goes out, you basically wait 5 seconds. Generator will kick on. It'll warm itself up, and then it will transfer over within usually up to no more than a minute and a half. And then everything that was on in your house is coming right back on the way it was when it went out.
2: I've got to imagine, because what Chuck and I have noticed over the years is everyone's selling generators, even companies that install generators. So you go to a big box store and buy a generator off the shelf and call your cousin's brother's uncle who used to be in an electrical business. And a lot of those guys just don't know how to put it in. And there are serious consequences if those are installed wrong. You do this every day. How important is that?
4: It's very important. There, when we go back to those houses that you're talking about where the cousin installed it and it's not working right, it's not to code, it's very unsafe, and they ask us to fix it. And
1: Unsafe is a big word. What kind of things do you run into with regard to that?
4: Improper size wiring, improper techniques to wire it. You know, you need extra wire.
2: Placed in the wrong place.
1: We've seen bad locations where literally the unit is exhausting near an air intake for the house.
4: Oh, yeah. Or right into the window. You'd be surprised they're aimed. The muffler's aimed right into the bedroom window.
1: Which has to be noisy, too, much less unsafe.
4: Exactly.
2: Wow. Christina mentioned permits earlier, how important it is that you permit every job. You just reiterated every job gets... Joe, why is that important?
3: Because
2: there are companies out there that are going to tell a homeowner, and Chuck and I get these emails, you don't need a permit, we'll put it in. All you're going to do is get the city involved, and they don't need to be involved.
1: They're going to raise your taxes. You're going to pay more taxes.
3: Yeah. It's all about professionalism. And if our customers know we're pulling permits, I feel that they know we're doing the project, the job correctly.
1: And you want set of eyes.
3: That's right. Right. We have licensed electricians all day installing this stuff, and there is no reason not to have a permit.
1: You're not going to take offense if somebody knows what they're doing, says, by the way, Joe, you guys probably ought to, whatever, I don't even know enough about it to comment.
3: Right. Well, there are situations where an inspector doesn't agree with our installation or something like that. It's not often, but that's great. That's making the homeowner safe, and that's our main goal.
2: And one thing, when companies like you've been around since 1966. You have a reputation. These communities know you. These inspectors know you. They know you do good work. When they know they're going to a Metro Electric job, they know there's nothing shady going on.
3: And we hear that over,
2: I bet
3: and,
2: you
3: over
2: do.
3: And over. And again, sometimes we do have issues. But that inspector, will say, I run into a lot of them, and they just say, we're really thankful when we see your name on a project.
1: I believe that. So do you get calls from people that say, hey, we bought a generator, we need an installer?
3: We do.
1: I'm sure you do.
3: You buy them at a big box store.
1: Exactly.
3: We do not encourage it. We really don't put in many of those generators.
1: How do you warrant someone else's product?
3: Yeah. Well, a lot of times it is close to the same product, but you can buy generators anywhere.
1: Exactly.
3: We are upholding our professionalism and how we install them. That's what we do. That's what we want
2: to
3: do.
2: Well, to me, that person that Chuck just described, I mean, there's no doubt they're trying to save money. That's probably the best thing. And we understand trying to save money.
1: Everybody's on a budget.
2: Absolutely. Yeah. Absolutely. But when they do something like that, they're taking a big equation out of it, which is if something goes wrong with the machine, mm-hmm. You're going to say, look, you didn't buy the machine from us, and we can't blame you for that. And if they get everything from you, it's one phone call. You guys are 100% responsible from that point.
3: That is correct.
2: And that's peace of mind.
3: And we take great pride in that, and it is peace of mind. And we do not, on emergencies, come out to a machine that we haven't installed or done maintenance on.
1: I don't blame you.
3: We do come out, but it's going to be second and third priority.
1: I'm curious, TJ, how dependable have you seen that these machines are?
4: They're very dependable, and if there is an issue with it, you get the 10-year warranty to fix anything that goes wrong.
1: Now, Metro's pretty unique in that 10-year warranty thing. Ken and I talk about watching TV and getting these print ads where five-year. Mm-hmm. Metro says 10.
4: Yeah, I think it's very important. You got 10 years, you don't have to worry about anything. Parts, labor, travel. Normally they come with a 5-year, and it breaks down over time. So you can have more and more out-of-pocket costs.
2: And here's the really cool thing that a lot of homeowners don't understand. They probably, in a lot of instances, don't have to make that call because if something goes wrong with their generator, Metro Electric will, if they're at home, Metro Electric will know about it before they do.
1: They monitor remotely.
2: And send somebody out. That is a great thing that Metro Electric offers, and we're going to continue this conversation when we get back from break. Again, come on down to Metro Electric headquarters on Powell Road, just north of 32 Mile Road. We'll be here for the next couple hours.
3: Yeah.
2: This is the Inside Outside Guys at WJR.
0: Mm-hmm.
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2: 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We will get back to you with housing information you can trust. Chuck, we'll get that email every once in a while. Where, as a matter of fact, we probably had one, I think about 2 weeks ago, where a homeowner said she talked to two contractors. One contractor said they pull permits. The other one said, we don't need to pull permits. We don't want to get the city involved. Our response to that homeowner is the one that said they don't need to pull permits. Cross them off your list.
1: Lose right their phone number.
2: Now. Yep. I mean, there's only one reason a contractor would tell someone not to pull permits, right? It's they don't want to be checked by a city, or don't want to see checking the work, or they're unlicensed.
1: Yeah. I mean, I wouldn't necessarily agree with that, but it's I never do it. It's a negative. I mean, some guys might do it just to speed up the job. I get it tomorrow and do it instead of waiting 2 days to get that permit and then waiting a day afterward to get the inspection, you know, so they're trying to avoid that so they can be fast. But
2: well, that's still another reason that we don't agree with, obviously.
1: No, I don't agree with it.
2: And you're right, because sometimes permits take not only a couple days. Sometimes, depending on the job, they could take up to a couple weeks.
1: Oh, we've seen jurisdictions where that, and it really does affect your cost and your schedule. So, we're not excusing it. We don't condone it. We don't encourage it at all. But it is one reason that's becoming real for people to kind of dodge that requirement.
2: Absolutely. And there are so many things when someone comes to your home and they're a contractor that you and I believe a homeowner shouldn't have to ask for. Okay, yeah. One is being proof of insurance. One is being proof of your license.
1: Property license.
2: Yeah, and any contractor that comes to your door should be able to say, okay, I'm going to leave you with this, sir or ma'am, and everything you need is right here.
1: Yep.
2: So it's really easy. Take a look at it, and it'll have their broker's name on it, so you can call the broker to make sure everything's legitimate. And the license, once you see that license number, the insurance broker. You can go to LARA and look up their license and make sure everything is legit. So important.
1: It is. Hey, by the way, were you listening to Jim and Cam on the way
2: I
1: in?
2: I was,
1: on WJR? Yes. We want to thank them for the great kudos that they gave the show. They've been really good partners with us, and you know, it was nice to hear them mention us this morning.
2: It was.
1: So thanks, Jim. Thanks,
2: yep.
1: Cam.
2: Good show. It's good to listen to the show. We haven't had a chance. We started a network show to hear them as much as we used to.
1: I know it. I hate it.
2: Me too. I do that.
1: So let's challenge our homeowners during the next few hours to just kind of go as you go room to room in your house, maybe pour another cup of coffee or you're cleaning today. How many loads do you have in that house? How many of those ghost loads we talked about at the outset?
2: Yep.
1: Those little lights, you know, in each room that require 365 days a year of electricity.
2: The digital clocks on your stove, on your microwave, the electric plug-in that you makes your house smell better. Those are all ghost loads.
1: You know, smoke detectors.
2: Yeah, there you go.
1: Yeah, carbon monoxide detectors.
2: Direct wired, right?
1: I mean, your computer, your surge protectors, your TVs are on. We mentioned that earlier. Router, your modem.
2: Right.
1: I mean, it's amazing. You know, you and I have touted that insect thing, Zevo.
2: Yep.
1: That plug-in blue light. I mean, it's extremely effective. But it's drawing power 24 hours a day.
2: Right.
1: You know, right. It's just crazy when you go through a house.
2: It's funny you used the word earlier, nickels, saving nickels.
1: Yeah.
2: Because I used to tease my wife, you know, yeah, turn it off. We'll save a nickel. But we are right. Those nickels do turn into dollars over time.
1: You know, my dad was big on that. That's funny. I heard my dad's voice, and he's been gone almost 50 years. The other day when I walked out of a room with the light on, I heard him say, shut the damn light off. That's like, he was right. You know, we are just so, gosh, how do I say it? We are so comfortable having access to electricity 24 hours a day that I believe as a society we take it for granted.
2: Oh, not just that. How many things can we talk about? You walk up to the wall and you hit a switch and it takes darkness into light.
1: It's amazing.
2: You want water? You walk up to a sink and just push a lever forward and you have water. I mean, that still is, in the history of the world, in its infancy.
1: Oh, yeah, amazing. You mentioned water, though. How do you know what's coming out of that tap?
2: How do you know it's safe to drink?
1: How do you know it's clean? I mean, it might look pure, but there's stuff in there that you can't even see with your eyeball.
2: Yes.
1: How do you know?
2: Well, the only way you really do know is by having your water tested, because it's just like air. You can't see some of those particles in your air. We suggest people get their home air tested if they can. If they never had, they should get it tested. We believe the same thing with your water. To make sure you're drinking good, healthy, clean water, you get your water tested by Beauchamp Water Treatment Solutions.
1: I agree with that 1,000%. And, you know, you mentioned drawing water out of a tap, but even flushing a toilet, the convenience that we have today.
2: Yeah.
1: It's just so amazing. And we've got people like Metro Electric that will help keep those systems in your house functioning well.
2: Right.
1: Which is so cool.
2: 100%.
1: They're a phone call away, and you can trust them.
2: I got a question for you.
1: Okay.
2: I posted this picture. We posted this picture. I'm sorry. Last week, with the question, would you hire this company?
1: Well, jeepers!
2: I know.
1: Oh my!
2: It is a work van with what 200 of the trades that they offer.
1: One call, do it all. No yeah. job too big, no job too small.
2: You talk about a jack of all trades.
1: You better be able to read.
2: You better be able to read. That's why we like companies wow. like Metro Electric, where all they specialize in is electrical. They're not going to do plumbing for you. They're not going to do roofing for you.
1: They're not going to plant that tree out front.
2: They do electric, and they do it right. Stick around for more as we continue this broadcast at Metro Electric. We have some great guests coming up. 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
5: A big week ahead. I'm Paul Stevens, Fox News. President Trump is getting set to join world leaders attending the UN General Assembly next week in New York City.
6: President Trump is expected to repeat his calls that Iran cannot have a nuclear weapon when he addresses the United Nations General Assembly in New York next week. Despite the war, the State Department has allowed a core Iranian delegation to attend the event. Iranian President Masoud Pezeshkian is reportedly one of the officials who has been granted a visa. But a senior administration official did not say whether there will be any meetings between the U.S. and Iran. The General Assembly comes against the backdrop of Chinese President Xi Jinping's state visit to D.C. China's relationship with Iran is under the spotlight. China is accused of propping up Iran's war machine by buying its oil, supplying the regime with weapons and even intelligence that's helping to target U.S. troops, allegedly.
5: And that's Fox's Madeline Rivera. And the Wall Street Journal reports U.S. officials think Iran obtained high-resolution satellite images of an American base in Jordan from Chinese entities before an attack that killed three U.S. service members. President Trump, meantime, announcing a major security deal with Denmark and Greenland that will expand the U.S. military presence on that Arctic island.
24: President Trump declaring victory in this historic deal with Greenland and Denmark, writing in a Truth Social post that the deal, quote, "I am pleased to announce the United States of America has entered into an agreement with the Kingdom of Denmark and Greenland that gives the United States permanent control over security and all other needs in Greenland, completely addressing all of our many U.S. concerns there. Will be no cost to the United States. We will immediately begin the process of developing a large military presence in the appropriate part of Greenland. Additionally, from now on, no U.S. adversary can ever have a base in Greenland, have a military presence in Greenland, or make sensitive investments in Greenland without our express written approval."
5: Fox's Chanley Painter. 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
5: That lone holdout juror in the Lindsey Clancy murder trial is breaking his silence.
28: Michael Desmondville, the lone juror who stopped Lindsey Clancy from dodging prison. He says, despite withering pressure to do so, he never wavered, not once. Said, "I didn't have any doubts as I tried to explain different possible theories during deliberation. I kept getting cut off as if I had doubts based on the evidence present, based on all the physical evidence, key witnesses, and what the prosecution presents. I thought it was enough proof that she knew exactly what she was doing and planned." He says the other 11 talked over him all the time and even accused him of caving. The fourth person claimed that he admitted reasonable doubt, which he says never happened.
5: And that's Fox's Kevin Cork. Lindsey Clancy due back in court on the 29th of September. Some frustrated California residents facing even more severe weather as Orange County has declared their state of emergency concerning coastal erosion.
0: Some residents are voicing their frustration with the red tape in this heavy regulated state. They say it's keeping folks from adequately protecting their property amid growing concerns over looming El Nino storms. Now, in response to concerns about overregulation, the Coastal Commission tells Fox News that their agency has approved all emergency permit applications for rock revetments along Beach Road and Dana Point, which allow for additional armoring across 17 properties. They also said staff worked hard to make sure folks had the required authorization, including approving permits over Labor Day weekend.
5: And that is Fox's Christina Coleman. And the State Department approving a potential $2.7 billion military sale to Ukraine for air defense equipment. The package including three S-300 clone missiles, range-extended air defense laser-guided rocket missile systems, and counter-drone systems radars. The proposed sale still has to get an okay from Congress. I'm Paul Stevens, and this is Fox News.
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1: On the roads this hour, there is an abandoned vehicle on M10, the John C. Lodge Freeway, northbound on the on-ramp from Wyoming. It is blocking the right lane of the entrance ramp there. And we have an accident on 94 West at Haggerty Road. It's over to the left shoulder. If you are traveling 75 South in Monroe at Dixie Highway or M50, there's also an accident there, blocking the two right lanes. Indira Rogers, WJR Traffic and Weather first.
7: Showers and storms will increase through to this afternoon with a high near 68 degrees. Some of the rain will get heavy tonight with a low of 59. Showers will taper off towards tomorrow afternoon with a high in the upper 60s. From the Weather Channel, I'm meteorologist Jeff Marr on 760 WJR, where Michigan comes to talk.
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4: Yeah. Well, you guys know him. Do us a favor. Introduce our next guest, please.
5: Yeah, Stephen Wilhelm. 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We're happy to be a part of the Generac team, and he helps us tremendously.
4: Steve, you with us?
6: I sure am. How are we doing today?
7: We're doing great.
4: We are doing great. You know, Chuck and I are old enough to remember many, many years ago when Generac first started, all the portable generators that you guys have. And we don't see those anymore. We see the standby ones. And when people talk about standby generators, they have to mention Generac because you guys are just leading the industry in standby generators. Do us a favor. What is the history of Generac? When did you guys start? And what's the future hold?
6: Yeah, absolutely. I mean, a really cool story. So Generac, founded by Mr. Kern back in 1959, was himself, five employees and a small little barn tinkering around. And that's really where they created the market. And, moving forward from there, we really did create the home standby generator category. I mean, prior to Generac, backup power was really reserved for large commercial operations, hospitals. And then we engineered the first affordable residential scale standby generator back in 1989. Since then, I mean, we've gone on to take in between 70 and 80% of the market share. I like to think we're the undisputed number one brand in North America. And jokingly, I always refer to us as the Kleenex of home standby power.
7: That's true.
6: When people are talking about getting a generator, yeah, they say I'm getting a Generac. It's become a household brand.
7: That's absolutely true. Now, is there a reason for that besides the marketing side of it? Is it more dependable? Is it great value when people purchase it?
6: Absolutely. You know, when we look at it, and you go back, our generators are built with purpose. A lot of folks that came into the market repurposed, whether it be tractor engines, lawnmower engines, things of that nature, to build a generator, where we literally built them from ground up. So, I mean, we built engines with a specific purpose of handling the heavy stresses of generated power.
4: Yeah, I don't think people realize that. That is an engine inside of there that needs regular maintenance, and when it is regularly maintained, it's bulletproof. It'll last forever. What's next in the generator industry? Anything coming down the pike that people would be interested in?
6: Yeah, I mean, it's been an exciting couple of years for us. You know, not too long ago, we released the next generation platform. Part of that release was the very first 28 kilowatt air-cooled unit on the market. But also, the next generation platform just came with a whole host of other upgrades. And the interesting part now, we're not just talking about the generator sitting outside the house. I mean, we're moving forward to complete home energy backup systems, whether that be generator, battery storage, load management, and as far as smart home technology, getting into the thermostats as well.
7: You know, you mentioned the load management. Are these units, especially as of this next generation, capable of monitoring, you know, battery packs and those kinds of things in the house and supplying power when power might be cheapest?
6: Absolutely.
7: Like 2 a.m. or something?
6: Yeah, right. Yeah, it's the beautiful part of it. All of our systems now are fully monitored, be it the generator side of it and even with the battery backup side. You know, and folks like Metro Electric, this is the beautiful part. You know, we buy these generators for peace of mind. So not only do you have the ability to monitor these units and how they're running, but so does Metro Electric. So say you're out of town on vacation and you get notice that the power went out back home, you don't have to worry about it because, one, you've got the status right on your phone, and, two, you've partnered up with a great service dealer like Metro Electric, and they probably know if there's an issue with your generator before you do.
4: Well, Steve, how important is it to Generac to partner with companies like Metro Electric, ones that you can trust are going to install your products the right way?
6: Oh, 100%. I mean, that is the...

0: That is the backbone. 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
1: I like that. You know, 30, 40 years ago, houses were not built with air conditioners. I foresee them as we move forward in this broadcast, where if you build a new house, a generator is going to be an automatic specification for part of that house, don't you, Ken?
2: I do. Steve, thank you so much for calling in with us today. We greatly appreciate you helping us sing the praises of Metro Electric. We know you know how great they are. We want to spread the word to everyone else out there.
1: Thanks, Steve.
2: Thank you, Steve.
0: Absolutely, Devin. Have a great day.
2: Thank you, Steve. Appreciate it. Hey, you're listening to the Inside Outside Guys on WJR. Stick around for more.
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1: Welcome back, everybody. 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
2: That's a really good question, Chuck, because it's really dry where we're at. There's no rain at all inside this building.
1: I know it. I love it. That's good stuff.
2: We're talking with Joe and Christina from Metro Electric, talking about all the good things they can do for you as a homeowner, whether you live right here in Romeo or in Southeast Michigan. They can definitely help. And we're talking generators. I mentioned earlier, one of the great benefits you guys have to your customers is if they have a power outage, they a lot of times don't have to call because you'll know about it before they do.
18: Yeah, definitely. If we're monitoring your generator, we're going to know when you get that red light, or if you get that red light, we're going to call you, let you know there's a problem, and we're going to get somebody out there for sure.
1: Did I understand you correctly in one of the first segments we spoke this morning that you can also monitor fuel levels if someone's on propane?
18: We can. We definitely can. Generac makes a product that we can go ahead and put on your propane tank, and then we can monitor the levels for you for sure.
1: That's huge.
2: So if someone's running their generator on propane and it runs out of fuel, is there a big issue with that? Do you have to reprime it, or you just put more propane in and it's...
18: Well, your propane company is going to come out, and they're definitely going to take care of that for you. They're going to refill you, and they will have to reprime if needed. Yes, for sure.
1: So you brought somebody with us here for this segment.
18: Yeah.
1: Can we introduce him?
18: Yeah, absolutely. This is Jim. We like to say Jim is our guru of all things. He is definitely, I would say, our senior technician. He knows the most here about generators, but he's also one of our mechanical contractors that we have, and he does the gas piping on our installations as
1: Jim,
18: well.
1: Jim, take it as a compliment that they said senior, because it's not a bad thing. It means you're still here and you're still valuable.
19: Thank you.
2: Jim, Chuck and I like to remind our listeners all the time that a generator is an engine, and we talked about that earlier. It's an engine, and there's not an engine out there, whether it's in your car or in your furnace or wherever it is, that doesn't need maintenance, right?
20: Absolutely correct.
2: Talk about that. If I call you out to do maintenance on my generator, first of all, how often should I do it, and what exactly do you do when you come out to my house?
20: Well, first off, we recommend annual maintenance, once a year, having it looked after to make sure everything's in working order. And during that process, we do an 18-point inspection, looking over the entire generator to make sure that we catch anything that might be an up-and-coming problem, like something's linkage is getting worn out or something starting to leak. You know,
1: are there situations maybe with a hospital or commercial installation where you do it more often than once a year?
18: Well, we technically are residential. We focus strictly on residential.
1: Okay.
18: We don't do a ton of commercial. Any commercial would be, you know, subcontracted out.
1: Okay. Gotcha.
2: Perfect. When you sell a generator to one of your customers, does a maintenance plan come along with that, Christina?
18: A maintenance plan is a yearly maintenance that we come out and do. You can buy plans, a 2- and 3-year plan, but no matter what, we're going to call you when you're due for maintenance.
2: Perfect.
18: We're definitely going to call and remind you, hey, let's get us set up, let's get us out there for sure. And then we're monitoring. If we're monitoring you as well, we're going to know when you get to that 25-hour mark, if you get there before the 1 year, and we're going to go ahead and give you a call and get us out there to get maintenance done.
1: Now you say if we're monitoring. I see this 3 years free for life monitoring thing. How's that work? What's involved there?
18: Yeah, if someone comes in today, they're going to get the 3 year monitoring, generator monitoring. They're able to monitor it on their phones as well as a dealer monitored. So we're going to know if your generator's running properly, if it's just doing exercise, if there's an error. We're going to monitor and make sure they're taken care of.
1: A staff person sits there and does that? I mean, how does that work internally?
18: Yeah, so we have someone who monitors it daily. And then, of course, if there's a problem, we'll go ahead and we'll get an email and we'll reach out to you. Now, of course, if you notice it before we notice it, give us a call. We'll definitely take care of you.
1: I mean, how many people are you monitoring? How many machines, installs are you monitoring?
18: We just looked at it this morning. We're monitoring close to 700 generators.
1: I was thinking that number had to be high. How do you do that? I just can't even imagine.
2: I mean, if there's an issue, it tells you there's an issue.
18: 100%. Yes.
2: Wow. And yes. As a homeowner, Chuck, I know you talk about it all the time. You don't have to worry about it. It's bulletproof. You guys will let us know if there's ever issue or ever monitor, and you don't ever have to worry about losing your power again.
18: Yeah, absolutely.
20: Yeah, that is a great peace of mind, just to not have to worry. It does it all by itself, completely automatic for you. You just sit back and give it the 25 seconds, and your lights are back on.
1: So, I'm sorry, Ken.
2: Jim, since you're the one that literally gets into these machines, can you really tell the difference between a, and I'm sure the answer is yes, but between a unit that has been properly maintained and then one that may have been, you know, you want to change the oil every year, or maybe somebody waited 3 years. Can you really tell over time what that does to machine and how it wears it down?
20: Absolutely. It plays a big part in the life expectancy of the generator.
2: I love that answer. Absolutely.
1: Good. I was curious, what kind of things go bad on those?
20: Well, one of the things that's one of the most wear and tear items is the battery. That right there has a lifespan that we recommend every 4 years be replaced. That way it doesn't leak the acid or let you down when you need it to start during that storm that come through town unexpectedly.
2: Yeah, you don't want your machine struggling to start.
20: Absolutely correct. Yeah.
1: So you guys, that's something else you're monitoring then, correct?
20: With part of the maintenance program, we're looking after it to make sure that that's in tip-top shape or replaced as needed.
1: I like that.
2: With your 10-year warranty, to keep that warranty intact, do they need to get it maintained every year?
18: Yes.
2: Yes.
18: Yes, they do need to get it maintained per Generac's, you know, standards. They want a dealer to get it, you know, serviced every year.
1: Expand on that, because TJ had mentioned parts, labor, and travel. Is there some deceptive wording in some warranties that people wouldn't even know about until they had a problem?
18: Yeah, so they normally come with a 5-year limited warranty. So you're only getting your parts and labor for, you know, 3, 2, 1 kind of situation.
1: Oh, okay. Yeah. So you really do have to be careful who you deal with to make sure that you're not going to get surprised on the back end, right?
18: Yes, and you do have to have your generator repaired for it to be under warranty by a Generac dealer. So it's not somebody that can come over, a brother, you know, and take care of it for you and then submit a claim.
1: Oh, gosh, that never happens, does it?
18: Yeah.
2: You know, I think a lot of people, they'll hear something wrong in their home and they'll want to forget about it. They'll want to think out of sight, out of mind, or maybe if they ignore it, it'll go away. What are some of the signs that people should be looking for where they might have an issue in their generator, besides it not exercising like it should? Are things people should be listening for?
20: Mm-hmm. Absolutely. That not exercising, like you said, is one of the first major red flags. But other red flags would be if it's struggling to start, you know, really laboring or taking multiple tries to get off the ground. If that yellow maintenance light's on, that's another key thing that you want to make sure that gets taken care of. So
1: it
20: doesn't.
1: So quiet today. Do you recommend people walk around and look at the thing when it's exercising? I mean, that sounds stupid, I know, but
20: if you don't have monitoring, that is something that becomes either you listen for that exercise schedule or you go out and check that light every so often.
2: I like that pay attention light part because it should be green all the time, correct?
20: Absolutely.
2: So you got green, yellow, and red. Red means it's not working, I'm guessing.
20: Yes.
2: Yellow says, get it maintained or you're going to get a red light. Is that fair to say?
20: Correct.
2: So people need to pay attention to their machine.
20: It's vital, absolutely.
2: Interesting stuff.
1: I love that. Now, are you finding that the new generation, Steve Wilhelm mentioned that they're, you know, reintroduce a new model here recently. Are they lasting longer? Are they more durable? What are you seeing as improvements to these machines?
20: They've added a lot of technology to the new machines.
1: Is that a good thing?
20: Yeah. It's really, they can get more power out of that engine. They're able to go from a 26 to a 28 kW now.
1: That's what he said.
20: And that's thanks to some of that technology.
1: Air-cooled.
20: Yep, exactly.
2: Yeah, he mentioned 1989 is when they started it.
1: Yeah.
2: And I can still see the Generac generator steel steel
1: one
2: box.
1: Back here.
18: We have one here.
2: Oh, do you have
1: a warehouse? Yeah, yeah back yes. there.
2: Jim, do you run into those, that older machine still out there and being used?
20: Absolutely. You get to these homes sometimes and they call for repair or whatnot, and you'll see that their machine's, you know, 20, 25 years old. Once in a while, even a 30-year-old machine out there. Parts are getting a little more scarce with those older units.
1: I bet. Are they?
20: I bet. Yeah, absolutely. They stopped building some of those replacement parts.
1: So. Which is another reason, though, that someone should deal with a Metro Electric, because I got to believe you have, how do I say this, favorable access to the company and to things like those parts when they're needed versus someone that sells two a year.
20: Right, exactly. We have that privilege of that dealer network where yeah. we can get things directly from Generac and even inventory we carry our
1: Does the network site. Work kind of harmoniously where if someone you know that works on the other side of the state with Generac has something and you got a customer that wants it but you don't have it, can you guys...
18: We can, and that's a lot of times filtered right through Generac, Stephen, that we just spoke to.
1: Oh, okay.
18: So if we need something or if maybe another dealer needs something, he'll reach out and say, hey... You know, is there something that you carry that we can get for them?
1: I love that. So is the 28 kW air-cooled the biggest residential unit, or do you make bigger residential units that are liquid-cooled?
18: No, that's the biggest that we care of, the air-cooled 28 kW, and that's the newer one that Stephen just talked about, too.
2: I mean, years ago, you could never get a generator that big that was air-cooled.
1: Gosh,
2: why?
1: No.
2: And you've been doing this for how long, did you say?
20: 27 years.
2: So you remember that. What are you seeing with those air-cooled units now? I mean, I got to guess they would not put it out there or put the warranty behind it unless
1: I'm
2: they were
1: 100% satisfied.
20: I'm thinking Harley-Davidson.
2: Yeah. Do they still make a liquid-cooled unit, Generac?
20: Oh, yes, absolutely. Okay. They go all the way up in the commercial realms.
2: Oh, that makes sense. Okay.
20: Yeah, absolutely.
2: Okay. Wow. Air-cooled.
1: I know. In my history, that it's like, gosh, you get that big, that's not going to be very dependable.
2: But well, and it's not driving down the highway.
1: That's old guy thinking.
2: Our old motorcycles that were air-cooled.
1: Exactly.
2: At least we were driving down the highway, and they were getting cooled with the wind as we were driving. That's not the case here. That's phenomenal technology.
20: Yeah, they have some massive cooling fans in there that do a great job of making that air-cooled engine be able to do its work.
2: Very cool.
1: Nice job, Jim.
2: So if you're out there and you call Metro Electric for maintenance, it's a good job, you might get Jim out to say hi.
20: Absolutely. Look forward to it.
2: All right. We appreciate you coming out with us, buddy.
20: Glad to be here. Thanks for having us.
2: Stay safe out there. Stick around for more with the Inside Outside, guys. We continue this broadcast from Metro Electric, 110 East Pond Road, just north of 32 Mile Road.
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1: Welcome back, everybody. Appreciate you being with us.
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1: I don't quit it.
2: But not everything electrical is a generator.
1: That's a good point. And we've got the head honchos here to tell us what else Metro Electric can do.
2: Well, here's what's funny, is they've got some sample walls. And they have a sample of an old fuse panel. And one of the first things we said to Joe is, hey, Joe, you got a penny? And everyone was here, but Joe was the only one that laughed. I think Joe was the only one that got what we were talking about. Explain that, please.
1: You know, the old screw-in fuses. People, if the fuse blew and you didn't have power to that circuit where your television probably was, you said to yourself, gosh, it's Saturday night. The hardware's not going to be open. I know what I'll do. I'll stick a penny in there instead of a fuse, and the penny would never blow, right? Well,
3: most of the time it wouldn't blow.
1: Yeah.
3: So
2: that's a bad practice, right, Joe?
3: That's a terrible practice.
1: Okay. Oh, we were going to recommend it.
3: That happens only when you're an electrician.
1: Do you still see any of those old fuse
3: things? Every once in a while we'll run into it, and guys will take those fuses out, and they will find stuff behind them.
1: Or put a bigger fuse where a 15 amp was supposed to go, they screw in a 20 or
3: whatever fits. You just make it work.
2: Joe, there are certain communities now that before you sell your house, you need to get your house inspected by the city. Mm-hmm. And those cities will make a lot of those people replace those fuse panels with breaker.
1: Insurance companies.
2: And it's not very often that Chuck and I say we want government to do that. But that's a good practice, wouldn't you think?
3: It is a good practice. And again, most of that's driven by the insurance companies.
1: Okay. So we are seeing
3: but the townships and the communities are making people update that before they sell.
1: So are you seeing situations where the service coming into the house to the masthead or underground or whatever is old or outdated or underserving the house's needs? Do you see that?
4: Yes, all the time.
1: Do you?
4: Absolutely.
1: So what do? You
2: people have no idea,
1: home?
2: Do they?
4: No. Oh, no. Absolutely not.
1: Does the utility company have to replace that stretch, or can you guys do
3: it? The utility company replaces the stretch if it's overhead to the house.
1: Yep.
3: We take care of it from that house in. And, this last storm, we had an awful lot of them.
1: Oh, I'll bet.
3: You know, the trees fell over that service, ripped the service off of somebody's house. You know, even if it was a newer house, it still happens. So we have to go out and fix that portion of it. And then DTE or consumers in our areas here come out and replace it to the house.
1: Is there any greater dependability on an underground service versus an overhead? Have you seen in your years in the business?
3: Yeah, underground is definitely better. Yeah.
1: Well, he was instant with that, wasn't he?
2: Well, you know, it's funny because
1: we talk about that.
2: I lived 2 miles down a dirt road for many years. Overhead wires. Now I don't. Now I live a quarter mile off that same road.
1: Well, those mansions,
2: everything's
1: they
2: underground.
1: Only put those mansions
2: very
1: on paved
2: rarely
1: roads.
2: Lose my power compared to back then. We had a bad storm. It was just okay. We're going to lose power.
1: Mm-hmm.
3: So anymore. No. The underground has definitely changed a lot of things, but at some point that power's overhead.
1: Our system is right.
3: But at least they don't have to bring the tree trimmers in, and the underground helps.
1: So what all can Metro do for me? You mentioned an audit. What the heck is an electrical audit?
2: Oh, that's a good question.
4: Like a whole house safety inspection. So we're taking a look at your panel, like we just talked about, your service, outside service.
1: How so, though, Christina? Because it sounds trite. You know, we're going to look at it and make sure it's safe.
4: Yeah.
1: So really, to the novice, I'll look at it. It looks safe to me.
4: Yeah, is it safe? Is it, you know, is it one of those fuse panels? Is it one of the recalled, you know, panels that we've seen, the Federal Pacific, the Zinsco, making sure that it's safe. Make sure that if you're doing any future projects, that you are up to size-wise, make sure you're up to date. We're also taking a look at smoke detectors, making sure they're in the proper places, making sure that they're up to date as well. Also taking a look and making sure that you have your receptacles, your GFIs, in the right spots where they need to be. Just taking a look overall. And, of course, if there's any wiring hazards that need to be taken a look at.
1: Do people learn a lot about things like, you mentioned the GFCIs.
4: Yeah.
1: Where they have protection, they didn't know it because it happened to be on the same circuit as a breaker type or something. Do you point that out to people? Do you educate them?
4: Yeah. We educate you on your whole house, definitely. We want to make sure that you're knowledgeable about everything in your home and answer any questions that you might have. For sure. Yeah.
2: You know, if you think about the majority of fires, I don't want to go negative or scare, but the majority of fires that are residential have to do with electrical.
3: Yeah, we don't like to admit that, but that is the case.
2: But you know what? How many houses out there, and I asked you, you know, you still see a lot of those fuses, mm-hmm. but how often do you see people using exterior extension cords inside that have been in that same spot forever? People have no idea how dangerous that is.
3: That's one of the biggest things. You know, that extension cord, especially if they leave it outside, the sun beats it up, and all of a sudden it becomes deteriorated, and that's when it starts shorting out, or that's when it's dangerous. It's out there. Your pets walk by.
1: Yeah.
3: The morning dew's out there, and you got live wires.
1: Do you find people don't understand the difference between a good exterior extension cord and a cheap interior one? That they really don't get it except for the dollars?
3: Very, very few people mm-hmm. get that, yeah.
1: Yeah, I mean, I don't think it's an insult to be ignorant of those kinds of things as long as you've got an expert like Metro that can...
4: Yeah, absolutely.
3: That stuff sold at the big box stores. It's got a cheap price on it, and we all want to buy it.
2: Yeah, I mean, if we look in, I guarantee if we look in all your trucks, you're not going to see any of those in your trucks.
3: No.
1: You know, a question we get, is there a limit to how many receptacles can be on a circuit in a house?
3: We do have codes for that. Is there a limit? Yes, and I would refer that to as more as what are you using mm-hmm. that for?
1: Yes. Thank you.
3: If it's just a vacuum cleaner, okay, maybe you could stretch it a little bit. Kitchens? No.
1: Yeah, we see where a brand new house, a microwave gets turned on and a circuit's mm-hmm. blown.
3: Yeah.
1: In a brand new house.
3: Or the lights are blinking.
4: Yes. Yeah.
3: And those are something that our guys, when they come out and do their inspection, they pick up on all of that. And they find that, they educate the homeowner because of that. Hey, we're not going to change the circuit, but here's why you're having that problem.
1: But you could, right?
4: Yes.
2: As a homeowner, are there signs I should be looking for that says I need to call you? In other words, maybe I flip a switch and I hear a little arcing, or I unplug a plug and I see a spark in there. Honestly, a lot of people see that and they don't do anything.
1: That's kind of pretty
2: normal, right?
3: That's right.
2: Those are danger signs.
3: Or when you sit there and watch TV and all the lights blink, something's going on.
4: Right.
1: How about when I spin a rheostat and I feel heat coming from that switch? Is that a good thing?
4: Probably a good idea. You give us a call.
1: And again, have people mix and matched a lot with switches and light fixtures with the LEDs, just all that kind of stuff without fully integrating the system?
3: Yeah, it's becoming a little bit more complicated to put a dimmer on some of this LEDs because, you know, every LED is made by a different manufacturer and it doesn't work good with, you know, a certain device.
1: Yeah.
3: And you do have to watch that and match that.
2: But let's make it clear that you guys do believe how often, maybe every 5 to 10 years, a homeowner should get an electrician to come and take a look at the system to make sure, more than anything else, that it's safe.
4: Yeah, absolutely. A minimum of every 5 years. And I'd like to see it every year, honestly, if you've made changes to your home, for sure. But at a minimum, every 5 years.
1: You do have to charge for that, don't you?
4: We do.
1: I would think you must.
4: We do.
2: Come on.
4: We do.
2: But that's insurance. That's cheap insurance. Yeah.
1: I know, but I had to say it.
4: No, and you're getting a professional. You're getting a licensed electrician who knows what
1: they're
4: doing.
1: That's like having a brain surgeon make a house call.
4: Yes. It's an investment.
2: Yeah.
4: Yes.
2: It's a good investment. Yes. It's a safe investment.
4: Yes.
2: Hey, we appreciate you guys inviting us here today. It's a great spot. Everyone else, there's still time. Come on down to Metro Electric in Romeo. In the meantime, stick around for more with the Inside Outside Guys on WJR.
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1: You know, the time just passes way too quickly here. They're going to have this open house for another hour, so you can still come out even if you're not hearing us. But let's mention something we learned this week, Ken.
2: Yeah, coming up in the next hour, the guys were invited earlier this week by Skyworks Equipment Rental that you've heard on the show many times. Terry Webster and Ken, they're such a great friend of ours. But every year they have a clay shoot. And you've heard our friend Justin from Eli Lionheart.
1: Yeah.
2: And this year they picked a charity called Burn Camp. So what we did is on Wednesday we went to Island Lake Recreation Area for a skeet shoot. Joe, you would have liked that, wouldn't you?
1: Yeah, it would have been fun. Yeah, you know what? We'll have to get you out there next time.
2: Yeah,
1: sounds good. Would you do it, Christine?
3: I would watch for sure. I'd try. Don't get me wrong. I'm going to try.
1: You know, it's like golf. It doesn't matter.
2: We got Chuck and I golfed yesterday. It was ugly. Anyway, so we went this week to the skeet shoot. It was a lot of fun. But the charity that they picked this year is called Great Lakes Burn Camp. And if you listen in the next hour, we're going to talk to this organization. And we really recommend people listen to it because, as you can tell by the name, it's a camp that helps children who have been injured.
1: Oh, we've got parents and grandparents sitting across from us, and your heart just, you're so grateful that you haven't had to deal with what these people are dealing with.
2: Absolutely.
1: Oh, yeah.
2: And
1: yep.
2: We actually talked to a young man who is now an adult who was a camper, and how much of a difference this organization meant in his life to him. And that's coming up in the next hour, the bonus hour of the Inside Outside.
1: That's going to be good stuff.
2: We're looking forward
1: to
2: it.
1: So, Christina, Joe, you're going to be here for another hour with your people. What's going on? What can people expect if they can make the time to stop by?
3: Come out, meet our team. We're here. We've got our generator team, our electricians. We're doing demonstrations on the generators. Learn about the generators that we can offer, new installs, maintenance, repairs. Learn just about the generators in general. And about our team. We've got some, like you said, some electrical walls here as well, so we're able to showcase a bathroom fan, lights, switches,
1: those.
3: You know, anything electrical and what we can offer as a company, because again, it's not just generators and it's not just plugs and switches.
2: And let me remind people, you guys are always here.
3: Always.
2: Stop by and say hi to
3: you. Oh, yeah.
2: You know, we had it in our organization, in our city, we had a new HVAC company move in. And bought a small little building, and I do a lot of walks. I walk. And one morning I walked, I saw someone in there, and I stopped by and introduced myself, said, how you doing? Had nothing to do with the guys. It just had to do with there was a new company in our area, a company that I may need someday, and I wanted to introduce myself and welcome them to the community.
4: That's great. And you made their day by doing that.
1: Yep.
4: And you learned something yourself, so.
2: But I mean, people, they have to understand that your relationship, you guys have a relationship with your community. You know, Sparky Anderson used to say, it only doesn't take a nickel to smile at somebody, to be friendly to somebody.
4: Yep.
2: That's you guys here.
4: Yeah, that's us.
2: That's your whole organization here.
4: And we do. We get a lot of customers that come in. And we've in both of our buildings here that we have electrical work on the walls and stuff, and people look at that, and now it starts an explanation. Now it starts a conversation, and all of a sudden, we do have new customers, and everybody feels good about
1: That's why you're doing the open house.
4: Yes.
1: Let me ask you a question. Do you ever get anybody that calls and says, my electrical bill is through the roof?
2: Ooh, good question.
1: What the heck do I do about it? Do you ever get situations like that?
3: A few, for sure.
1: What are causes that might be in play when that happens to somebody? We heard years ago about a dryer where the filter was so plugged up that it wouldn't dry clothes, and the woman of the house would run like four cycles for one load, and their electrical bill was like $700 a month. I mean, stuff like that. Do you see things like that at all with people?
3: Yeah, we see things that maybe are running that customers are not even aware.
1: Unwanted grounds?
3: Right. Yeah,
2: how
3: for
2: would
3: sure.
2: they be?
3: Yes.
2: Unless they call Metro Electric.
3: Yeah.
4: Out here where, I don't want to say rural because it's not really rural.
2: Not as much as when we were kids.
4: That's correct. We have a well that might be running all the time.
1: Oh,
4: people don't
1: boy.
4: Recognize that.
2: The bladder.
4: Or doggone it, you left a barn light on, and it's, you know, the old-fashioned Edison-style barn lights that take a lot of energy.
1: 100 watts.
4: And they're running 24/7.
1: Oh.
4: And so little things like that you know, guys observe and go on with, hey, this is using a lot of electricity.
3: Yeah.
2: So,
3: yeah.
2: Christina, are you looking for good people here at Metro Electric?
3: Yes, we're always looking for good
2: Every
3: people.
2: Every company is, isn't it?
3: Yeah.
2: But
3: yeah.
2: That's the first thing, though. You're looking for good people, not what's first is that they're a good person.
1: What is a good people? What
2: a good person. That's where it has to start. Somewhere that they know when they send them to a customer's house that their customer's not going to go, why are you sending this guy to my house? I actually said to somebody one time, this person should not be dealing with the public.
4: Yes.
2: Right?
4: Yes.
2: Those are not the kind of people you're going to hear at Metro Electric.
3: No.
2: You want friendly, smiling faces.
4: Absolutely not. Obviously, I said presentation's everything, but demeanor, cleanliness,
3: absolutely.
4: Let's face it.
3: That's
4: what we're looking.
1: That's all part
3: attitude.
1: Of it.
2: But you know what? Your guys could go to a job
4: yep.
2: and do everything perfectly, but if they don't have a good attitude, they might not get called back. But if they have a great attitude, they're going to get called back because a homeowner likes dealing with Dean or TJ or Jim or whoever it may be.
4: 90% of that customer doesn't know if we did a good job or a bad job,
1: right.
4: But they know if we're friendly and they know if we're clean and they know, hey, I really like that person. I'm going to call him back.
1: Have you found once someone establishes a relationship with Metro Electric that they're more likely to call you in the future for advice or issues?
2: Loyalty.
1: Do you see any of that?
3: Yeah, I would say probably 70% of our customer base is repeat customers.
1: Wow.
3: That
1: says a lot about you
2: it
1: guys.
2: It really does.
3: It does. And it says a lot about our technicians because they're calling back and requesting that specific technician come
1: really?
3: Back. Yes. Yes. And we do try to keep that.
1: That's
3: you know,
1: pretty cool.
3: Yes.
1: Now, we found years ago that sometimes old lonely Chuck might call and ask for a particular technician because I could sit and talk to them and bake them a pie or something. Do you see the issues where your technicians run into that? We have to go already?
2: It's okay. Answer the question.
4: Yes, we do. And we really do try to promote that conversation.
1: Here.
4: But coffee for 4 hours doesn't exactly fit into our budget.
2: 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Joe and Christina, thank you so much for having us.
3: Thank you for being here.
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10: I'm Ann Thomas. Congratulations to the 2026 Women Who Lead class. Dawn Magretta, Executive Director of Advancement for Schoolcraft College, says her marketing background played a role in her success.
11: In any career, communication is important, and I think that background brought those skills into a otherwise structured business-like profession.
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13: Making the push before the midterms, I'm Angelo Bavaro, Fox News, with November right around the corner. Vice President J.D. Vance and former Vice President Kamala Harris are stumping for their parties. Fox's Madeline Rivera explains what Vance talked about during his visit to Iowa.
14: He also talked about no taxes on tips and border security, which did elicit cheers from the crowd. Republicans, though, are facing some headwinds in Iowa, where a Fox News poll shows about 42% of voters feel they are falling behind financially. Vance acknowledged more work has to be done, saying Rome was not built in a day. He's making an appeal to farmers who are crucial in the agriculture-heavy state. Former Vice President Kamala Harris will appear alongside Democratic Senate candidate Abdul El-Sayed in Michigan on Tuesday. It comes as El-Sayed comes under scrutiny once again for his ties to streamer Hassan Piker, who made some controversial comments in a recent interview, including that the U.S. conducts more terrorism than Al-Qaeda.
13: Election Day, November 3rd. A federal appeals court rejecting a Trump administration policy that allows the quick deportation of migrants to third countries.
15: The three-judge panel of the Boston-based First U.S. Circuit Court of Appeals largely upheld the decision by a lower court judge that declared the Department of Homeland Security's policy to allow migrants to be sent to countries other than their own without giving them a chance to raise safety concerns unlawful. The Trump administration has entered into a series of agreements that have allowed the U.S. to send more than 25,000 migrants to at least 29 third countries. District Judge Brian Murphy, an appointee of former President Biden, found the policy failed to protect migrants' due process rights and could lead to swift deportation without notice to unfamiliar and potentially dangerous countries. The case is likely headed to the U.S. Supreme Court. Lisa Lacerra, Fox News.
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21: The latest Fox News polls have President Trump's approval at 39%. Just 23% think the economy is good or fair. 43% said they are falling behind. And over 60% said gas and food prices are a major problem for their families. 63% of those polled said the president is making the economy worse. In 2018, just 22% felt that way. On Iran, more than 7 in 10 voters do not think the president has a way to exit the conflict. And when it comes to voter enthusiasm, 64% of Democrats are extremely interested in voting in these midterms, compared to just 53% of Republicans. Jessica Rosenthal, Fox News.
13: The murder trial of a former American Idol contestant for the shooting death of his wife is now underway. Details about the suspect's alleged affair have been revealed during opening statements.
23: 40-year-old Caleb Lynn is on trial for allegedly murdering his wife in their bed and then staging a scene to look like a break-in. The former American Idol contestant has pleaded not guilty. But in opening statements, prosecutors say the 37-year-old Ashley Flynn was shot twice in the back of the head while she slept in the couple's Ohio home last February. They also said that there was no evidence of an intruder in or around the home that night. Prosecutors point to more than 100,000 text messages Flynn allegedly sent to his mistress in the months before the murder, including this one.
24: I was up until 4 a.m. last night crying, literally trying to think of ways to kill her and not go to jail.
23: Flynn appeared on season 12 of American Idol, where he described himself as a music pastor.
13: That is Fox's Chandley Painter. His wife Ashley was a middle school volleyball coach. The couple shared two kids. If convicted, Flynn could face life without parole. I'm Angelo Bavaro, and this is Fox News.
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25: Slippery, rainy conditions out there as the rain continues to move across the area. Do drive cautiously for the conditions. Right now, 94 eastbound is completely closed in Detroit at Michigan Avenue due to an earlier accident. And on M39, the Southfield Freeway southbound at 94, there's another crash there. It is over to the right shoulder. Now, if you're traveling I-275 heading southbound on the on-ramp from westbound 94, got a crash blocking the shoulder of the ramp. Indira Rogers, WJR Traffic and Weather first.
26: The high on the Saturday will approach 68 with periods of showers and thunderstorms. There may be heavy rain overnight with a low in the upper 50s. Showers will taper off into Sunday afternoon with a high close to 68. From the Weather Channel, I'm meteorologist Jeff Maher on 760 WJR, where Michigan comes to talk.
6: How did I lose weight? And I did. Lean, right here. I did. I love this stuff. Listen, Brickhouse Nutrition been with me for a long time. 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I'm up at like 2:35. True story. I never minded being 2:35, but you know what minded? 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

0: How did I lose weight? And I did lean right here. I did. I love this stuff. Listen, Brickhouse Nutrition been with me for a long time. So chatting with Miles, I'm up at like 235. True story. I never minded being 235, but you know what minded? 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
2: Hi, Chuck.
1: Hi again.
2: How are you?
3: You two, I'm over here.
2: Hi, Ken.
1: Oh, Ken showed up. I'll be darned. I didn't know that he was talking to his wife.
2: Well, I didn't think you needed the referee yet.
3: Yeah.
2: So we were just going to leave you out until you actually had to get in.
3: Over here. I'll be quiet.
1: No, if he threatens to hit me, I just go down.
2: I keep it easy. You want to threaten to hit him then?
3: Never.
1: Okay. Not yet. Reserve the opportunity.
3: When we first got together, probably quite a few times. Not the last few years.
1: Yeah, no kidding.
2: You've got that comfortable marriage now.
3: Yes, exactly.
1: Yes, we do. Yeah, we watch. Never mind. So, Terry, Skyworks Equipment Rental.
2: Yes, sir.
1: It serves really a broad spectrum of clients. 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Let's start talking about Skyworks and what they can do for our listeners.
2: Absolutely. So Garden City Rental, or the old Garden City Rental, was purchased by Skyworks almost 7 years ago, which is really hard to believe.
1: That's why I feel older.
2: And it's kept the same thought process and the same footprint. It is there for the homeowner, the small contractor, someone who wants to come and pick up the equipment themselves. They can pick it up, they can take it, they use it, bring it back, and they don't have to worry about delivery schedules and, you know, all of that kind of stuff. It's there for pretty much anybody who needs to rent something. It's on a smaller scale. Obviously, it's set up for towable, trailerable pieces of equipment. So you're not going to get a 60-foot boom there. You still have to get it from the big store and deliver it. But we have the towable booms. We have the skid steers, the mini excavators. Obviously, not enough coffee yet this morning.
1: Exactly.
2: Wood chippers, log splitters, power washers, power buggies, you know, even down to the person who doesn't want to call a plumber. We have snakes. We have sewer snakes. So anything a homeowner could think about needing, and the small contractor, just the plumber who wants to come and pick up the scissor lift.
3: I got to tell you, I don't think homeowners realize, I don't want to say easy, but how manageable so many of your

0: so much of your equipment is. I think they're intimidated by a lot of it. But, I mean, a guy my age could come to your place, and you could pretty much teach me in, what, 10 minutes how to run a skid steer?
1: Yeah, they give you a familiarization. They walk you through how the controls work. Obviously, it's not training. But it is, when you leave for your job at home, you should be able to run that equipment.
0: Yeah, it's not tough.
1: And again, slow and easy until you figure it out. There it's no different than getting in. The company was gracious enough to buy me a new vehicle. I went from a standard Jeep Cherokee to a turbocharged four-cylinder with 320 horsepower. I had to reteach myself how to start from a stop sign. Same thing when renting something that you don't know how to use. Slow, easy, figure it out. Figure out which way the controls are going so you're not swinging into your fence or your house.
2: Or your children.
1: Or your children. Well, maybe the children sometimes.
2: So you mentioned small contractors. What all types of equipment do you have in Garden City that a small contractor might use? I think that's a great opportunity.
1: Well, you've got the 19-foot scissors, 26-foot scissors. I think they even have a couple 32s. We have a 5519 over there, which is a 5,000-pound telehandler. It's just that little baby one that's about the size of a skid steer.
2: Now, will you guys deliver that if I need it or no?
1: If it needs to be delivered, they just reach over to us and we deliver it for them. So the two stores work in concert together to make sure that the customer's taken care of.
2: Because I would think that would be a bigger issue trailering some of the heavy equipment than actually using it, right?
0: Absolutely.
1: If you don't know how to trailer something, I would tell you it's probably not the way to learn with a piece of rented equipment.
2: Get on Michigan's freeways on a weekend and you'll find out most people pulling a trailer don't know how to pull a trailer.
1: Exactly. And again, construction equipment is heavy.
2: Yeah.
1: Scissor lifts are top heavy, and you've got this tall, skinny thing in the middle of a trailer. Absolutely. You get that thing whipping, it's tearing your car apart.
0: Good point.
1: So if you're comfortable trailering something, absolutely, we have the trailers. We'll load it up, get it chained down for you. If you're not, we'll still get it delivered and get it out to wherever you need it to be.
0: And for the contractors out there, if you think you're going to need this equipment when you bid a job, make sure you bid all this beforehand. Because I don't want to – look, you delivered it to my job site, opens up my day. I mean, it leaves me free to do so much more stuff to manage the company.
2: Absolutely.
1: 100%. It gets your guys through their safety meeting.
0: Right.
1: I don't know when the last time you guys were on a job site, but you're not going onto a job site without going through a safety meeting first.
2: Now, we started doing that, 25 years ago when we realized, A, that it keeps your people safe and healthy, and B, there's a lot of potential financial consequences if you don't do that down the road.
1: Exactly, you know? But if your guys are in a safety meeting at 8 o'clock, and now I am delivering your piece of equipment, and as they're walking out, they're signing for it, you don't have somebody, A, who's got to get up at 5 o'clock in the morning to go get it, and B, at my branch at 7, or at Garden City at 7, or B, showing up an hour late because now they had to go through the safety meeting, or they skipped the safety meeting to go get the piece of equipment.
2: I thought Ken brought up a great point because being able to focus on the work at hand is so critical. So he also brought up, two good points in one statement.
0: It's a record.
2: About making sure you know what those costs are before you bid the work. If I'm a young contractor and I haven't done this kind of thing before, will you guys help me? Will Skyworks help me in terms of setting up my bids?
1: We're not going to help you set up the bids, no, but what we can do is give you day, week, month, out the door pricing. Absolutely. So, and normally what we'll do is say you only want it for a day. We'll still give you that weekly and that monthly pricing. That way, if your job goes long, or if they add to the scope of your work. I mean, how many times do you get a change order and you get it added to the scope of the work, but you only had a daily price and now you're keeping the machine for 3 weeks?
0: Bottom line, Skyworks Equipment Rental's job is to make the contractor's job easier.
1: Exactly.
0: And you guys do a really good job at that. Again, whether you're building the Henry Ford Hospital down in Detroit or the bridge over the river, or you're moving some mulch in your backyard. And one thing I wanted to mention, because Chuck mentioned buggies earlier, power buggies. I don't think people realize, one, what a power buggy is.
1: It's not just for concrete.
0: How much it can help them around the house. How many people will get yards of material delivered in their driveway or in their street and spend the entire day with the wheelbarrow going back and forth, when they have no idea for what, maybe $150, they could rent a power buggy for the day and move that stuff like it's
1: nothing. Like mulch, it's nothing. Dirt, sod, stone. Yeah. I mean, think about it. They were brought out for concrete or for cement. Cement's not light. So think about what you can put into that power buggy.
0: Right.
1: And you hop on the back and you stand on it and you drive it like a zero-turn mower.
2: So a lot of your contractors are working on receivables.
1: Mm-hmm.
2: Can I set up an account?
1: Absolutely.
2: With Skyworks, if I'm a contractor?
0: Even Chuck?
1: Maybe not Chuck.
0: Yeah, better check. Check some references first.
1: We'll check some references.
2: I said I surreptitiously. I didn't mean me personally, but
0: you hear that bit where you just use surreptitiously?
1: Yes.
0: He doesn't try to impress. Are you impressed?
1: Well, I'd be impressed if he could spell it.
0: That's good. That's good, Terry. Now, here's one thing that Chuck and I absolutely love is that our team partners come to you as well. Kearns Brothers, they needed some help on a roofing job, and they came to you. We love it when our team partners work together, don't we, buddy?
1: 100%. Or just you guys mentioned Family Heating and Cooling. We not only do work for them, they do work for us.
0: Love it.
1: They do my spring and my winter location. In and out for the furnace and air conditioning.
2: I love it.
0: Absolutely love it. Chuck and I were recently at Family, and we drove by again your Garden City location.
2: We waved, but you didn't wave back.
1: Because I probably wasn't there.
0: Because she saw it was you. She waved back to me.
1: I was probably in Romulus.
0: Probably. It's a great spot. We just want to make sure people, you can't miss it when you drive by. But one of the reasons we're here today, we are at a charity clay shoot because Skyworks Equipment Rental loves helping people. And when we get back from break, we're going to talk to Mike Longnecker from Great Lakes Burn and Kevin Hill from Great Lakes Burn Camp. Burn Camp, I'll make sure you get that right. So everyone out there, stick around for more. We have some great content ready for you when we get back. You listen to the Inside Outside Guys on WJR. How did I lose weight? And I did. Lean, right here. I did. I love this stuff. Listen, Brickhouse Nutrition been with me for a long time. So chatting with Miles. I'm up at like 235. True story. I never minded being 235, but you know what minded? My knees that were falling apart and my back. I'm like, I don't know what, before I started really lifting, probably about 190. So 235 was a lot. I said, I got to lose some LBs, Miles. He said, Dan, we're going to sick our team of docs and researchers on it, and we're going to get you a really good product because I don't want to take a lot of these needles and stuff. 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
0: Good afternoon and welcome back to the Inside Outside Guys bonus hour. 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And you all know Terry Webster. She's a joy to talk to. And Terry and Skyworks have a big heart. And we were here last year, mm-hmm. for Eli's Lionheart. What Correct. A great organization that is. But we have a new one this time, right?
1: Absolutely. Absolutely.
0: Can you introduce what the new charity is and the people you have with us, please?
1: Absolutely. Well, first of all, we are at the Michigan Shooting Centers at Island Lake Shooting Range, and we are so grateful that every year they allow us to come back.
6: What a cool place.
1: It's an amazing place. They take such good care of us. So we just love bringing this event to them.
0: I don't think people know this place is here.
2: I was just going to say, I don't think people are aware that these places, like Bald Mountain location as well,
0: yeah,
2: are open to the general public, and they treat you like gold.
0: And they teach you, and it's about being safe. And dads, bring your sons out here. It's such a great time for
2: I would say
0: afternoon.
2: Daughters and sons, but, you know, that's okay. Just me.
0: You're right. I'm sorry. I have three daughters. None of them would be interested in coming
1: here with me. So did the chauvinist literally just school you on that?
0: What's that?
1: The chauvinist just schooled you.
0: Yeah, right, exactly. But like I told my daughters, my wife, they wouldn't be interested. My sons love it. They come all the time, but my daughters wouldn't. But there are some that will, so okay, Chuck.
1: Oh, because I absolutely love it.
0: I know you do.
2: Actually, I think both my daughters would enjoy it. I really do.
1: And I think, actually, if you put a shotgun in their hands, you might change their mind.
0: Well, no, my kids used to see me do this in our backyard all the time growing up, and they just were never interested.
2: Well, you wouldn't want to put a shotgun in your wife's hands. Anyway, we won't talk about that. So who did you bring with you, Terry?
1: Okay, and I thought I was brutal.
2: So we love each other.
1: I see that. It's a very
0: special
1: It's a very special love the two of you have. So with us today, we have the Great Lakes Burn Camp. We have Mike and Kevin here. So gentlemen, say hi.
7: Hello.
6: Hey, hi, guys.
7: How you doing?
1: And we were searching. We alluded to this a little bit in the opening. We were searching for a new charity because what we want to do is, our goal is to raise you guys a little bit of money but get you some visibility. That is what we really want to do because I have been lucky enough to build a relationship with these three gentlemen that I can offer that and Skyworks can offer that. So we were looking for our new charity. We just literally did Google searches on what would be good local, and that's the other thing. We want them local. We want to help the people that are in our community. Yours came up, a couple others ones came up, sent the links to my entire crew, and it was a 5-minute back unanimous that we wanted to do Great Lakes Burn Camp. My service administrator and I were like watching the videos, tears streaming down our faces when you listen to the kids talk about what the burn camp has done for them. And Kevin, I know you have a special relationship with that. If you want to talk a little bit about it, because you were a camper.
8: Yes, I've been a camper since I was 10 years old. And after I become an adult, I was a junior counselor, and now I'm a counselor. I've been on the board for a few years now, and got to give it back. And
2: why were you a camper? I'm sorry.
1: No, go ahead.
8: Interrupt. I have third-degree and second-degree burns on my leg.
2: From
8: gasoline.
2: Was it? Do you mind my asking, was it a pure accident? Was it careless behavior?
8: Wrong place, wrong time. It was an accident.
2: Fair enough. I mean, we've all been there. Ken and
0: how old were you when it happened?
8: 10 years old.
0: 10 years old.
8: Yep.
0: My goodness.
8: I've been coming to camp since 96.
1: And they made you feel normal, and they made you feel like there was...
8: Mike's like a second father to me.
1: As special as can be. Mm-hmm. And you can tell, oh my God, Kevin, when you can see between the interaction with you, and I was unfortunately not able to, but Mike invited us to their opening day at camp, and our Ken Rosenboom and his family went, and I can't tell you how even more impressed they were after seeing it and seeing the kids come in and the fire trucks. Mm-hmm. And actually, Mike, can you talk about that? How you guys open up camp?
0: Let me ask before you say anything, if anyone has their phone in front of them or in the front of a computer right now, go to glbc4kids.org, Great Lakes Burn Camp, glbc4kids.org. What an amazing website to get an idea of what this camp is all about.
1: But the camp, the way you guys opened it up, I mean, it is phenomenal.
7: Well, first, thank you for having me, and thank you for picking us as your charity. We are a 501c3 charity, but yeah, we start out the camp. We bring the kids to Wing Stadium in Kalamazoo. Our summer camp happens in Kalamazoo, and the kids, we transport them into Wing Stadium, or a few of them come on their own because they're local, but we do a lot of transportation. We put them on fire trucks, about 30 to 40 fire trucks, and there's a parade about 14 miles to the camp, and people line the route to watch the fire truck parade.
0: Wow.
7: And, you know, it's police escorted, too, so.
0: Love that.
1: Could you imagine going to camp on a fire truck? You know, isn't that every kid's dream to be able to hop on a fire truck, sirens wailing, lights going?
7: Yeah.
2: Is there an age range that you typically deal with?
7: We advertise that we take kids that are 6 to 17 years old, but we will take 5-year-olds. I mean, if they've been in the burn unit for a decent amount of time, you know, any amount of time, really, it's not a big deal for them to be gone from home for a week. So,
1: now, is there something in your life that sparked the creation of this?
7: I'm a retired firefighter from City of Jackson, and I did all our charity events. And one of them, we used to send kids to a burn camp in Minnesota. Well, the University of Michigan Trauma Burn Unit would send the kids there, and I would raise money for them. And we had a gentleman go as a chaperone, came back and called me up and said, "Mike, that's the neatest thing I've ever done. Let's start a camp in Michigan." I said, "Okay." And we wrote the burn units, had a meeting, and everybody decided, let's just start our camp. So 1995 was our first camp with 45 kids.
6: Wow. And how many did you have at the last one?
7: This one we had 60.
6: Okay.
7: What's cool, we rent the facility and totally run it with our own staff. So I had 90 staff at camp for the 60 kids.
2: How was that done? How is it accomplished? How does a parent get their child into it? I mean,
7: give us... A lot of the hospitals help us get the kids, but we have a on our website, you can hook up with us through our website. We have a Facebook page. I believe we have a Twitter page. I'm not good on all the electronic stuff, but...
6: No, we get it.
1: So, Sarah does all the...
7: Yeah. But we have people, you know, they'll reach out to us, and the majority of our kids are from Michigan, but we've had kids, some of our kids, as they're growing up, their parents move out of state, they call us back and say, "Hey, you know, we're a second family for everybody, we really are." And the kids will call and say, "Hey," or the parents will call and say, "Can our kids still come to camp?" We're like, "Yes," we make it happen.
1: That's
7: and we've had some out-of-state people say they've researched other camps. Ours comes highly recommended, and they ask if they can come, and we make it happen.
0: You know, Mike, between Chuck and I, we have 8 children. And I can't even... It's hard to think about. It's just hard to think about what you've seen in your lifetime at these camps. And some of the babies that I'm sure when they get to this camp, they're just... It's hard to get a smile out of them.
7: Mm-hmm.
0: By the end of the camp... You got smiles?
7: Oh, yeah. Without a doubt. Yeah.
0: I love that.
1: And I can only imagine, you know, all of us, I don't think there's anybody who hasn't had a pretty bad first-degree burn or even had done something stupid and had a second-degree burn. They hurt. Just the little tiny, I hit my neck with a curling iron, which every woman does, hurts.
2: Ken does that every once in a while.
1: I know. I noticed he didn't curl it today.
6: I don't have any hair to do that
1: with. But they both hurt. It's really painful. And to come with third-degree burns, with surgeries and graftings, and now you've got the defiguring component, and nobody's ever going to accept me, to be able to come to a place where you're loved regardless and you're taught how to love yourself again. It is, I'm going to cry just thinking about it. It is truly amazing.
0: Honestly, it's one of the things that's hard to think about for us as parents because we couldn't imagine it.
7: No. We want the kids, when they come to camp, to just be themselves.
0: Amen.
7: I mean, nobody's bullying them. Nobody's making fun, staring at them, pointing at them. They can come, be in their swimsuits, go swimming, and we do some special stuff. We teach water skiing. So we do a lot of neat things at camp. But we want the kids just to be themselves and be a kid and grow up.
2: How do you finance them, Mike?
7: Private donations.
2: So anybody listening now that has a heart for this type of thing, how would they go about contributing?
7: Go to the glbcforkids.org, and you can make donations through that. We've got our phone numbers on there. You can call us using our 800 number.
6: We'll post this on Facebook as well on our Facebook when we...
1: One of the other things that they do, they don't just fund... You have a summer and a winter camp, correct?
7: Yes,
1: they
7: correct.
1: Don't just fund the camps. They also do scholarships.
7: Yep.
1: And then one of the other things that I was going to do today, our next guest, John Hartwell from the Operators Engineers Apprentice Program, I want to hook Mike up and see if maybe we can get some of these campers into the trades.
2: Oh, that's really cool.
7: And our scholarship isn't just for college. It is for college or trade schools.
1: Yep.
2: Do a lot of these kids bond for life then?
7: Oh, yeah. Actually, I have 2 that got married.
1: Really? That's amazing.
7: They grew up through camp as campers. They came back as staff. On the second year, Amber asked Ian on a date. They started dating, ended up getting married, and now they have 2 children.
1: And so, I love that Amber asked him.
7: Yeah. And they would have never, ever met if it hadn't been for camp. And they're just... And Amber's on my board of directors now. And so I have 3 former campers on my 10-person board of directors. It's amazingly said, I had 90 staff, but 30 of them were former campers. So I think we're doing something right if the kids are paying it forward.
6: Wow. That's amazing. Again, the website is glbc4kids.org. I mean, anyone listening,
0: You know how much they need your help. So Chuck and I are asking, please, if you can help, help these kids. Because everyone knows it's all about the kids. Thank you so much for coming on.
1: Thanks, guys.
0: And
1: we really appreciate
0: you
1: coming on.
0: Engineers, we're going to talk to them when we get back from break.
1: Absolutely.
0: Right? All right. It is the Inside Outside Guys on WJR.
9: How did I lose weight? And I did. Lean, right here. I did. I love this stuff. 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So chatting with Miles, I'm up at like 235. 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
10: Ryan Radke here from Sunday Night Football on Westwood One. Coming up, Patrick Mahomes and the Kansas City Chiefs host Jonathan Taylor and the Indianapolis Colts. Kansas City picked up a statement win to start the season in primetime last Monday over the Broncos. Now they're back under the lights to take on the 0-1 Colts. Mike Golic and I have the call. It's the Colts at the Chiefs coming up on Sunday Night Football.
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2: Welcome back, everybody, to the Inside Outside Guys Bonus Hour. 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You want to introduce our next guest?
1: Absolutely. I am so happy to have John Hartwell for the Operator Engineers with us today. John, you run the apprentice program, correct?
16: I'm actually the career and outreach representative for the local, so it takes a whole team of us to run the apprenticeship program.
0: A whole team to say what your title is.
16: Hey, that's right.
1: I have an apprentice, so I understand how much work it has to be with. Actually, Ryan is amazing. I'm going to tell you, I think he's probably your best student.
16: We like it. That's what we want to hear.
2: Is he an employee of yours?
1: Yes, he is an employee of mine, but well, I actually got him from the union as an apprentice. So, and what's neat about the apprentice program as well is, in the first little bit, if the apprentice and the employer don't necessarily fit, you can sever the relationship, send them back to somebody who might be a little bit better for fit for them and somebody else. But I can tell you, this is my second apprentice. I've loved them all. They've done a great job. You interview these people, you train them just like an employee. He is wellfully, gainfully employed.
2: That is cool.
1: And doing a wonderful job. He actually was out. He was out driving a.
2: So explain that a little bit,
1: yesterday.
2: Terry, John. You've got a young man that entered your program, John, but he is working with and for Skyworks?
1: Correct.
2: How does that work?
16: So they come in through the union. They come into registered apprenticeship through us. We do a screening process with our candidates that come in, and we'll help them, train them. We do a 200-hour minimum training piece with them each year. It's a definite earn while you learn model, right? So they start out at 70% of what a journeyman would make out in the field. Every 1,000 hours in the program, every 6 months, they get a pay increase. If they're learning what they need to learn, we monitor their training, and all the training is free to them. The contractor has it negotiated into the contracts, and it's a win-win situation. It's a great way to go.
0: So how does a young person get into your organization?
16: So we have a number of different routes that we use for entry into apprenticeship. We have open applications where the general public's welcome to come apply for the program. Our applications go really fast when we advertise them. We're very popular. We have heavy equipment operators.
2: What do you mean by that? You fill them up?
16: We do.
2: Okay.
16: We fill them up. We have heavy equipment operators. That's probably our most popular program. That's a 3-year apprenticeship. In Terry's case for Skyworks, we're talking our heavy equipment mechanic program, 4-year apprenticeship program. We have general applications for that. But one of our newest processes is through the CTE centers, through the schools in Michigan, the career technical education.
2: Cool.
16: We can do direct entry with evaluation. If they come through a diesel technician program, an automotive program, we know these are the students that want to be in the industry, so why not concentrate there? So we actually did a pilot program on it this year. And every single one that we ran through did a great job. So we're going to go more in depth with that this year and connect with
2: more
16: students.
2: How many young people can you handle in a year?
16: We actually have 600 apprentices statewide right now.
2: Wow,
16: which actually 80 of them are in our technician, our heavy diesel program. And that's a program that we really are lacking in right now. So we're actively recruiting those. We went from 40 apprentices 2 years ago up to the 80 that we have now, and we will be at over 100 this year.
0: So what is the future once I graduate your program? I'm a 22-year-old guy. I've graduated your program. I've done 4 years of apprenticeship. What are we talking earnings-wise? What's out there possible for me?
16: Kind of the sky's the limit, right? We have a number of different contracts that we work under or agreements that we work under, so each bargaining unit might be a little bit different from each employer or contractor that's out there. Yeah,
1: they're a couple bucks from each other.
0: Nothing, yeah, the diesel nothing mechanic. Yeah. I mean, that's a career. That's
1: you're
0: a good
1: career. You're coming out making $70,000 plus whatever else.
0: And that's starting.
1: And the benefits are fun. You know, I joke all the time, guys, I married my ex-husband for the union benefits. You know, it is a good career. It's solid. It's something that's in high demand. You know, I am, John, I'm always fighting for mechanics. And honestly, why wouldn't I go to an apprentice program where they've already done the vetting. They already have the people who want to be there and already have an aptitude for it. Then put an ad out on Indeed, and who knows what I'm going to get? The guy who can fix a lawnmower, but only because he tore it apart six times and put it together wrong.
0: Well, they've proven themselves. If you get them from his program, they've proven themselves that they're good workers and they know what they want. So that makes it a no-brainer for Skyworks.
1: Well, they're working as they're learning. So, yeah. So literally, my apprentices are in the bay right next to my shop lead, and they're learning every single day. Part of the goals that I've always wanted to do, and I don't know if I've succeeded or not, is by the time our guys get to the classes, I want them to know more than the rest of the people in the class. I don't know how close we've come to that, but
2: I like that.
1: I want
2: them. So what different careers might...
1: Well, when they graduate from the apprentice program, they are not just a B mechanic, and I'm going to do air quotes B, because most places have field A, B, C, apprentice, and then yard. Yep. They come out as a full-fledged B mechanic. They are also a CDL A driver.
2: So everybody that goes into the program with you guys, John, is going to come out as a mechanic of some kind?
16: So all of our technicians that come into that program, they'll all come out as a mechanic. And the nice part about it is we've got apprentices with Terry. We can tailor the program to meet Terry's needs. So what does she need on her end? Does she need field mechanics? Does she need somebody in the shop? Do they need more hydraulic training? Do they need more electrical training? We can tailor some of those needs. We have journeyman upgrade at our facility.
1: And I'm going to say they always need more electrical training.
16: And there's always new technology coming out, so it's nice to stay with the manufacturers on top of that.
2: Exactly.
0: So if I'm a young kid and high school wasn't for me, I quit early, I've gotten my GED, am I a candidate for your program?
16: You are a candidate for the program. 100%. Right?
0: Love it.
16: And a lot of it's that work ethic and attitude.
2: How
16: work
2: old do you have to be,
16: attitude? You have to be 18 to come into the program. You can be 17 to apply to the program, but 18 to get you started.
0: Boy,
1: Ryan actually did 2 years at a community college and came out as a certified welder before he even went into the program.
2: That is awesome.
0: That is, I'm thinking a welder, boy. Exactly. I mean, just that alone. I mean, but what's smart about him is continued education. The more skills people get, when stuff does slow down, the more opportunities there will be.
1: You know, people give the millennials and the Gen Z kids a really hard time, and some of them probably deserve it. There is a group of them out there that work their butts off, want to get ahead, and want to be and want another one of those generations that does better than their
0: parents.
1: But this,
0: what you just said, is about the parents, though. The parents have to instill this work ethic and this quality in those children, because we all know the ones that don't. But, John, that sounds like a great program. We appreciate you coming on with us today. And, again, it is the Operating Engineers. Somebody wants to get a hold of you, what website?
16: OE324.org.
0: OE324.org, and people can get a hold of us at theinsideoutsideguys.com, and we'll get them that information. Thank you so much, John.
16: Thank you, gentlemen.
0: Stick around for more with the Inside Outside Guys as we broadcast live at Skyworks Equipment Rental.
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1: Those of you who don't recognize my voice, I'm Terry Webster from Skyworks Equipment Rental, and I have a very special guest with me today. I have Matt Nooner from Vans Towing. Welcome, Matt.
19: Welcome, Terry.
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2: Good
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2: for you
1: us
2: for
1: apart?
2: That.
1: Thank you. 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Taking care of our customers is having partners that take care of us.
0: Like Vans Towing. So do us a favor, Matt. Do us a favor, Matt. I apologize. 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What kind of towing you guys do?
19: Vans Towing's been around for 76 years.
0: Okay,
19: and we do more than just equipment moving. We do automotive towing, truck towing.
0: Emergency?
19: Emergency. We tow for municipalities. We can change your tire on the side of the road, or we can come out and tow a 185-foot boom for Terry.
1: Yep. And you'll even do like some of the fancy cars that need to get moved around us, too. I'm sure your website has some of those beautiful pictures on it.
19: Yep.
1: So anything that you guys need that requires to be moved from A to B, other than maybe boxes for your house. Well, they might even do that,
19: We've
1: too.
19: Done everything, everything really? Under the sun, yes. If you're willing to make the call, we're willing to do the job.
1: Remember,
0: you know, I don't think the people, when I say the people, I mean the public, realizes how important your job is. Because when they're sitting in traffic, you know, 2 miles long, 3 miles long, you name it, they're waiting for you.
19: Correct.
0: They're waiting for you to get them moving. So get out of their way, people. The faster you get out of the way and let them get to their job, the quicker you'll move. And, my goodness, be safe. I mean, some of the stuff you've probably seen while you're out on the roads.
19: Yes. There's the state actually has a slowdown move over law.
0: Sure.
19: That's a huge thing for us. Give us a lane. If you can't give it the lane, make sure you slow down at least below 45 miles an hour.
1: Yeah, we've lost way too many tow operators on the side of roads because people are not paying attention. Stay off your phones. Stay off your text messages. There are people out there risking their lives to make sure the person who's having the worst day of their life right now because their car broke down is taken care of. We need to respect that and honor that.
2: You know, you talk about serving your customer. How does a company like Vans help you to serve your customer compared to other companies that seem to have the same equipment and the same service?
1: Because they allow me to react differently. So customer has an emergency. If my trucks are all out, I know that I now have seven other trucks that, depending on what he's doing, he can help maneuver around. And it might even be he comes and gets a different load while one of my guys still takes out the emergency, but it gives us the flexibility, or they take the emergency. It gives us the flexibility of another crew of trucks to be able to move and be fluid for what the customer needs are.
0: How huge is that? So never tell a customer, I'm sorry, we don't have a truck available for you. I mean, you never have to say it to somebody. You need your equipment, you can get it to them.
1: You know, normally, the rule for us is, it's not that I don't have a truck available. Let me get with my broke, let me get with my outside haulers, let me get with my guys, and let me see how quickly I can get something to you. Now, it's never instantaneous, because he doesn't have a truck on hold for me. You know, it's just like, I don't have a truck in the yard waiting for that emergency. But I'm pretty sure if I can take an emergency and have a truck to you within 3 to 4 hours, that's pretty good.
0: I agree.
2: How important is trust buying between a company like Skyworks and Vans?
1: It's more important than actually my own employees, because the sales rep is obviously always the first line of communication that they've had with the customer. The driver is the second. The driver is the person that is having the most communication with the customer at any given time.
2: Absolutely.
1: If a driver has a bad day and he is swearing and he's unchaining his things, he's not representing me well.
2: And I would tell him to get off my job.
1: Exactly.
2: I don't want
1: that. Vans, their guys are smiling. They're happy to be there. They interact with my customers and they're professional. They understand, again, you're delivering a piece of equipment. It may not be the customer's best day. It could, because they don't necessarily want to run up, you know.
2: Well, if it's an emergency, I'm having a bad day.
1: Exactly. Or even on a standard run, you don't know why they're renting the piece of equipment. So understand, customers are not always the friendliest, depending on what's going on. Most of the time, they're amazing. We have great customers, so I don't want to allude to that at all. But if you have a grumpy person who doesn't like their job delivering a piece of equipment, it doesn't sit well for you.
0: Well, how about a grumpy guy that shows up to tow your truck? You don't want that, because you're already grumpy. You want a guy that understands, that does this every day, that says, hey, Mr. Smith, I'm sorry you're in this situation. Let me get you out of here.
1: Yeah, I'm going to get you hooked up. We're going to be safe, and we're going to get you out of here.
0: And that's one of the reasons you have them here today, because you want everyone to know about this company. They're so good. You want people to put them in their Rolodex, in their phone contact, so if they have a problem, they give Vans a call.
1: Well, maybe not everybody, because I still need them.
0: Well, you'll be priority one. you'll be priority.
1: I'll give you some more business, but I still need you.
2: Matt, where are you guys located, and how big an area can you cover?
19: Roseville, Michigan,
2: okay.
19: Over on the east side of the state. Tri-County area, we'll go anywhere.
1: And they actually have gone anywhere. I mean, we've sent you up to Alpena, haven't we?
19: Oh, yeah,
1: They have gone anywhere we've needed them.
2: That's a little bit out of the metro area.
1: It is, but you know what? Again, our customers are working there. Our customers are from the metro area. They're working in places that we don't technically service, but we do service them because they're our customer.
2: So how does that work, Terry? If I'm a contractor, I'm doing a job in Alpena, and I need what Skyworks can offer, and you need Vans to work with me.
1: Correct.
2: So do you wrap the cost of the towing and delivery into my monthly statement or something?
1: It's so they get charged a pickup and a delivery fee. Just a two-time fee. It's charged at the very beginning. And whether I'm using one of my trucks to haul it or I'm using one of Van's trucks to haul, I don't charge my customer anymore, because I have to depend on an outside hauler.
2: I like that.
1: It's not my customer's fault. I don't have enough trucks.
0: Is there anything that you have in your yard that Vans can't haul?
1: No, because fortunately they have the detached. You have a triple? Your detached triple?
19: Tri.
1: Yeah, so he has a triaxle detached that's just going to haul the 185s, the 135s, the big stuff.
0: And here's what should make people, get people warm and fuzzy. Your guys are trained. They have certifications to haul that kind of stuff. Correct. They wouldn't want myself or Chuck behind that truck.
1: No.
0: Yeah. So... Definitely.
19: She said that.
0: So Matt, thank you for coming on with today, and we'll continue to sing your praises. If people need a tow truck, call Van Stowing.
6: Fair.
19: Thanks for having us.
6: All right, thank you. Thank Terry, thank you so much for inviting us out to this
1: of
6: clay
1: course.
6: Shoot today. Let's go have some fun
1: Let's
6: out here.
1: Let's go have some fun.
6: And if you need a rental, and everybody does, make sure you call Skyworks Equipment Rental.
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20: A big week upcoming. I'm Paul Stevens, Fox News. President Trump is set to join world leaders at the UN General Assembly next week in New York City.
21: President Trump is expected to repeat his calls that Iran cannot have a nuclear weapon when he addresses the United Nations General Assembly in New York next week. Despite the war, the State Department has allowed a core Iranian delegation to attend the event. Iranian President Masoud Pezeshkian is reportedly one of the officials who has been granted a visa, but a senior administration official did not say whether there will be any meetings between the U.S. and Iran. The General Assembly comes against the backdrop of Chinese President Xi Jinping's state visit to D.C. China's relationship with Iran is under the spotlight. China is accused of propping up Iran's war machine by buying its oil, supplying the regime with weapons and even intelligence that's helping to target U.S. troops, allegedly.
20: And that's Fox's Madeline Rivera, and this is the Wall Street Journal reports U.S. officials think Iran obtained some high-resolution satellite imaging of an American base in Jordan from China and before an attack that killed three U.S. service members. President Trump announcing a major security deal with Denmark and Greenland.
22: President Trump declaring victory in this historic deal with Greenland and Denmark, writing in a Truth Social post that the deal, quote, "I am pleased to announce the United States of America has entered into an agreement with the Kingdom of Denmark and Greenland that gives the United States permanent control over security and all other needs in Greenland, completely addressing all of our many U.S. concerns there. There will be no cost to the United States. We will immediately begin the process of developing a large military presence in the appropriate part of Greenland. Additionally, from now on, no U.S. adversary can ever have a base in Greenland, have a military presence in Greenland, or make sensitive investments in Greenland without our express written approval."
20: And that is Fox's Chanley Painter. 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
4: Slippery conditions across Metro Detroit as the rain falls. On the roads this hour, 94 eastbound remains shut down at Michigan Avenue in Detroit due to an earlier accident. Allow some extra time to reroute yourself. And we have a closure of 96 eastbound. The express lanes, it's shut down this weekend between the Southfield Freeway and the Davison 4 roadwork. That'll go until 5 a.m. Monday. You can use Grand River as an alternate. Indira Rogers, WJR traffic and weather first.
8: Showers and storms will increase today as the high hits 68 degrees. There may be periods of heavy rain tonight with a low of 59. Showers will taper off into Sunday afternoon with a high close to 68. From the Weather Channel, I'm meteorologist Jeff Maher on 760 WJR, where Michigan comes to talk.
9: How did I lose weight? And I did. Lean, right here. I did. I love this stuff. 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
23: Welcome to the Retirement Education Hour. I'm Michael Mazarin, and I'm here with Kurt Cassidy. We're both financial instructors with the Retirement Education Foundation. We're glad you're here with us today. On the Retirement Education Hour, we talk about the issues, questions, and decisions that come up as people prepare for or move through retirement. Our goal is to provide you education that helps you better understand those issues and ask better questions about your own retirement. Today, Kirk, we're talking about a lot of grab bag questions we get from people as they attend the class and listen to the radio show. And a lot of these questions, to be honest, are things that we want to tackle during the radio shows, but we can't quite fit in. So I've been excited for today's show.
24: I'm super excited for today's show. And as I think our regular listeners might notice, Michael is hosting and kicking off the shows now. Megan is temporarily going to be gone for a minute, but we're confident Michael can handle this. Michael, listen, today's show is questions that we receive, the charity receives, from people who are consuming our educational content. And what we're going to do is we're going to take these questions and paraphrase some of the core questions. I think we're going to start doing this more frequently because if people, and we're getting many of these questions, and if people are thinking and asking these questions, there has to be a lot of people having similar questions.
23: For sure. And this is something that, you know, we talk about these concepts and we talk about things that we think and hope are helpful for people, but these questions are like you said, we're paraphrasing here, but a lot of the questions we get frequently from the class and after the radio shows. So I think we can really jump into this first section here where we're going to tackle some of the broader questions first about when people are thinking about retirement, some of the first questions that leap to mind. First and foremost, let's tackle, when can I afford to retire?
24: So Michael, before we jump in, I want to remind everyone, we are a national charity teaching 8-hour, almost master level courses at major universities and colleges in your area. Some of those colleges and universities are the University of Michigan, Michigan State, Novi and Troy campuses, Oakland University, Wayne State University, the University of Missouri, Columbia College, and many others, too many to name, The charity's been doing this for over a decade and a half, almost 15 years. We've taught tens of thousands of people. We are a national charity providing you the tools to be able to find the right teams to help you have the retirement you've earned. So, Michael, the first question, again, what is it?
23: So the first question a lot of people have is, when can I afford to retire?
24: Yeah, so when can I afford to retire is an interesting question. It's one that there is a textbook answer to this. There's a default rule to this. The rule that most people are using dates back to 1994 when a gentleman by the name of William Bengen invented the 4% rule. And so a 65-year-old can take 4% withdrawal rates and 90% of the time will not outlive their money. And so we would, without question, argue and prove through math, quantitatively, in our 8-hour almost last master level classes, that there is no rule of thumb. What we try to do in the class, and there is no definitive answer when you can retire. The plan will drive that. The problem is most of you don't have a plan. And those of you who do have a plan, it's just a cookie cutter default 4% rule, same rule since 1994, e-money, Money Guy Pro, right? All the software.

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5: For Medicare to happen. 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
4: Go so ahead. They're answering that question of when they think they want to retire, but it's being influenced by fear and anxiety, not what they actually truly want.
5: I don't think people understand the amount of manipulation and conditioning. We know who listens to our radio shows. We know who attends our classes. The average education level of people attending our classes and listening to our radio show is 4.5 years post high school education. Most of you are, engineers, doctors, executives. We know who's listening. We know who's consuming our content. You're highly educated. And I have to tell you, sometimes people get mad because I'm super direct with you. You have been manipulated. You have been conditioned. You are afraid. The number one fear in retirement is, will I outlive my money? That is not as a national charity. By the way, we also have private practices as a high net worth family office that's responsible for $3 billion. Our fear for you, most of our listeners who are consuming this educational content, isn't that you're going to outlive your money. Our fear for you is you're going to way underspend what you otherwise could be spending because they have conditioned you to be afraid. To protect, I bet many of you think you should protect your principal. That is nonsense. Unless you truly want to leave the same amount of wealth that you retired with for your children, you don't need to protect your principal. A controlled spend down of your principal is fine. If someone has constructed a 50-hour iterated with CFPs, CPAs, attorneys, wealth managers plan specific for you with risk mitigation, planning out 6 to 8 major market events, planning out an early spousal death, planning out a long-term care event, planning out all the different risks that could happen throughout your retirement. 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
2: Michael, you're getting better. Second ever intro for a segment. Michael is the now hosting the show instead of just, or how would I always say that? Kicking off the show.
1: No one can replace the great Megan Mozak, but I'm doing my best.
2: You are doing good. It's good. So, in this segment, let's tackle how much can I afford to spend? And this question I love because frankly, you are all doing it wrong. And it's because again, the industry has taught you to do it wrong. Listen, I want you to think about every dollar you spend is a dollar the financial industry doesn't make of you. Okay. So I want you to think about the people you're hiring, the people you're getting your information from, the educational content that you consume from people in the financial services industry. They have spent decades convincing you that you need less in retirement, convincing you, asking questions in a way that will limit your spending, want you to continue working. Just remember this fact. The less you spend, the more we make in the financial service industry. So there is no incentive to convince you to retire earlier. There's no incentive to convince you to spend more money. There's no incentive to build you a truly comprehensive, not a computer-generated software, e-money, Money Guy Pro, Right Capital, Retirement Analyzer software program that's using default rules, but a customized, individualized plan for you. There is no incentive for them to do this for you because the more you spend, the less they make. So what incentive do they have to work harder, have to manage every individualized plan to produce an outcome so that you can have a controlled spend down to your principal so you can actually spend? Guess what? You can spend 6, 7, 8, 9% per year withdrawal rates in your 60s, early 60s. You can have that. You could spend a lot more, retire a lot earlier, but you have to have the right information to ask the right questions and to find the right teams. That is the entire purpose of the charity, is to help you go find the teams and ask the right questions, Michael.
1: And Kirk, to your point, I think a lot of people, you know, a lot of people are familiar with the 4% rule because when that was invented back in 1994, the industry took that and sprinted with it. Because if someone abides by the 4% rule, it really takes the pressure off of that team to build a good plan for the client. Because the whole point of the 4% rule was you almost can't break it. You throw the money into a 60-40 portfolio, they spend 4% per year, and they identified the 4% number intentionally because when they back tested it 10,000 times with the Monte Carlo scenario, you almost can't break it. So a golden retriever can accomplish a 4% spend down plan because it's so safe. The problem with the 4% spend down plan is that most people want to spend more than that. And so if they're being told by their team, well, you can't spend more than that because that exceeds the 4% rule. Or, you know, today, honestly, we're seeing people more and more often. They're adding, well, when the market's down 3.5%, when the market's up 4.5%.
2: Nonsense.
1: That's just the 4% rule with some window dressing and market timing. That's not it. Any better. That's not, so someone, well, no, I have a more dynamic rule. Mine's 4.5 to 3.5.
2: It's nonsense.
1: Now you're market timing and it's the 4% rule with window dressing. That's not helpful. And the reason, again, to your point, they do this is because if they're watering this advice down, it's easier for the firm to produce and the client never spends their principal down and the firm makes more money.
2: By the way, that you nailed it. By the way, I just want to mention that dynamic sort of income planning where when the market's up, they spend more and when the market's down, they spend less is BS. I'd like to swear, but it's BS because you can't do that when RMDs kick in. You have to take it. What are you talking about? It's window dressing. It's nonsense. Look, here's the deal, folks. The data is clear. We know that 80% of you listening right now, 80% of boomers will literally die with the same amount of wealth they retired with. They will die with the same amount of money they retired with. So I want you to understand that. Now, I think originally many listeners would have thought, I want to protect my principal. We meet people in the class all the time and say we want to protect the principal and they have no children and all the money's going to charity. You have been conditioned. They brainwashed you. The less you spend, the more they make. Listen, here's a dead giveaway. You listen to people on the radio, and I'm not going to say the names. The next 10 callers gets a tax analysis. The next 10 callers gets a free roadmap to retirement. Next 10 callers gets a stress test. All these, the next 10 callers gets, I can't remember the group on TV. Anyone doing those software generated and intern, people call in. These are leads. They take this data. They put it in a software. In 15 minutes, it spits out and they give you an answer. There's no chance those people are doing comprehensive planning. Zero chance. And we'll prove it to you. Come to the class and we will give you first, we'll show you what comprehensive planning looks like. And then we will give you very specific questions to ask them that you will quickly be able to find out that they are frauds, that this is just a marketing company pretending to do financial planning. But I'll give them this credit. They are coaches. They do coach you. Like, there's still a value they provide of coaching and giving you some sense of confidence that you're going to be over okay in retirement. But everything else is marketing sizzle. There's not many firms doing comprehensive retirement planning. You have to go diligently search them out and find. I can tell you they are currently not on radio and TV. We know everyone on radio and TV in the local markets. These are marketing companies. They are literally marketing companies who do a little bit of financial planning. They are not family offices. They're not comprehensive. They're not. Understand, we are a charity. That's why we're on the radio. We're not selling anything. You have to make a donation to come to the class. 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thing the charity do is to sniff out the BS of the financial service industry so you can find a real team, the real team that's truly doing planning because they are really good at marketing and they're really good at sales. So again, we're going to very much encourage you to attend one of our 8-hour like master's level content taught at major universities and colleges in your area. 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
0: How did I lose weight? And I did lean right here. I did. I love this stuff. Listen, Brickhouse Nutrition been with me for a long time. So chatting with Miles, I'm up at like 235. True story. I never minded being 235, but you know what minded? 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
1: And we're back on the Retirement Education Hour. I'm Michael Mazurin here with Kirk Cassidy, and we are financial instructors for the Retirement Education Foundation. Now, before we jump in, a reminder for the audience, this course, that what we're talking about today on the radio, we cover these topics and a lot more in our 8-hour courses that you can attend in person at local universities, Michigan State University, Michigan State University's Novi and Troy campuses, Oakland University, Wayne State University, Columbia College, and Missouri University. And you can also attend on Zoom. Now, as Kirk has mentioned on the show today, if you're local here in Michigan or in Missouri, we really recommend that you attend that class in person. It's a fast-paced class. And the people who attend via Zoom who do live locally, our data suggests they often reattend the class in person because they realize that it's hard to keep up with on Zoom. If not local, it is what it is. But if you are local, that in-person class tends to be more helpful.
2: It's an incredibly fast-paced. We're not exaggerating, like master's level content. We've been teaching it for 15 years, Michael, in the communities. It's a really great, great course to help you prepare and find the right teams and get the right answers to prepare you for retirement and through retirement, frankly.
1: And normally, as Kirk has mentioned already, so normally Megan Mozak is our beloved Megan Mozak is our host. I'm taking over for a little bit. I'm doing my best here. But one slight silver lining of not having Megan here is that I can be a little tougher on Kirk because as I'm sure any longtime listener probably recognizes, Kirk can go on tangents and rants and blah, blah, blah, and can sometimes derail the intention of the segment. So in our last segment, the intention was to answer the question, how much can I afford to spend per year in retirement? And we sort of went into what the industry often tells people and why it's dangerous and frustrating. But I want to pull Kirk back onto actually talking about the answer here to help people understand, first and foremost, why is this question so important? How much can I afford to spend?
2: So that's fair, Michael. Totally fair. I'm pretty passionate about this, as our regular listeners know. This is the single most important question around retirement. How much do you want, not how much do you need, but how much do you want to spend in retirement? That number will drive just about every aspect of constructing your plan. So it has to start with how much do you want to spend? And from there, the math, someone spending, teams of people spending, CFPs, CPAs, attorneys, wealth managers, iterating, spending 50 hours modeling hundreds of scenarios to determine whether you can spend that. That's the first question. Can you afford to spend that? And if you can't afford to spend that, Mike always talks about the different levers that can control your retirement. You can explain it, because if you can't afford to spend that, then you're going to have to decide, do I work longer or do I spend less? But don't start with what do you need? Start with what do you want? And I would tell you a very important fact, Michael, and then I'll pass it to you, is that please assume you're going to think that you're going to spend less in retirement. The 78% number that people are often convinced of and they read and they hear about is a study that was done a long time ago that is with very skewed data. The data actually suggests 66% of you will spend more in the first 5 to 10 years of retirement than you did the last year you were working. So at least what your lifestyle is, you're spending now, you're going to want to spend in retirement, at least, Michael.
1: So, Kirk, that data, that study you're quoting about the 78% number, it was a huge study done explaining that they took a sample of all Americans and retirees and how much are they spending in retirement. And they concluded with 78% of what they were spending while they were working. The problem with that study is that the study included about the 40% of Americans that saved almost nothing for retirement. And people who saved almost nothing for retirement drug that average number down. So to your point, if you conclude and just look at the people who did a good job saving for retirement, they on average spend at least what they were spending while they were working, oftentimes more. And the reason this is so dangerous is because in the charity, we hear people a lot and we get it saying, well, I haven't retired before. I don't know how much I'm going to want to spend. So it's hard to predict, but you got to predict something and don't go too tight, because we've met people who have underestimated what they wanted to spend. They retired. And then as a result, they're regretting their decisions because now they're retired. They have 2,500 hours per year more of their time back to go do something. And they didn't budget properly.
2: Let me restate that. Not even what they wanted. We see people do make this mistake a lot is they are convinced because people want to believe what they want to believe and rationalize what they're going to do that they're only going to need 78% of their income. And then they go into retirement and they realize, oh no, that is not even close to the lifestyle I want. I have all this free time because I'm not working. It costs money and there's no chance I'm going to be able to do that. This is where people can get themselves in a lot of trouble. And we're not trying to, because again, our biggest fear for people isn't you're going to outlive your money. It's that you're going to way underspend what you otherwise could be spending because the financial service industry will push you to spend less. But we don't want you to go in retirement assuming you're going to live on less in retirement. The only way you're going to live on less in retirement is because you just don't have enough saved, period. And only 40% of people get to choose when they retire. And so some of you will be forced to retire and not have what you need to give you what you want, and you will have to live on less money. But those of you who have the resources will not want less income in retirement that you were working than you were. Trust us, we've taught tens of thousands of you and hundreds of thousands of people consume our content. We collect a tremendous amount of data. Plus, we also have private practices that just deal with retirees. We take care of many retirees. You got to trust us. You're not going to spend less in retirement unless you have to.
1: So we tackle this in the class, but a really good baseline to start at of what will I want in retirement is what are you spending right now?
2: Yes.
1: And a lot of people have their budgets. We meet all the people with their budgets and their Quicken and their Microsoft Excel budgets. The budgets are wrong 9 times out of 10.
2: It's really hard to tell engineers and CPAs that their budgets are off. It's really hard.
1: But often they are. So we talk about this in the class, but quickly we call it a top-down budget. Take your gross income, back out how much you're paying in taxes, back out how much you're saving to your 401ks, IRAs, HSAs, brokerage accounts, you're probably spending the rest. And if that number is a lot higher than you think, you're probably spending it. So make sure you understand where is that money going.
2: Yeah, no, I think you did that really quick and really well. Hopefully this better answers your question of how much money can I spend in retirement? And the truth is the number is much larger than you think. Again, I will tell you, and we'll teach in the class, you 60-year-olds can have 6, 7, sometimes 8% withdrawal rates. You can spend a lot more money than they're telling you. Again, remember, the less you spend, the more they make. So we're going to teach you in the class how to find the right teams and ask the right questions. Attend one of our 8-hour classes. They're taught in major universities and colleges in your area. They're taught over 2 evenings or 1 full Saturday. If you're local, I cannot stress enough, you're going to want to come in person because it's comprehensive. 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All we ask is a $29 donation to charity to attend. 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
1: And we'll be right back after this. And we're back on the Retirement Education Hour. My name is Michael Mazarant. I'm here with Kurt Cassidy. We are instructors for the Retirement Education Foundation. And today, on today's show, we're doing sort of a listener grab bag, question bag here. We've been covering things like how much can someone afford to spend in retirement? When can someone afford to retire? And what they should be looking for when trying to find the right teams to help them answer these questions. Now, Kirk, I think one of the most common questions we get is about investments. Everyone tends to think that investing is the end all be all when it comes to retirement planning. And don't get me wrong, it is important. I'm not trying to undermine the importance of investments and investing properly. But people typically, they're asking the right question, but they're not thinking about the answer properly. So that's where we kind of want to set the record straight today.
2: Yeah, I think that's good, Michael. I want to remind everyone, we are a national charity. Michael and I are financial instructors for this charity, along with a number of other people. There's not a bunch, but there's CPAs, CFPs, attorneys, psychologists that are all involved in this charity. It's been around for over 15 years. We have taught tens of thousands of people, hundreds of thousands of people are consuming our white papers, our webinars, our educational content. We are a charity that's helping people to have better retirements through educating them and helping them to know how to find the right teams to help them in an industry full of marketing BS sizzle. And that is the objective of the charity. So today, Michael, we're covering questions, and I'm going to read the question, and I think you nailed it. Oh, by the way, before I forget, we teach these 8-hour, almost master level classes at major universities and colleges like the University of Michigan, Eastern Michigan University, Michigan State, Novi and Troy campuses, Oakland University, Wayne State University, the University of Missouri, Columbia College. We're going to be teaching in PA soon, Pennsylvania soon, and we stream them live for wherever you're at in the country so you can participate while we're teaching live in the universities. They are 8 hours, taught over 2 evenings and 1 full Saturday. And all we ask, Michael, is for a $29 donation to charity. I also want to remind people they can listen to this show or any other show that we've done hundreds of shows at wherever you listen to your podcasts. What is the show called, Michael? I should know this. Without Megan, we're helpless. It's called the Retirement Education Hour. That's right. Just look for the Retirement Education Hour. So we're going to stumble through this without Megan. We're going to get there. So, Michael, here was the question that came in. It says, how do I know if the investment in my portfolios are actually appropriate for me?
1: So this is such a good question. And I think what's challenging is when people are using the word appropriate or appropriate for me, people are often used to thinking about the labels or the scales that the industry is prescribing. Are you conservative? Are you aggressive? Are you moderate? That is not how people should think about their investing.
2: Nonsense.
1: Whether someone is 50 or 80 or they're aggressive or conservative, those are factors, but that's not the end all be all. The end all be all is when are you spending each of your dollars? If you're spending, for example, brokerage account dollars early in retirement and then not spending Roth dollars for 20 more years, those two different types of dollars should be invested very, very differently. Your risk tolerance, who's in the White House, what the Fed is doing should not be impacting how you invest that money. What should impact the investments is when are you spending those dollars?
2: I want to pull it back just a little bit, Michael. All right. Because two things. I think people, especially after the greatest bull run in market history, and we have a lot of professionals, engineers, doctors, executives, attorneys, CPAs, the same list I always say, at the tail end of their careers where compound interest is hitting full horsepower and the greatest bull run in market history, they all think they're investment gurus and they're not. They have all of you have underperformed the S&P 500 over the last 20 years. Don't feel bad. So is Jim Cramer. So is everybody. What you invest in will not drive your performance in retirement. And I know people are like, just skid off the road and saying, this guy is crazy. I'm not telling you investments aren't important, but what you invest in will not drive performance in retirement. It's actually where you're taking your income from when markets are up versus where you're taking income from when markets are down. That's what's going to drive performance. And that is what's different about retirement and the distribution phase, because you are now pulling money out of your account. So when you take money out and the market is down, you're compounding those losses. That's going to drive the real return. Listen to me, folks. Stop allowing the world, the financial services industry, use your feelings and emotions to drive your investment decisions. I don't care what your emotions and feelings are when it comes to your investing. I don't care what my feelings and emotions, what your advisor's feelings and emotions, those are all irrelevant. And that's the problem right now with most people with how they invest in retirement, because it's driven by how you feel or how your advisor feels. And feelings are not relevant. This is purely a math problem. A plan and math should drive your risk tolerances and what is appropriate at different times in your investments. It's purely your plan, math. Doesn't matter who's in the White House, what your feelings, what your advisor's feelings. That's BS. No one has good enough feelings to figure this out. It's math, Michael.
1: And Kirk, what you're talking about is sequence of returns risk. And that is, we spend probably an hour, hour and a half on this topic in the class alone, because this is probably the single most important topic that people need to understand. When people look at their, you know, their 401ks, their last 1 year, 3 years, 5 years performance, they go, wow, my 401k is crushing it the past 5 years. I'm up X percent. And they assume that's going to happen every year in retirement. First of all, that's not going to happen. We've had a fantastic run these past 5 years. Second of all, to your point, Kirk, when you are retired and pulling money out, you do not get the quote unquote average return. Because when you're pulling money out when the markets are down, that is destroying your real return. In the class, we talk about the difference between average returns and real returns. And again, this is one of the most important topics that people before taking the class often don't have a great handle on.
2: Michael, everyone now is talking about sequence of returns risk in our industry. I mean, the charity has been literally, we did a white paper, an interactive calculator, I don't know, a decade ago, warning people about this is the number one risk to retirement. And by the way, we didn't come up with it. We just followed the research. Academia has been screaming about this for decades. Not only is this the number one risk to your retirement, but everyone talks about risk. I want to talk about it differently. It's also the number one contributor to driving performance. The best performance is going to be driven by people who truly can manage sequence of returns risk. And now that everyone knows and is talking about sequence of returns risk, you all, if many of you have heard of it, but no one knows how to implement that throughout a distribution plan in retirement. It's not just simple setting up different buckets. 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
0: How did I lose weight? And I did lean right here. I did. I love this stuff. Listen, Brickhouse Nutrition been with me for a long time. So chatting with Miles, I'm up at like 235. True story. I never minded being 235, but you know what minded? 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It's not intended to diagnose, treat, cure, or prevent any disease. 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
2: And we're back with a new voice opening up the segment. I am Kirk Cassidy. I'm here with Michael Mazarin. We are financial instructors for the Retirement Education Foundation. As a reminder, the Retirement Education Foundation is a national charity that provides educational content. Really, the charity does two things for older adults, those people over the age of 50 years old. We also, the charity does financial literacy for younger adults, those people in high school. In lower income communities, we go into the schools and we teach sophomores, juniors, and seniors around financial literacy. And it's a wonderful program. Anyways, we're here today talking about questions that have been sent into the charity. We want to make sure we answer as many as we can today. I want to remind everyone, at the core of our education and the core mission of the charity is an 8-hour, what is like a master's level course taught at major universities like the University of Michigan, Eastern Michigan University, Michigan State, Novi, and Troy campuses, Oakland University, Wayne State University, University of Missouri, Columbia College. There's many. We teach these 8-hour courses over 2 evenings or 1 full Saturday. We also stream them live for people around the country to participate while we're teaching in the universities. I will, again, we will constantly encourage you, if you're local, you want to come in person. It's really advanced and it moves fast. So Let's get back to the topic, Michael. I know you're going to, and this one is around taxes and Roth conversions. And this is such a hot topic. This is like, they call it boomer candy right now. Taxes and Roth. Everyone's giving you a free analysis. This is all marketing nonsense. We've gotten a ton of questions on this. I want you to rapid fire a few of these questions, and I'm going to wrap it up in a bow because it's all a very similar answer.
1: Yeah, to your point, we get a lot of questions around taxes, and they're all great questions. And I think it's great that we're wrapping up all these in one segment, because the answer that you're going to give us once I rapid fire through some of these is it's a similar answer. So a couple rapid fire questions. Why do you spend so much time talking about taxes instead of just investments? How do I know if a Roth conversion even makes sense for me? Is there a rule of thumb for how much I should Roth convert each year? Should I convert all of my IRAs before RMDs begin? There are hundreds more, but we'll stop there.
2: Okay, so here's the deal. You know, it's funny. Taxes and Social Security is a very similar answer. All right. Taxes is the number one expense for most retirees, the amount of money you spend on taxes. In our class, we teach you with the same investment growth rates, but changing the order of when you take money from different accounts, how much less money you pay in taxes over your lifetime, often hundreds of thousands of dollars, and that therefore your money lasts 5, 10, sometimes 15 years longer because you're paying less in taxes. The less money you pay in taxes in retirement, the longer your money lasts before you outlive it. Therefore, the more you can spend, the better the performance. It's all taxes is such a major driver of retirement. Okay. Now, the answer around Roth is there is no software that's going to give you this answer. Because you have to iterate. If I take Social Security at 65 and I Roth convert 10,000, 20,000, 30,000, 40,000, 50,000, and I run hundreds of scenarios, how do I pay the least amount of taxes over my lifetime? I will get to the answer of when I should take Social Security. I'll get to the answer when or if I should Roth convert. And then I'll get to the answer, if I'm a married couple, whose IRA should I be Roth converting? There's a lot of questions here, and the next 20 callers cannot get a free tax analysis. Software is not going to produce this. The problem is, Michael, you know this, and I want you to talk about this, especially when it comes to taxes and Roth conversions. It is very easy to manipulate numbers to make them look really good for people to think they're paying less in taxes over their lifetime. But there's another equation that we have to talk about.
1: Yeah, to your point. So taxes and Roth conversions have been a really popular theme to drive interest, and all these softwares and the calculators that are nonsense because they don't take this factor into consideration. When you are trying to determine how much to Roth convert, when to Roth convert, you have to look at the lifetime tax bill. How much taxes am I going to pay over my lifetime? If I do $10,000, $20,000, $30,000, $40,000 of Roth conversions, run all those iterations every single year for the rest of my life, combine in Social Security, combine in RMDs, but then you have to make sure that you're thinking through the net present value of the tax bill.
2: Yes.
1: Because a lot of people, they look at these numbers and they go, okay, well, I've discovered something. If I really front load a ton of Roth conversions and I convert, you know, a quarter of my IRAs every year for the next 4 years and I Roth convert 100% of my traditional IRAs, yeah, my taxes are going to suck for the next 4 years, but then I'll have very little or no taxes ever again for the rest of my life. And that sounds fantastic. The problem is they're not thinking through. You are paying a lifetime's worth of taxes in a couple of years, and the net present value of the time value of money, the inflation value of that money is now gone. And so you're looking at just one number on the page, not thinking through, well, wait a minute. If I pay $500,000 in taxes in the next 4 years, that's $500,000 less that I have to be in my pockets growing, working for me.
2: Invested. That's been averaging over 10% over the last 30 years.
1: We've met people, unfortunately, at the class who have done this, and I'm not trying to pick on them, but they were very proud of themselves. I already solved this calculation. I'm at the class for something different. I Roth converted all of my money last year, 100% of it.
2: Wrong.
1: And we told them, listen, Congress should get together and they should all hand write a thank you card and send it to you.
2: Yes.
1: Because you just paid a lifetime's worth of taxes in the 37% tax bracket all in 1 year. You were never going to be in that tax bracket ever again. And that person did not like hearing that, but that's the truth. They prepaid a lifetime's worth of taxes.
2: Listen, taxes are complicated, Michael. They really, I literally just heard some professional that has a TV show locally talking about front loading in 2 years, over $1 million of Roth converting, and they're never paying taxes again. What a great deal. Blah, blah, blah. These, you've got insurance salespeople that aren't really financial advisors, that are pretending to be financial advisors, that are now armed with software. There's a lot. I can give you all the names of the different software out there. It's for marketing to get you in the door. In the class, we will teach you the math to know if they are doing the correct math to determine when you should be taking Social Security, if you should be Roth converting, where you should be taking your income from during your retirement, at what age, what year. I wonder if you all listeners know, if you are in a 12% tax bracket that you do not pay taxes on long-term capital gains or dividends, that Social Security impacts the taxation on your RMDs, Social Security, dividends and capital gains. There, it's a puzzle. And we teach, that's why it's 8 hours. That's why it's like a master's level course taught at major universities. Do yourself a favor. Just go to the education so you know how to find the right teams and the right questions to be even asking. 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
1: And more after this. And we're back on the Retirement Education Hour. My name is Michael Mazarant. I'm here with Kurt Cassidy. We are financial instructors for the Retirement Education Foundation. And today we've been talking about the grab bag questions that we get both at the classes that we teach in local universities and the questions that we get sent into the radio show. And a lot of these questions we've had piling up for months. I'm ashamed to say, honestly.
2: Yep.
1: But if people have these questions, they get answered live in the classrooms constantly whenever we're teaching our classes. As a reminder, we teach 8-hour master's level courses at local universities like University of Michigan, Michigan State, Troy and Novi campuses, Oakland University, Wayne State University, University of Missouri, and Columbia College, and many more. We also stream them online via Zoom if you're not local to one of those areas. Now, we teach them over 2 weeknight classes or a full 8-hour Saturday class. You can pick your poison there. They're both great classes. And if you're online, you can text in, you can chat in questions through the Zoom function. If you're in person, we'll answer all the questions you have that day. We've been tackling questions today about all sorts of retirement-related FAQs, frequently asked questions. And Kirk, we always wrap up this last segment of the radio show with planning. And big picture, what should a plan look like? What questions should someone be asking to find out if the plan they have currently is the right one for them?
2: Michael, before we jump into the questions, I want to make a couple of comments around the charity again. We've got to do this. We are a national charity. By the way, all proceeds of the charity this year are going to the Alzheimer's Association, which we've partnered with again. 2 years ago, we had partnered with. I think we raised about $80,000 for them. Our charity teaches adult financial literacy, more advanced financial literacy, and we'll explain what we mean in a minute, and young adult financial literacy. We go into lower income communities, teach sophomores, juniors, and seniors in high schools. It's a great charity, hyper-focused on educating our community. For the adult education program, 50+, it's really advanced. This is like master's level content. The average attendee attending our courses and listening to our radio shows have 4.5 years of post-high school education. A lot of professionals, business owners. The average attendee has typically somewhere between $1 and $10 million of investable assets. We're trying to paint a picture so you understand that we know how smart you are. We know how financially successful many of you have been, but we are telling you as a charity, you have been conditioned to be afraid. You're following general rules of thumb that don't apply to you. And there is a much better approach to retirement. You just don't know the right questions to ask and how to find the right teams. That's what our almost master's level content consists of. So Michael, give me the two questions around this.
1: So two questions that we thought fit pretty well for our conclusion here. Number one, can I fix bad financial decisions I've already made? And number two, how do I know if my financial team is actually doing comprehensive retirement planning, or is it just the software system?
2: So here it is. Listen, first, it's never too late. Like, that's crazy. In fact, I would not obsess on the mistakes you've made. Learn from them, but you can always correct and make it better. We don't want to keep making the same mistakes. So that answer one is obvious. The class will help you with that. I think the most important question, the second one, is I know. It's not, and we've been doing this for 15 years, teaching tens of thousands of people. We know you don't have real financial plans. We know you have eMoney, Money Guy Pro, Right Capital, Retirement Analyzers, the Vanguards, the Morningstars, the Schwabs, the nonsense computer generated plans using 1994 rules of thumb. So the class is going to teach you, and I'll give you some answers right now, but the class is going to teach you what a comprehensive plan looks like. First, I would tell you, if someone's building you a plan, they cannot be giving the next 10 callers a free roadmap to retirement or free analysis. This is not possible, because to build an individualized plan for you so that you can have, instead of a 4% rule, you can have 6, 7, 8, 9% withdrawals rates, meaning you can retire earlier. So you can truly save hundreds of thousands of dollars in retirement and truly risk mitigate your plan. It's going to take a team of CFPs, CPAs, attorneys, and wealth managers, 50 plus hours to run hundreds of iterations, scenarios, modeling, stress testing, taking income from at different times, different sources, different risk tolerances, different tax sequences, different Social Security start dates, Roth conversion start dates. So a plan is literally, look, if you don't have 10 to 20 separately managed portfolio accounts, you are not truly managing sequence of returns risk. I can tell you that right now. So a plan is going to be complicated and you're going to have lots of accounts. That's first. Second, if your plan on a spreadsheet or something doesn't show you taking income from different places at different times and showing you pivot accounts and showing you if markets are up, we're going to take money from here. If markets are down, we're going to take money from here. If a plan doesn't show that, it's computer generated. It is not optimized. Listen, you don't have to do any of this. You can just live on the 4% rule. You'll be fine. The 4% rule, by the way, applies to if you're 65 years old. If you're only 60 years old, it's a 3.5% rule. So that's fine if you want a pass-fail retirement, as Michael says. But if you want to optimize, drive best performance, most income, least taxes, you have to at least understand what a real plan looks like. And that's what our class teaches, Michael.
1: One of the things I think people, they get a handout, some form of a printout, a 40-page, you know,
2: probability
1: dials, bar charts, line graphs, pie charts, probability, risk scores. And they feel like, no, I have a plan. It's this 47-page document that I was just handed. That is not a plan. That took an intern or a first-year financial planner 45 minutes to enter your data, your age, your net worth, your retirement date, your Social Security information, your goals into a software system, click the enter button, and it spits out those 47 pages. That is not a truly built plan. It is a dressed up probability test that does not tell you any of the things you need to know for an actual efficient retirement.
2: Michael, you nailed it. 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
4: Retirement Education Foundation is a fiscally sponsored program of United Charitable, a registered 501c3 public charity. Investing involves risk, including the potential loss of principal. 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It is not intended to be used as the sole basis for financial decisions, nor should it be construed as advice designed to meet the particular needs of an individual's situation. Retirement Education Foundation is not permitted to offer, and no statement made during this show shall constitute tax or legal advice. Retirement Education Foundation is not affiliated with or endorsed by the U.S. government or any governmental agency. The information and opinions contained herein provided by third parties have been obtained from sources believed to be reliable, but accuracy and completeness cannot be guaranteed by Retirement Education Foundation. This radio show is paid for by the Retirement Education Foundation, a charitable program.
0: How did I lose weight? And I did lean right here. I did. I love this stuff. Listen, Brickhouse Nutrition been with me for a long time. So chatting with Miles, I'm up at like 235. True story. I never minded being 235, but you know what minded? 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I said, I got to lose some LBs, Miles. 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
9: Thank you for tuning in. A great show ahead for you, so stay tuned. 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Can you name this nutrient? Now, nutritionists love it because clinical research shows it fights fatigue while promoting muscle strength and endurance. By one antioxidant measurement, it's 6,000 times more powerful than vitamin C. It's 800 times stronger than CoQ10. It can improve your depth perception. And millions of people in Japan use it every day to fight wrinkles and fine lines from the inside out. So what is it? What nutrient are we talking about? Well, Sherry Torkos is here to reveal the secret. She's a practicing pharmacist and author. She's written more than a dozen books on health, including the Canadian Encyclopedia of Natural Medicine. Welcome to the program, Sherry Torkos. Good to have you here.
10: Hey there, Mark. Thanks so much for having me. This secret nutrient that we're going to be talking about is called astaxanthin. Mm-hmm. And Reader's Digest, they featured it brilliantly in an article called The Latest It Antioxidant. Astaxanthin is a fountain of youth. As you mentioned, very popular in Japan, used mainstream for promoting beauty from within as a capsule. But here in North America, people just aren't as familiar with it. But listen to this. It has 60 human studies validating its efficacy. And as a pharmacist, this really caught my attention. And this nutrient is not something that you can get enough of in diet. It's found in salmon, but you'd really have to eat a lot of salmon, like 5 pounds, just to get a good daily dose.
9: Well, so as much as I do that. Yeah, I love salmon, but I'm not going that far. Sherry, I didn't know that there were 60-plus human clinical studies in this specific natural form of astaxanthin that happens to be in Purity's AstaFX formula. Talked about Japan. Now, this is a capsule. This particular astaxanthin is all the rage for skin health, as they've been finding in Japan. Very, very interesting on so many fronts here, right?
10: Yeah, for sure. I mean, astaxanthin at just a 4 milligram dose, and that's the clinical dose that is in Purity's AstaFX formula. Mm-hmm. It's clinically tested and shown to fight fine lines and wrinkles from the inside, and millions in Asia take it daily just for that. And I don't want to get too technical here, but just one human study that I'd like to mention to back up these benefits. They used the exact same dose and the type of astaxanthin that's in Purity's product, and they discovered significant benefits for skin hydration, skin texture, smoothness, elasticity, reduction of skin spots, And there was even a reduction of redness and an improvement in the evenness of skin tone. So we're talking about big beauty benefits, and it works from the inside out, which is fabulous. Men love it, women love it, and it's really catching on here in North America.
9: It sure is. It's a really impressive list of clinical benefits for beautifying skin from the inside out. No wonder they love it there in Japan, and now we're learning about it here. But Sherry, I know you like to say the wrinkle-reducing benefits and the skin tone benefits are just part of this. That's just kind of the cherry on the top. What do you mean by this?
10: Well, you know, I talk to a lot of people in the pharmacy every week. So I work as a pharmacist, and I also get a lot of friends and family and colleagues asking me about their health. And many people are, you know, in their 50s, 60s, 70s, and they really like the idea of a supplement mm-hmm. that can help to improve the appearance of their skin. I mean, we all want beautiful, youthful skin. But for most people, this really isn't the key benefit. What's at the top of the list when you ask people, like, what do they most want to achieve in their health and their wellness? They want something that will help to promote muscle strength. And they want stamina. They want to be able to do the activities they enjoy, mm-hmm. golf, tennis, hiking, playing with their kids and grandkids. And this is actually patented for muscle strength. You know, people want energy to fight fatigue. They want to feel sharp. They're also concerned about their vision. They want to keep their eyes healthy. People are concerned about heart health, circulation, mm-hmm. immunity. Right. All of these areas, really, we're talking about staying healthy from the inside out. So, you know, when you think of it, the skin benefits are compelling, but to me, it's really just the cherry on the top.
9: Yeah, well, Sherry, you were saying that astaxanthin helps with endurance and performance against salmon loaded with astaxanthin. They perform these amazing feats of endurance. Astaxanthin is also found in high levels in the eyes of seagulls. Now, that's interesting. Humans bike faster when they supplement with a specific form of astaxanthin. So is there a common denominator in all of this, these kinds of bits of information?
10: Well, the research here is really clear. Astaxanthin is a molecule that fuels healthy performance, energy, stamina, strength. That's what we see in nature, and that's what we see in humans, too. It's like if you're getting older and you want an edge for strength, for energy, for youthful skin, to fight wrinkles from the inside out, but also to promote endurance and healthy vision, this is what you take. You take this AstaFX formula with a clinical dose of the right type of astaxanthin, and you really feel it. By one measure of antioxidant activity called singlet oxygen quenching activity, astaxanthin is 800 times stronger than CoQ10. And this was published in 2007 in a journal called Carotenoid Science. Another study found that astaxanthin is 6,000 times stronger than vitamin C as an antioxidant, again, in its singlet oxygen scavenging capacity. So it's incredible.
9: Well, I know Purity has a free bottle of AstaFX, just two little liquid capsules a day. That's all you need. And we're going to give out a special 800 number in just a moment for our listeners to take advantage of the free bottle offer. But before we do that, Sherry, Purity uses this natural form of astaxanthin, not that synthetic, cheaper form like you find out there on the market. This is really important as well, correct?
10: Yeah, you definitely need to do your homework when choosing supplements. And that's what I did. AstaFX uses 4 milligrams of the world's most clinically researched natural form of astaxanthin called Astareal.
9: Sherry Tarkos, pharmacist and author, is with us here on the program. Sherry, we learned today that astaxanthin is 6,000 times more powerful by this one measurement of antioxidant activity when compared to vitamin C. This AstaFX has so much power. Purity has something like 100 plus unsolicited testimonials on their website, and I found a couple that I especially enjoy. If I could read a couple of those, I think this is very interesting, if it's okay with you.
10: Sure, I think it's great to share feedback from people that are really taking the product.
9: Yeah, here's one from Ava in Texas. She gives AstaFX 5 stars, and she writes, quote, "After taking AstaFX, my son was visiting us and said, 'Mom, you look youthful. I'm a Purity Products customer for the last 3 years and will never go back.'" That's from Ava. Here's one from Nina in Ottawa, Ontario. She's in the age group 45 to 54, gives it another 5-star review. She says this, quote, "Since taking AstaFX, I've felt so much better. My energy level, I would say, has gone from a 3 to a 10. How about that? She says, "So I feel energized whenever taking. My husband even noticed I no longer complain about housework. Well, I've talked about this amazing product to all my family and friends. I'm sure they see how well I look because I feel great from the inside out. I've even noticed my skin appears healthier, too. I feel like a fountain of youth." Now, that's pretty good stuff from actual customers who've been trying AstaFX. And, Sherry, you mentioned before we started the show, you've been taking this product for yourself. And I know, knowing you for some time, it's worked very well for you, hasn't it?
10: It has. You know, I've been taking it for about 2 years now, and people are often surprised to hear that I'm 50. They tell me that I look more like I'm 35, which is nice to hear.
2: Yep.
10: I do eat healthy. I exercise regularly, but I'm also a strong believer in the benefits of taking research-based supplements. And I take AstaFX every day to stay strong, healthy, to keep my energy levels up, and for my skin. I mean, I want to do everything I can to stay youthful and to keep my body sharp and also to prevent some of those issues that can arise as we age.
9: Great information with Sherry Tarkos. We'll get back to her in just a moment. We're talking about AstaFX exclusively from Purity Products. Now, you won't find this anywhere else. And yes, as we mentioned, it's free to you today. Free. Now, we don't have time to go into all the details, but in case you're hearing this, you're out driving around, you're busy, wherever you are right now, I want to make sure you have our 800 number, the toll-free number for AstaFX. The phone number to call is

0: How did I lose weight? And I did lean right here. I did. I love this stuff. Listen, Brickhouse Nutrition been with me for a long time. So chatting with Miles, I'm up at like 235. True story. I never minded being 235, but you know what minded? My knees that were falling apart and my back. I'm like, I don't know what, before I started really lifting, probably about 190. So 235 was a lot. I said, I got to lose some LBs, Miles. He said, Dan, we're going to sick our team of docs and researchers on it, and we're going to get you a really good product because I don't want to take a lot of these needles and stuff. 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
4: 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One of my favorite guests is on the line. We've got Chris Killam, also known as the Medicine Hunter, standing by now. CNN calls Chris the Indiana Jones of natural medicine because he's, well, constantly scouring the globe, searching for natural remedies. You may have seen Chris on the Dr. Oz show or maybe on PBS or CBS and also on Fox News where he does a health segment. He's been featured in the New York Times and also on ABC's 2020. Anyway, Chris is joining us today to discuss not one, but three of the hottest nutritional ingredients out there on the market today. Even better, he's teamed up with Purity today to give away a complimentary bottle to everyone out there in the listening audience. So do not, I repeat, do not change that dial. But first, a quick introduction. Chris Killam is an author and an educator. He's written 14 books. He's conducted research in over 30 countries. Again, he's been on with Oprah and Friends and Dr. Oz. Chris, welcome back to the show.
5: Thank you so much. It's always a pleasure to have a great conversation with you.
4: Now, most of us are super busy these days. We want to stay healthy, but quite frankly, it can be daunting, you know, with all the different supplements out there. Now, Chris, you've traveled all over the world learning about different natural remedies. So you really know which ingredients to look for. So tell me this, besides a good multivitamin and some fish oil, maybe a few other things, go into the three super hot nutrients you've been so jazzed about lately.
5: Well, I'm happy to do that. The three super nutrients, as we like to say, are a green tea extract, a turmeric extract called curcumin, and an extract from red wine called resveratrol. And apropos of what you said about my traveling around the world, I've extensively investigated these in their host countries. So I've been in the green tea plantations of China and India and worked with top researchers of this ingredient in those countries. With turmeric, I've been deeply involved with turmeric researchers in India and seen all of that. And with resveratrol, I've worked with scientists in Europe, and also in California and Chile and South Africa, all of which are major red wine producing areas. So I've had the opportunity to investigate these things in the field, meet with the top scientists, and my conclusion is that green tea, curcumin from turmeric root, and resveratrol from red wine are remarkable health-enhancing agents that everybody can benefit from in a very, very substantial way.
4: Now, Chris, let's talk about these big three. And it's interesting that they're all found in our diet and all are considered superfoods. The green tea, the curcumin, the resveratrol. Why did you want to combine the three? There's always a method to your madness, if I can say it that way, because you combine these things together. You call it a real game changer.
5: Well, you know, when I look at these, there actually isn't a reason to put them all in separate products. They do go very well together. As you said, they're all food derived. So it's kind of like you can make a salad if you choose out of many vegetables. You don't just have to have a bowl of lettuce or a bowl of cucumbers. And while that's a little bit simplistic, the fact is that all of these are very, very rich in groups of protective compounds that are both antioxidant, so they actually protect our organ systems, so they maintain a healthy inflammatory status in the body. And this is really a big breakthrough. I also like the idea that people can get a concentrated supplement of green tea extract, curcumin extract, and resveratrol in one product with truly meaningful amounts of each one, and not have to go out and basically buy a shopping cart full of stuff.
4: Now, let's dive into the headlines and the research, especially on this green tea, because it's absolutely amazing. I know in Asia they've been using it for thousands of years for healthy aging, but what are you seeing recently in the press? I know you told me the Nutrition Research Journal in its July 2012 issue revealed that green tea significantly increased plasma antioxidant activity and whole blood glutathione. Can you recap some of these headlines and tell me why you're such a green tea advocate?
5: Okay, what you just said about increasing plasma antioxidant activity is really critical. There are many antioxidants that people consume that don't actually wind up in the body, or they don't wind up in the body in any significant amounts. The green tea antioxidants, which we know are among the most highly beneficial antioxidants in the entire world, are very well absorbed. They improve plasma antioxidant activity. That is the blood concentration of antioxidants. So what happens is you get this great concentration of antioxidant substances, which are protective compounds floating around in the body and protecting the cells of your body, your organs, every part of your body from premature destruction due to exposure to environmental pollutants and things in the diet. With regard to the whole blood glutathione, when we take in the right antioxidants, and not all antioxidant compounds are the right antioxidants, our bodies produce more of its own super protective compound called glutathione. So you take in the green tea extract, you build the antioxidant activity in your blood, and you also cause your body to produce this enormously beneficial, very well-studied, very powerful protective substance called glutathione. So it is remarkable. This isn't something that most high antioxidant foods or supplement ingredients do, but it does happen with a concentrated, properly made green tea extract.
4: All right, let's switch gears and talk about this curcumin, which is number two on your list. And by the way, these three ingredients are all found in the new green tea combo formula. We're going to be offering a free bottle in a few minutes, but talk to me about the curcumin, which is spelled C-U-R-C-U-M-I-N. Now, most people haven't heard of it, but scientists and researchers know it's one of the most powerful superfoods on the planet. It can positively influence our DNA, maintain joint comfort, healthy inflammation, and more. Can you share some of the incredible headlines on curcumin and tell us why you use this? And we talked about this off air a few minutes ago, this patented curcumin with greater absorption.
5: Okay. Well, first of all, I think while people might not know the term curcumin, they may well know turmeric root, which is a yellow spice, and it shows up in curries, and it's part of the 5,000-year-old Indian Ayurvedic system of medicine. I've been studying turmeric and its derivative curcumin since the 1970s, and I'll say this right off the bat, that there are almost no plant materials in the world as extensively studied as this. A couple of thousand studies can be found in the scientific and medical literature. We know that curcumin is powerfully antioxidant. We know that it has a remarkable capacity to protect the liver, and the liver is our primary detoxifying organ. It greatly enhances joint health. So if people are experiencing joint discomfort due to overuse, this really helps to relieve that. And it's also what we call cardioprotective. It helps to protect the heart. It helps to maintain normal, healthy cholesterol. And one last thing that is really kind of astounding is that curcumin actually causes your body to produce what are called neuroprotective factors in the brain. So it causes your body to produce these agents in the brain that protect the actual tissue of the nerves and the brain itself. There's almost nothing else that we know of that does this. Specifically, the curcumin that you mentioned offers about 7 times the absorption of other curcumin. So when you take 250 milligrams of this stuff, you get about 7 times the activity that you would if you took, say, a comparable amount of another curcumin extract. So this, in my opinion, is one of the most life-enhancing, protective, totally beneficial substances on earth. And it has just decades of scientific and medical studies to back it up.
4: Now, Chris, I know that we talked already about the green tea in the curcumin in your new green tea formula, which Purity is giving away for free today. But first, tell me about the third nutrient on the list, the resveratrol, which is super hot right now. Share with us some of the headlines and the science behind resveratrol. I know the French love it, but why is it on your short list?
5: Well, resveratrol is one of those remarkable compounds that I just sort of shake my head at how many different things it does. It is found in grapes, in wine grapes. It also shows up in cranberries. What we know about resveratrol is that, like green tea and also like curcumin extract, it's profoundly antioxidant. But more than that, it shows significant properties. When you look at some of the things in the body that happen during aging as a result of fat accumulation in tissue and insulin sensitivity, resveratrol helps to protect against those things. It's a powerful immune regulator. And you know, our immune system is responsible for keeping us healthy. It is remarkably beneficial for the heart. And this is why it's considered one of the keys to the so-called French paradox. You know, the French drink a lot of red wine, they eat a lot of cheese, they smoke cigarettes, and they stay slim, and they have good cardiovascular health, which just seems completely unfair. But resveratrol appears to be key in that. And additionally, there is a brain benefit, like there is with the curcumin, with blood flow to the brain. So when you take resveratrol, you get brain blood flow. This means you get more oxygen to the tissues of the brain. So this is on my short list for all those reasons and for about a dozen more that would just plain take too long to explain.
4: All right, again, we're talking with Chris Killam, also known as the Indiana Jones of natural medicine, sometimes called the medicine hunter as well. Chris, let's laser in on how this wonderful formula that you created in conjunction with Purity Products. I know that Purity's been in business now for, what is it, over 20 years. They've got a top rating from the Better Business Bureau, and people can get a complimentary bottle of this green tea CR today. We'll give that number out in a few minutes. But first, Chris, before we tell our listeners how they can get their very own complimentary bottle of green tea CR, tell me this. If you wanted to buy this green tea plus the patented curcumin plus the resveratrol, I mean, you'd spend close to probably at least $75 for all three bottles in the store. And yet today, Purity Products is giving away a free bottle. How are they able to do this?
5: Well, you can consider it kind of a smart bet. And what I mean by that, first of all, Purity's big, but they're also very strategic. 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
4: 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Okay, Chris, talk about some of the headlines just on the green tea that we didn't get to yet. I understand that dieters just love green tea because it supports healthy fat metabolism. Is that right? And what does the research say about green tea when it comes to weight management?
5: Well, this is one of the especially wonderful things about green tea. We know that green tea has thermogenic properties. That is, it has heat-generating properties in the body. So it actually causes your body to burn more calories. So when you eat a meal, you're going to burn more calories from that meal as a result of taking a good, well-made, concentrated green tea extract. In addition, it has specific fat oxidation properties. It actually burns fat. I'm not suggesting that you're going to lose 20 pounds in a week, but I am saying that this is going to help your body to metabolize fat more efficiently. Over time, taking a green tea extract can help you to have a better fat to lean muscle ratio. So from a weight control standpoint, this is very good news. Additionally, green tea helps to stabilize blood glucose or blood sugar. And unstable blood sugar is one of the contributing factors to increased weight. So by stabilizing blood sugar, you have an effect on weight control and weight management. So it's really quite remarkable stuff. You need enough of it. We've got enough of it in Green Tea CR. It has to be the right extract. We've got the right extract. But the science is there for healthy weight management.
4: All right. Now, Chris, you say that with Purity's formula, it provides you with about 3 cups worth of green tea in each 2-capsule serving. So you get all of the green tea's concentrated benefits for energy, for heart health, for alertness in just 2 caps. Plus, you get the curcumin and the resveratrol, too. So it's easy. You call it your daily shortcut to better health. Explain this idea of a healthy shortcut and explain some of the top benefits as well.
5: Well, I mean, you could, for example, drink 3 cups of good concentrated green tea each day, eat at least 1 really rich curry made with a lot of turmeric root, and drink a couple of glasses of red wine. You could do that every day. Most people will not do that every day, but they still might want the benefits of 3 of the biggest superstar protective health-enhancing nutrients on the entire planet. So when I call this a daily shortcut, I'm simply saying that you can get in a capsule, in a good capsule, what you'd otherwise have to get by drinking a few cups of tea, eating at least one large, you know, turmeric-laden curry every day, and drinking a couple of glasses of concentrated red wine.
4: Again, we're talking with Chris Killam, the medicine hunter. Now, in this new green tea CR formula from Purity, it's really about the research. Share with us some of your favorite studies and the headlines on the curcumin that we didn't get to yet. I know this is one of your favorite ingredients for joint comfort and even for brain health.
5: Well, I especially like the liver protective, heart protective, and joint modifying properties of this stuff. The liver is our greatest detoxifying organ, and we know that we're constantly bombarded by toxins in the environment. In fact, blood studies show that newborn babies contain 200 industrial pollutants in their blood at the time of birth. So we need a functioning, super healthy, very strong liver. We might not think about our livers that much, but we need that. Mm-hmm. And we know that curcumin protects the liver. It keeps it strong. From a cardiac standpoint, it's highly beneficial for the heart. It's very good for maintaining healthy cholesterol and healthy platelet levels. And from a joint standpoint, we have innumerable studies showing overall improvement in joint health and relief and stable inflammatory activity, better joint mobility as a result of taking curcumin. I like the brain protective studies as well. You know, curcumin delivers all this. So I regard it as one of the single most important things that you can put in your body. And I'm very well aware that most people are not going to eat enough raw turmeric root to get the benefits that they should and that they can get from a concentrated curcumin extract.
4: 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Call now. All right, back to the show. Chris, I don't want to get too technical here, but these antioxidants in green tea are classified as polyphenols, and they really are super powerful and well-respected by scientists. But in this green tea CR formula, there's more. It's got the green tea, it's got the curcumin, the resveratrol that we talked about, plus grape seed extract, bioflavonoids, vitamin C. Can you talk to me about this array of really super antioxidants and polyphenols that you've put in the formula?
5: Well, yeah, I won't say that we kind of went overkill, but I will say that we really, really developed an efficient, comprehensive program here. Grape seed extract contain a group of highly specialized antioxidant compounds that not only do much of what I've already described, but also enhance the physical integrity of tissue in the blood vessels and the skin. So we put those in there for extra boost in antioxidant activity, but also for a specific type of activity that isn't as much addressed by the green tea, the curcumin, and the resveratrol. The bioflavonoids enhance the overall activity of vitamin C, and vitamin C itself is one of the most important nutrients that we can possibly take in. So I would say that we were very, very thorough. You know, when we went through what could be in this product, we said, you know, what would happen if we put in grape seed extract, bioflavonoids, and vitamin C, we realized that we would have an utterly superior formula. And just to reiterate, I want people to experience dynamic health. I want people to feel great. This formula, the Green Tea CR, will make you feel great. And that's the purpose of it.
4: All right, Chris, I love this Green Tea CR combination formula. And remember, the CR stands for curcumin and resveratrol. I love that with this complimentary bottle today, our listeners can get started for free. That's great value. What would people expect to pay if they bought all of these separately in the store?
5: Well, I think if they bought high-quality products that contain these ingredients, they'd be into it for about $75 or so, possibly even $80.
4: Yeah.
5: So they'd wind up spending appreciably more than they're going to spend on the Green Tea CR formula. And they still wouldn't get the grape seed extract. They still wouldn't get the pine bark extract, the bioflavonoids, or the vitamin C.
4: Chris, what kind of results can people expect to see? What can they expect to feel once they start taking this formula?
5: I think that people will feel greater joint mobility and comfort. I think they'll feel more energy because these ingredients also help to stabilize and maintain natural healthy blood sugar control. I think they'll have more sustained energy throughout the day. And I would just suspect that people will have an experience of greater vitality. When you have a more highly functional immune system, you just feel more energy and better overall. It's kind of, you know, like those days when you get up and go, wow, I feel great. This is a wow, I feel great formula.
4: Now, Chris, the Green Tea CR, let me get this straight. It provides about 3 cups worth of green tea in each 2-capsule serving. Plus, you get the antioxidant equivalent of several servings of fruits and vegetables. Plus, you get the resveratrol and the joint comfort and brain function benefits of the curcumin. I mean, wow, all in one formula. In the last 2 minutes, talk to me about this shortcut to better health and why you want everyone listening to this program to call now for that complimentary bottle of Green Tea CR.
5: Okay. Fortunately, there's an immense body of science that has been growing steadily for the past 20 years, and it's really rich science now. We know that of the various plant-derived substances that exist, green tea extract, curcumin extract, and resveratrol extract are at the absolute top of the list of protective, vitality-enhancing, overall health-promoting compounds. There just isn't anything like these. They're in the Green Tea CR, CR standing for curcumin and resveratrol, product in meaningful amounts. 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You're going to feel more vitality. You're just plain going to feel better, kind of more fluid and in that flow of good health.
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0: How did I lose weight? And I did lean right here. I did. I love this stuff. Listen, Brickhouse Nutrition been with me for a long time. So chatting with Miles, I'm up at like 235. True story. I never minded being 235, but you know what minded? 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
0: How did I lose weight? And I did lean right here. I did. I love this stuff. Listen, Brickhouse Nutrition been with me for a long time. So chatting with Miles, I'm up at like 235. True story. I never minded being 235, but you know what minded? My knees that were falling apart and my back. I'm like, I don't know what, before I started really lifting, probably about 190. So 235 was a lot. I said, I got to lose some LBs, Miles. He said, Dan, we're going to sick our team of docs and researchers on it, and we're going to get you a really good product because I don't want to take a lot of these needles and stuff. 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
3: Welcome, everyone. Thanks for listening. There are some people whose resume almost speaks for itself. Dennis McDonough, the new CEO at Feeding America, is one of those people. He has served at some of the highest levels of our government. He has been in rooms where decisions affected millions of people. He has led one of the largest departments in the federal government, serving the men and the women who served our country. His career has been defined by responsibility, leadership, and perhaps more than anything else, service. And now he has chosen to lead Feeding America. I've been thinking about that. Because at this point in his life, Dennis McDonough could have chosen a lot of things to do with his experience, his relationship, and his leadership. He chose this work. He chose hunger. He chose food security. He chose the millions of families across the country who sometimes need a little help putting food on the table. And I think there is something important in that choice. Those of us who have spent years doing this work can sometimes become so familiar with it that we forget just how consequential it really is. We aren't simply moving food. We're creating stability for a family going through a difficult season. We're helping a senior remain independent. We're helping a child walk into a classroom ready to learn. We're helping someone managing an illness have access to food that can improve their health. And we're helping people hold on to possibility. And when someone who has spent a lifetime close to some of the biggest challenges facing our country looks at all the places where he could invest the next chapter of his life and says, "This work is worthy," maybe the rest of us should pay attention too. Not because Dennis McDonough makes the work important. The families we serve have always made it important. But his choice reminds us of something that we should never forget. The work is worthy of our best, our very best, our best leadership, our best ideas, our best partnerships, our best effort, and maybe even the next chapter of our lives. Today, we're going to meet Dennis McDonough, not simply the former secretary or the former chief of staff or the new CEO of Feeding America. You're going to meet the man who, after a lifetime of service, decided there was still more service to give, and he chose to give it here. My friends, we've got a great conversation ahead of us, so let's get started.
0: How did I lose weight? And I did. Lean, right here. I did. I love this stuff. Listen, Brickhouse Nutrition been with me for a long time. So chatting with Miles, I'm up at like 235. True story. I never minded being 235, but you know what minded? My knees that were falling apart and my back. I'm like, I don't know what, before I started really lifting, probably about 190. So 235 was a lot. I said, I got to lose some LBs, Miles. He said, Dan, we're going to sick our team of docs and researchers on it, and we're going to get you a really good product because I don't want to take a lot of these needles and stuff. 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
7: Oh, boy.
3: So, I know Minnesota is home, so let's start in Minnesota.
7: Yeah. Well, I was born in a town called Stillwater, Minnesota. It's the birthplace of Minnesota. It's a place along the Minnesota-Wisconsin border where the St. Croix River widens, so the pace of the river stills a little bit there, so it mm-hmm. used to be a big logging town. And my folks, you know, my mom and dad are from Boston. The first six of my brothers and sisters were born in Boston, South Boston, and then the other five of us were born in Minnesota. Mm-hmm. So I'm the ninth of 11 kids, and you know, I grew up on that Wisconsin border, which means I've been fighting Packer fans here for a long time.
3: Well, that'll ring true here in the city of Detroit for sure.
7: Yes, sir.
3: Yeah, well, 11 kids, I guess got to ask you about, what did that experience, 9 of 11, teach you about responsibility and community and

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4: Just had roommates in college, roommates after college, then I got married. So you know, you're always around somebody. You learn to, you know, understand what makes people tick, but you also learn to understand that, you know, to borrow a phrase here, that we're better together, you know, when we're watching out for one another.
5: Sure.
4: When we're taking care of one another. And I benefited from that. And to be honest with you, I still benefit from that for my brothers and sisters all the time.
5: I can believe that.
6: So I'm in my mind's eye now. I have you on the river, you know, spinning those logs, you know, doing the, you know, the things that people in those logging towns do that nobody else knows how to do. And there you are going, you know what I want to do? I want to do food security work. I mean, it just came right out of that. Is that how it happened? Or what, you know, what was the pathway from logging town to feeding America?
4: Yeah, well, I think there's two things. I wouldn't have known at the time, of course, but there's two things, I think. We just came from a really interesting meeting at the Ford Philanthropy, the three of us and several other of our food bank, Michigan Food Bank partners. And Phil said something really important, I think, at the start, talking about 60% of the pantries here in Michigan, food pantries, are in churches and faith-based communities, you know. You might have been able to ascertain that as one of 11 kids, I grew up in a very Catholic family. I'm really proud of the fact that, you know, if you look at St. Mary's in Phoenix,
5: mm-hmm.
4: you know, a real founding
5: right.
4: member of the food bank movement, that started out of that church basement, that right. parish basement.
5: Mm-hmm.
4: And, you know, you can't help but, in my tradition, you know, Christian tradition, Catholic tradition, you know, food is central to who we are as people. And so that's one big part of it. The other big part of it is our mom made clear one thing, very, very clear, that Sunday afternoons were for Sunday dinner.
5: Mm-hmm.
4: You know, every other evening we had supper, except on Sunday at 4 o'clock we had dinner. And you could miss a lot of things in our family, but you did not miss family dinner. Mm-hmm. And why is that? Well, that's where the community was. And it was always us. You know, by the time I was born, we lost one of my brothers, so there was 10 of us living at the time. And I think that obviously was a big motivation of my mom's, right? I think she always felt that there was a seat at the table for our brother. But there's always a seat at the table for somebody in the community, one of our friends, one of my dad's work buddies, you know, somebody, you know, that one of my brothers or sisters brought home from college with them, you know. And that table was community. And so when the opportunity came now, several decades later, to dedicate my professional life to food and making sure that people who, you know, resilient people who are fighting every day, working hard, that they have those opportunities for community at their table with their families, boy, I want to be part of that. That's
6: so
4: a long answer, so sorry.
6: No,
4: about
6: it's
4: that.
6: Good answer. So you didn't, you know, when people came to your house to have food, whether your siblings brought them or your mom brought them, you didn't think to yourself, you know, I bet they're here because they're lazy.
4: Yeah,
6: that's not what went on in your mind.
4: I'll tell you what, they put up with so much crap from all of us. You know, bothering them, you know, trying to get them, you know, trying to tackle them, trying to get them to play, you know, kill the man with the ball out back, you know, all that kind of stuff. So, no, that never really crossed my mind, to be honest.
6: You know, and it is something special about the people who do this work, you know, to come at it from a perspective of the real value of community and the people in it.
4: Yeah.
6: You know, and it's what you see first. And, of course, after that, the whole rest of the picture changes because that's what you see first.
4: Yeah.
6: You
4: yeah.
6: know, and that's a powerful thing and a great motivation.
4: It sure is, and it's... I mean...

0: It's an obvious point, but it's universal. Right?
1: Yeah.
0: It's universal. And, you know, so often now we judge ourselves by what we aren't and who we're not aligned with or who we're against. And you know what? We all eat. We all got to eat. And you know what? There's something pretty profound about that at the end of the day. And the fact that we get to spend our lives working on that, I consider a big blessing.
2: So you get a little spark from the faith tradition and what that brought to your family, and you get a little spark from the family and having people come to your home and realizing the value of food and the value of community. But then there's a career in there somewhere, right? Something, yes. There's this other path that kind of happens in life. So how did that path get you here?
0: Yeah, it's really interesting. You know, so I have done a lot of different things, you know, not a lot, but a couple different things before, you know, late last year, so late 2025, I think, first applied for this job. But, you know, when I saw this position open up, and, you know, I had, before now, I'd spent time working in the federal government, working in the Congress, you know, House and Senate, and worked in the executive branch a little bit, worked in a, you know, an agency a little bit. So I saw a lot of parts of the federal government. You get an opportunity there to work on things that are really scale, really at scale, especially on national security, which is where I spent a lot of my life, is really a global set of questions. But what you don't get there in the federal government is an opportunity to actually see and meet and, you know, get to spend time with the people you're trying to serve. So when I left the government, I knew I wanted to try to keep adding, you know, to the national interest, to the common good. And I also wanted to try to do that at as big a scale as possible. And there are very few places that have the kind of scale that the federal government has, and one is Feeding America. You know, this network, which you both have dedicated so much of your lives to, provides, you know, the necessary food for these hardworking, resilient people in every county in the country.
2: Yeah. Yeah.
0: And I just said, boy, I want to be a part of that. You get a chance to do good. You get a chance to get to know, to meet, to work with these resilient, hardworking people, you know, who, you know, maybe for 1 week, maybe for 3 weeks, maybe for 6 weeks need access to a little bit of food here and there. It's an unbelievable thing. Great mission at scale, working with cool people. What's not to like?
1: That's awesome. Dennis McDonough, it's the CEO of Feeding America. That's Jerry Brisson. I'm Dr. Phil Knight. The three of us are going to be back in just a moment.
3: How did I lose weight? And I did lean right here. I did. I love this stuff. Listen, Brickhouse Nutrition been with me for a long time. So chatting with Miles, I'm up at like 235. True story. I never minded being 235, but you know what minded? 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
9: Welcome back, everyone. Thanks for being with us. Dennis McDonough is with us today. Dennis is the CEO for Feeding America, and that's Jerry Brisson back as usual.
2: Yes, indeed. You know, much to your chagrin, but you keep opening the door.
9: I do. Well, I needed a ride down here today. So, Dennis, it's when you read about your life and you very humbly talked about your career in this last segment, but the truth of the matter is you've had a kind of a front row seat to some pretty enormous moments of consequence. And I guess in those rooms, what did you learn about leadership? What did you learn about people?
0: Well, you know, I think I'd say two things. One is the best leaders I've, you know, had a chance to work with or see in action or even read about are always the best listeners. It seems to me. You know, and sometimes in those rooms, you know, you see it.
9: Right.
0: You know, you see a listener. You know what I mean?
9: I guess that's why God gave us two ears and one mouth.
0: Exactly.
9: Right?
0: Exactly. So that's one thing about that time taught me, which is, you know, my dad used to say, you know, he had a saying, our dad, he had a saying, he'd say, you know what? You just missed a perfect opportunity to keep your mouth shut. And so I oftentimes think about whether when I'm going to say something, you know, would it invoke that response from my dad if he were in the meeting. But so one is the importance of listening, but two is, I don't know, Phil, I got to say, I see sometimes in the country kind of a lack of confidence. And I think it is so misplaced. Sometimes in those rooms, you get a chance to see something and, you know, it's classified, right? So you can't talk about it. But boy, you see these men and women do something. And you say to yourself, wow. You know, or you see a piece of analysis that the intelligence community pulled together.
9: Right.
0: you know, and the picture that they paint, painstakingly pursuing that information, pulling it together, putting it together for the president, you know, for the cabinet to make decisions. And you think to yourself, good Lord, that's good work. Yeah. You know, and you want to say, I can't tell you how many times I'd go home at night and I'd say to Carrie, you know, if you could see today what I saw today, if the American people could see what I saw today, they'd be so proud, but also so convinced, again, of the goodness and the capacity of this country, right? So I think those are two things I take from those rooms. And I guess it kind of translates into our work now, because I just believe it's an affront that there's going to be 50 million people who are going to have to access a food bank this year in the United States of America.
9: Right.
0: Right?
9: Yeah.
0: I think that's an affront to everything that I believe about the maker and, you know, everything that we're taught, which is that we're made, we're all made in the image of the maker. And so we just got to get this thing right.
9: Right. Yeah.
2: You know, what you just said so resonates with how we see the people who experience food insecurity, because in so many ways that reflection of, if people could only see, you know, if there was a way to convey to people the things that are actually happening on the ground and how much people do for themselves and how hard people try to make sense of their life. And they do so much without asking for anything. And so it's such an important part of the story, and it permeates not just the people who are food insecure, but so many of us in so many different ways. We have a saying too. I know you're a person of sayings. I can tell that already. We say, the less you know about a problem, the easier it is to solve.
0: Yep.
2: Right. And the reason we say that is because once you get to really know something and all of the pieces of it, it changes not just how you think about solving the problem, but why to solve the problem, right? Because you want to support people you trust and believe in. You want to support people who you see working so hard to make things right for themselves and for their community. You know, so many food insecure people are also volunteers. I mean, and they're also doing things for our community that nobody talks about, but you know, there's a lot of jobs that get done that don't pay a lot of money, and sometimes those people just simply run out of money before they run out of month.
0: I was just in Iowa. One of our teammates, Matt, told me a story about a woman named Marion. And Marion is a full-time... she works full-time in healthcare. Okay? And she is a foster parent to at-risk teenagers. Okay? So she works all day taking care of seniors, and she goes home where she provides fostering to teenagers who would otherwise have nowhere to go. Every once in a while, she needs access to the food bank, food pantry, and feeding those teenagers requires her to go to the food bank, food pantry. At the food pantry, she has begun tending a garden.
2: Wow.
0: So let that rest a little bit in your mind's eye. Marion, taking care of seniors, taking care of teens, you know, as hard as she works, she doesn't necessarily always have all the resource to feed herself, let alone those teens. And so, yeah, she accesses the pantry. How'd she find it? Because she drove by it once. She saw a line there. She said, like we all do, she said she wanted to figure out what all the commotion was in there, you know? So she went in there, and what she saw there was community. Right? So she said, yeah, I presume she said to herself, this is a good opportunity to get some access to food for those teens. And by the way, wouldn't it be good if I started a garden here? It's not somebody who's sitting there waiting for somebody to do something for her. Right.
2: You know, and we live in a world of exceptions, right? So someone could hear this story and say, yeah, but she's got to be the exception. But here's the other truth. When people see the guy that says, we'll work for food, that's an exception too. In fact, if you look at all of the stories of all of the people who are involved in this, either helping or needing help, you will find a lot of exceptional people. And that's not a bad thing to remember.
0: Exactly right. Exactly right. But here's what's not the exception, right? What's not the exception, in my view, is that we're all made in the image of the Maker, and we're entitled to certain dignity and certain respect.
9: Yeah.
0: Right.
9: So in the last minute and a half of this segment, let me ask you again on this idea of service. It seems like somewhere in your journey, maybe there was an instance or a moment that really changed you and the way that you said, I want to use my one handful of life in service. And you've done it to the nation, you've done it for the citizens of America, and now you're leading Feeding America. Was there a moment? And if there wasn't a moment, this segment's going to be a little shorter.
0: first thing I'd say is those jobs that I've had, you know, have given me so much richness, far more than I've ever been able to give to anybody else. And that's fundamentally true in this job, which I've been in now just over 3 months. So one is, you know, we all choose to do things for a lot of different reasons. You had a good phrase when we were coming down, I forget it now, something about you ultimately you want to have significance or something you said. But so whatever the motivation, I have benefited greatly.
9: Right.
0: I remember writing in ninth grade, Stillwater Junior High School, we had to write our career plan. And I wanted to be a salesperson. That's what I wrote. Because that's what my dad did.
9: Right.
0: You know? And I wanted to be like my dad.
9: Mm-hmm.
0: And I didn't know what being a sales guy was, you know? Actually, I kind of really wanted to be quarterback for the Vikes.
9: Sure.
0: What I realized is what I wanted to be like my dad about was I wanted to be a good dad, and I wanted to serve people because that's what my dad did. Right? And as I got older and I saw that, and then I saw what my brothers and sisters did and the opportunities that they pursued, that, so was it a single moment? No. But was I raised in that sense that, you know, look, I think this happens with a lot of my parents were children of immigrants. I think that happens with a lot of children of immigrants. They say, you know what? Well, I heard Rahm Emanuel, of all people, say this yesterday on TV. He said, you know, being born an American is winning the lottery ticket. And I feel that way. And so I want to make sure I'm giving back.
9: That's awesome. Dennis McDonough, the CEO for Feeding America, Jerry Brisson, myself, Dr. Phil Knight. Don't go far. We'll be right back.
3: How did I lose weight? And I did. Lean, right here. I did. I love this stuff. Listen, Brickhouse Nutrition been with me for a long time. So chatting with Miles, I'm up at like 235. True story. I never minded being 235, but you know what minded? My knees that were falling apart and my back. I'm like, I don't know what, before I started really lifting, probably about 190. So 235 was a lot. I said, I got to lose some LBs, Miles. 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
2: Welcome back, everyone. Thanks for being with us. Jerry Brisson, Dr. Phil Knight, and our very, very special guest, the CEO for Feeding America, Dennis McDonough. So, Dennis, life of service, and then all of a sudden this opportunity at Feeding America comes up. And, you know, I think what strikes me is we're sitting here and we've spent the day together and laughed a lot already, been moved by each other's words, is that you applied for this job. And quite candidly, a man of your career and accomplishment shouldn't really have to apply anywhere.
3: No. That's not true.
2: You know, I think, you know, so, you know, I guess, you know, what was it that said, when you saw that job opportunity, that opening, go, I want to put pen to paper?
3: Yeah, you know, when I left government service last time, I knew I wanted to do two things. One, I wanted to be a high school football referee.
2: Mm-hmm.
3: And I have done that now, and I'm getting ready to start my second season, and so I'm studying the updated rule book, and I wear progressive focals now.
2: Yep.
3: And that's because I went to see the eye doctor last year, because I knew the first thing a coach was going to say to me is, when's the last time you got your eyes checked?
4: Absolutely. Right.
3: I was just waiting for somebody to ask that, and there's some real smart asses, but nobody ever asked that. but I also knew I wanted, as I said before, to see if there was still an opportunity for me to serve. And the more, since leaving government service, the more I studied what's going on in the country, the more obvious to me the centrality of hunger is to so much of what's
2: sure
3: challenging us as a country. And so I just think, you know, I always kind of had in the back of my mind, boy, if that job opened up, I would jump at it.
2: Yeah.
3: And then here it came and it opened up. So I just, it's a big problem that I believe, and I think I believe that you all believe, meaning the whole network believes, this is one we can fix.
2: Mm-hmm.
3: Right. And so I want to be part of fixing it.
4: You know, so obviously looking from the outside and maybe having a little bit of experience with some of the people for a lot of different reasons you might have come in contact with at pantries or food banks in your life before Feeding America. Yet you've been here 3 months now.
3: Yeah.
4: Right. So in 3 months, you've gotten to, you know, have somebody say, okay, we're going to peel back the covers and this is what's underneath here. Right. This is what we're working with. So as you start to take in the realities of this is life in the network and these are the things we're facing, what are some things that have popped out at you that you just kind of go, okay, maybe this is something I can really apply, I think I really have something for this, or man, I didn't really see that coming and it makes sense, but you know, I mean, kind of some of the things that have kind of popped up in these 3 months that have got you really thinking?
3: The first part of my answer will reach back to Phil's last question real quick, which is, we have a lot of people in the network working on various manifestations of either food is medicine or food as medicine, which are two distinct things.
4: By the way.
3: So I just want to make sure everybody knew. I know that now. Although I learned,
2: I think I learned
3: that last week. By the way,
2: right.
3: But you know what? I'm reminded of something we did at VA. Vets with chronic disease in New York City, in a philanthropically funded program by the Rockefeller Foundation. When they are discharged with a medically tailored box, with a conversation with their social worker, conversation with the dietitian, risk of readmission goes way down.
4: Mm-hmm.
3: Meaning quality of life for the veteran goes way up. Cost to the taxpayer goes way down. It is one of those things that is so obviously true that even a knucklehead like me can figure it out, right? That's one of those things that as I see the team working it, right? And I see the really interesting work that's going on here in Michigan.
2: Right.
3: I think to myself, yeah, that's exactly right. So that you just want to make sure that we're doing everything that I'm doing everything I can to give that momentum, right? That's one. Two, this is a huge operation, right? 400 people at Feeding America, $410 million, a little bit more than that, raised last year. That leverages $5 billion in donations, right?
2: Mm-hmm.
3: Sometimes that, what I want to ensure is that that does not breed complacence. I think a lot about being impatient on behalf of the neighbor.
2: Hmm.
3: You know, and I see that. I saw that today around the table. I see that in Feeding America National Office headquarters there in Chicago. I see impatience, and I think that impatience is a good thing.
4: Mm-hmm. I do too. If you don't recognize the urgency of the work, you haven't spent enough time with people.
3: Yeah.
4: Or you haven't life spent, is urgent.
3: Or you haven't spent enough time hungry.
4: Yeah, yeah.
3: Right? Like, I learned this. Let me try to remember where it is. I think it's Delaware. Annual fundraising breakfast. They invited everybody in and then just started into the program. Didn't serve anybody breakfast. And everybody's getting cranky. Shifting in their chairs. And guess what? It was because everybody's hungry. And the CEO said, you know, she called out the breakfast then and she said, I just wanted to remind everybody that, you know, there are millions of kids who go to school every morning with that exact feeling. And we're expecting them to learn. Right? So you know where the impatience comes from? It comes from empathy.
2: Yeah.
4: Mm-hmm.
2: And that's not a bad thing.
3: It is not a bad thing. And so I want to make sure that there's enough impatience on behalf of our neighbor.
2: I love that.
4: I do too.
2: And me and you are naturally impatient anyway.
4: Yeah, among other flaws.
2: We have those... Well, I was going to say that was one of our spiritual gifts. But anyway, Dennis, it's been a pleasure to have you. And folks, you are in for a treat because Dennis is going to be with us again in our next show. And so stay around, come back. Don't lose us on your podcast or on the radio. That's Jerry Brisson, Dennis McDonough. I'm Dr. Phil Knight. Jerry and I will be back to wrap up this edition of Food Secure Nation in just a moment.
5: How did I lose weight? And I did. Lean, right here. I did. I love this stuff. Listen, Brickhouse Nutrition been with me for a long time. So chatting with Miles, I'm up at like 235. True story, I never minded being 235, but you know what minded? My knees that were falling apart and my back. I'm like, I don't know what, before I started really lifting, probably about 190. So 235 was a lot. I said, I got to lose some LBs, Miles. He said, Dan, we're going to sick our team of docs and researchers on it, and we're going to get you a really good product because I don't want to take a lot of these needles and stuff. 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
2: Welcome back, everyone. Jerry, let's wrap up this show with Dennis, because I'm pretty excited that he's going to be with us again very, very soon, if not next week.
4: Well, and how great is it to have people in the studio? I mean, I love the phone calls and they work. And when you're talking to people all over the country, it's great. But having someone in the studio is so special. It was awesome to have Dennis right here.
2: I really appreciate not only what he said, but how he said it. I mean, you can just sense from being with him what, I mean, he's a leader. He's a leader of leaders. But there is an element of curiosity and humility that I really admire.
4: And humor.
2: And humor.
4: I really enjoy how he how the things he says about himself and the way he said it was really funny. And even Vera has a little humor this week.
2: I think she liked him, too.
4: She liked him, and she had a little fun. So let's hear what Vera has to say.
9: Hi, guys. I had a little fun with my research this week. Do you remember Mary Poppins? Mary Poppins famously said, "Well begun is half done." And as it turns out, modern research suggests she was on to something. Studies of leadership, organizational change, and human motivation consistently find that the way a leader starts often shapes what follows. Researchers such as Albert Bandura found that early successes build confidence and increase the likelihood of future achievement. Organizational change expert John Cotter similarly found that establishing credibility and creating early momentum are critical factors in long-term success. That's one reason the arrival of Dennis McDonough as CEO of Feeding America is worth paying attention to. Feeding America's board selected McDonough because of his experience leading large, complex systems and delivering measurable results. Before joining Feeding America, he served as U.S. Secretary of Veterans Affairs, overseeing one of the largest agencies in the federal government, with responsibility for hundreds of thousands of employees and services reaching millions of veterans. Leadership research tells us that organizations often form lasting impressions in a leader's first months. For Feeding America, that's especially important because success depends on collaboration across a nationwide network of more than 250 food banks and 60,000 community partners. McDonough's early opportunity is not simply to manage operations. It is to build trust, strengthen partnerships, and align people around a shared vision. So when Mary Poppins says, "Well begun is half done," research suggests that's more than a clever phrase. It's a reminder that strong beginnings create momentum. And for Dennis McDonough and Feeding America, a strong beginning will accelerate progress toward a future where fewer families face hunger and more communities have access to the nutritious food they need. Ciao for now.
2: Why do I have the sudden urge to sit down and watch a Julie Andrews marathon?
4: I mean, you know, you can't beat the wisdom of Mary Poppins. But having the new CEO of Feeding America on our show as he's getting started and realizing that anything we can do to propel his beginning for the sake of families, I mean, I just can't say enough, not only what an honor it was to have Dennis on the show, but to be able to help him in any way. And our listeners, any way that you can help Feeding America, you know, they're an awesome organization, and we talk about them all the time, and we probably don't put enough of a plug out there to say they're worthy of your investment.
2: Sure, 100%. And I'll tell you, Jerry, that just thinking about who Dennis has been, the positions he's held in the upper echelons of the United States government, and now at this station in his life, go, this is what I want to do.
4: Yeah.
2: I remember a time where I was sitting in a room with folks who are doing this work, and I introduced them to a person we were about to hire, and one of the people who've been doing the work for probably 10 years by that time said, "Why would this high caliber person want to come and do this work with us?" And I thought immediately, we've got work to do on the person who's been doing the work.
4: Yeah.
2: Because they're not seeing how consequential this work truly, truly is. Sometimes you can't see the forest for all the trees.
4: Yeah, and I mean, when you're doing it every day, it's easy to get discouraged by the daily challenges, the things that you come in and that problem isn't solved yet. And so, but that's also one of the reasons we need new people, and we need new ideas, and we need leadership that's going to bring another set of experiences and another set of possibilities, because it's a complicated problem we're trying to solve, and it takes a lot of different people with a lot of different creative strengths.
2: Well, I will say this also about Dennis. He has begun well. He is traveling the network, and he is meeting his colleagues that are doing this work every day, and he's investing himself in building those relationships, and I admire that. So, well begun or
4: is half done.
2: That's right.
4: Exactly right.
2: Well, time for a little food for thought. There's an old saying about where you spend your money and your time tells people what you really value. Today's conversation, I'd take it maybe a step further. Where we choose to invest ourselves, our life, tells the world what we believe is worthwhile. We only get so much time, so much influence, so many opportunities to make a difference. And eventually, every one of us has to decide where we're going to spend or invest them. Dennis McDonough has spent a lifetime in service, and at this point in his journey, with all the places his experience could have taken him, he chose this work. Ending hunger will require others to make that choice too. Maybe you.
10: people from business, government, healthcare, philanthropy, and communities deciding this work is worthy of their expertise, their resources, influence, and time. So don't simply ask, what do I care about? Ask a harder question. What am I willing to invest myself in? Because ending hunger won't happen simply because we believe it should. It will happen when enough of us decide it's worthy of our own investment. And then we invest ourselves. And that is how we will build a food secure nation.
5: How did I lose weight? And I did. Lean, right here. I did. I love this stuff. Listen, Brickhouse Nutrition been with me for a long time. So chatting with Miles, I'm up at like 235. True story, I never minded being 235, but you know what minded? My knees that were falling apart and my back. I'm like, I don't know what, before I started really lifting, probably about 190. So 235 was a lot. I said, I got to lose some LBs, Miles. He said, Dan, we're going to sick our team of docs and researchers on it, and we're going to get you a really good product because I don't want to take a lot of these needles and stuff. 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
12: Making their way to the UN, I'm Daria Albinger, Fox News. World leaders will meet in New York City next week for the UN General Assembly. Fox's Madeline Rivera says that includes President Trump.
13: President Trump is expected to repeat his calls that Iran cannot have a nuclear weapon when he addresses the United Nations General Assembly in New York next week. Despite the war, the State Department has allowed a core Iranian delegation to attend the event. Iranian President Masoud Pezeshkian is reportedly one of the officials who has been granted a visa. But a senior administration official did not say whether there will be any meetings between the U.S. and Iran. The General Assembly comes against the backdrop of Chinese President Xi Jinping's state visit to D.C. China's relationship with Iran is under the spotlight. China is accused of propping up Iran's war machine by buying its oil, supplying the regime with weapons and even intelligence that's helping to target U.S. troops, allegedly.
12: The Wall Street Journal is reporting that U.S. officials believe Iran obtained high-resolution satellite images of an American base in Jordan from Chinese entities before an attack which killed three U.S. service members. The president's declaring a diplomatic victory, announcing a new three-way security deal between the U.S., Denmark, and Greenland. It's set to be signed at the U.N. next week. He says the pact gives the U.S. permanent security control over Greenland, blocking Russia and China from building military bases there, but leaders from Denmark and Greenland stress the agreement respects their local sovereignty. Comedian Carrot Top is recovering in a Las Vegas hospital following an apparent suicide attempt. The 61-year-old performer rushed to the emergency emergency room yesterday following the cancellation of his residency at the Luxor. He's facing multiple federal lawsuits, including sexual exploitation. His representative says that he is receiving care and his family is asking for privacy. America is listening to Fox News.
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12: Early voting is officially underway for November's midterm elections. Voters in six states are now able to cast their ballots. Homeland Security Secretary Mark Wayne Mullen on Fox's Saturday in America discussing a crackdown on non-citizen voting.
18: The president was right when he said there was a tremendous amount of fraud in the election. We continue to see that in every single vote, Kaylee, that we talk about that was at the hands of an illegal, canceled out citizen that was legally registered and able to vote. And so one is too many.
12: Republicans say tougher safeguards are needed to prevent non-citizens from voting, but Democrats argue that widespread voter fraud has not been proven. They argue that the proposed restrictions could make it harder for a number of eligible Americans to vote. A new hacking incident involving Google's AI Gemini is raising concerns about just how much control developers have over increasingly powerful AI systems. Here's Fox's Chanley Pater.
19: The company confirming the hacks occurred in May, but that they were informed of it in July after their Gemini model accessed three separate private computer systems during a security test run. The company confirming the model that was hacked by guessing passwords and or using archives of publicly listed passwords. They say a bug in the testing environment made internet access available, and then once realized, the security test was immediately stopped. Google also says it didn't consider the hacks to warrant public disclosure at the time because its model didn't cause harm to the hacked companies. In a statement, Google says, quote, "This event highlights the importance of training powerful AI models to act responsibly. In this case, the model acted appropriately."
12: OpenAI, Anthropic, and Meta reported similar incidents in which AI models got outside their intended testing environments and gained unauthorized access to other company systems. I'm Daria Albinger. This is Fox News.
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21: Well, the good news, the earlier situation we had on I-94 at Michigan Avenue has been cleared from the roadway, so things are starting to get back to normal in that area. We picked up a disabled vehicle, though, on westbound M14. It's just after Barton Drive, exit 4. It's blocking the right lane. Looks like there's quite a bit of a delay behind it as well, so use caution. I'm Erin V, WJR Traffic and Weather First.
22: Scatter showers and storms in the late evening. Then we'll see the showers. We could hear thunder, could see some heavy rain, some patchy fog late, low 64. Sunday, early fog, early scattered showers, cloudy in upper 60s, mostly cloudy Sunday night. From the Weather Channel, I'm Jeff Eno on 760 WJR, where Michigan comes to talk.
5: How did I lose weight? And I did. Lean, right here. I did. I love this stuff. Listen, Brickhouse Nutrition been with me for a long time. So chatting with Miles. I'm up at like 235. True story. I never minded being 235, but you know what minded? 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
1: Welcome into Women Who Lead. I'm Ann Thomas, and my co-host is Luann Thomas-Ewald, the Chief Operating Officer of C.S. 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On this edition of Women Who Lead, you'll meet the woman leading travel and tourism in the Great Lakes Bay region. We'll check in with Vanessa Denha. She's written a new book and she's offering a workshop designed to change lives. We'll also introduce you to the 2026 Distinguished Grand Jester for America's Thanksgiving Parade, presented by Gardner White. And there's a new film coming out on the women of World War II. The director will join us with the details. A great show coming up next on Women Who Lead.
5: How did I lose weight? And I did. Lean, right here. I did. I love this stuff. Listen, Brickhouse Nutrition been with me for a long time. So chatting with Miles, I'm up at like 2:35. True story, I never minded being 2:35, but you know what minded? 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
4: Yeah. How are you doing? Talk a little bit about this past year for you.
5: Sure. Well, yes, this past year has been extremely exciting. It's been such a great transition for me personally and professionally. I can't even believe it's been just over a year because I was appointed to this role in August. And I'll tell you right now, I cannot even believe it's already the middle of September. I mean, I'm planning for, 27, 28. I'm just like, this is wild. However, stepping into this role after Annie was such a tremendous honor and a responsibility that I took and still take very seriously. And for those who don't know Annie, boy, did she leave a huge gap. I mean, she is an incredible individual, incredible leader. She is just a rock star. And to be coming in after her, I'm not going to lie, I was a little worried and nervous. I wasn't quite sure how I was going to take on that role after her because she just had such a great, she just set everything up. She set our foundation up. She built the team. I mean, she has done so many great things. And I'm like, how can I live up to that legacy? But Annie is just an amazing woman. She is truly just fantastic. And she always has a plan, right? So the transition was seamless, in my opinion. And so we really did take this year just to kind of assess where we were, right? Look at what we were doing previously, what we're currently doing, but then also looking at what our opportunities are for the future to grow, right? Because we don't want to keep doing the same thing if they're not working.
4: I think that's smart.
5: Yeah, and for our industry, it's constantly evolving. So as our organization continues to grow, we should also evolve with our industry. And so looking at those opportunities and capitalizing on some of those things, but also streamlining our processes internally because, right, technology has just literally there's so many changes constantly. And so keeping up on that and understanding what platforms are out there, also with AI and what does that do with your workflow, but also making sure that we're using it responsibly. So it's just really a lot of time of reflection and, but looking at the opportunities that we have, and we have so many great opportunities. So, yeah, it's been a very great year so far. It's been fast, lightning fast. We've done a lot of great things. It's been a wonderful year, and I can't wait till next year and the following years because I'm so excited about all the great things that we have, and I'm just so honored and privileged to be able to be sitting in this position to help, move this organization forward and continue that legacy that Annie has created.
4: Yeah, that's a good point, Anne. And, Annie, I think, did a really good job paying attention to the women in the organization and promoting women in leadership. And you are benefiting from that. I mean, it's really fabulous what she did to promote you. And now look what you're doing, and you're working with other women, too. It's an interesting dynamic going on.
5: Mm-hmm. She is so incredible. She really did help mold me and guide me, and so that I was ready for this position. When I first started, I was actually on the board of directors before I was actually an employee. And that was the first time I was ever on a board. I had no idea what was going on. To be honest, I didn't even know what a CVB was. I didn't know what tourism really meant. I didn't know what their organization did. But, I really strongly believe that things happen for a reason. And so when I had that opportunity to sit on that board, Annie was right there next to me. She helped guide me through all the processes, what the responsibilities were. And so she really just took on that, natural mentorship, with me. And it was fabulous because I learned so many great things about the organization, about

0: tourism, about just leadership in general, and then just the way that she, you know, holds herself, you know, out in public, professionally. I mean, she's such an incredible leader, and to be able to be sitting next to her and learning from her through that whole time, and it's something that I will never forget, and I'll take that with me forever, because everything that she has taught me, I'm still, you know, implementing even now, and she helped me be a better individual, but also a better leader. And yeah, she really, you know, I mean, women kick butt, let me tell you.
1: We're talking to Ann Brzezewski. She's the president and CEO of Go Great Lakes Bay. Ann, talk a little bit, though, about your philosophy about tourism. It's interesting.
0: Sure. A lot of times when people hear the term tourism or think about tourism, people usually just, you know, think about hotels, restaurants, attractions, you know, going on vacation and things like that. However, tourism has a much bigger impact on those destinations, and especially here within our Great Lakes Bay region. Tourism brings outside dollars into our communities. They help support local businesses. It creates tons of different opportunities for entrepreneurs, restaurants, retailers, attractions, events. It provides, you know, jobs for all of our hospitality and leisure workers. I mean, there's just so many great benefits about tourism, and it really is a cycle, right? And so it impacts so many different things. It affects, you know, economic development. So bringing in those visitors is so much more. And it's important for us because everyone's competing for that same share of visitation,
1: right.
0: Same share of businesses, same share of, right, everything. And so that's why I love what we do, is because not only do we get to basically boast and gloat about all the great things that we have in our area, but we can have a larger impact on the communities that we serve by bringing in those visitors. And hopefully those visitors can see themselves, you know, if you like coming here for a visit or for a meeting or whatever it may be that you're here for, then seeing themselves maybe being here permanently, setting roots down and, you know, doing things like that. So there's a huge impact that I think sometimes people don't realize how far that stretches and how many different touch points, you know, tourism has.
1: Oh, that's a good point. And speaking of all these events in the Great Lakes Bay region, talk about some of the big ones that are going to be happening, well, frankly, right now and throughout the fall. I mean, if you're looking for something to do, you really got to check out this region, Ann.
0: Oh, absolutely. We have so many great things that are going on. Midland Center for the Arts, they have their Center Stage Theater Series starting September 18th through the 27th. Dow Gardens in Midland still has Dinosaurs Around the World. They're going to be there throughout October 25th. And if you have not gone, oh my gosh, I highly recommend it. These dinosaurs, one, I know, you know, family friendly, but even as, you know, an adult, you can still have fun going there and seeing all these amazing dinosaurs. They roar, they move, it's just fantastic.
1: Sounds fun, yeah.
0: Also, it's accessible. You can spend all day out there. You can spend all weekend out there. But Frankenmuth also has their Michigan Big Country Fest October 2nd. We have Chelsea Handler coming in to the Temple Theater on October 4th in Saginaw. And we have comedian Joe Coy October 9th at Dow Event Center, along with country music singer Tracy Lawrence on October 16th. I mean, there's just so many great things that are going on, right? Midland Center for the Arts is also having Jersey Boys coming in October 30th through November 1st. Dow Diamond is going to be doing a Great Lakes Moon Light Extravaganza that's running November 13th through January 2nd. So for the holiday season, we'll have a lot of great things for people to go see and do. And then, I don't know about you, but I love good deals.
1: Yeah, me too.
0: I
1: think we all do.
0: Deals, right? And so Birch Run Premium Outlets are having their 30th annual Deal Hunters Weekend, November 13th through the 15th. And I love that event. I mean, I do a lot of my Christmas shopping at that time. I mean, it's
1: It's smart.
0: Yeah. So we have so much going on, and that's just a few of the things that are happening.
1: Well, Ann, it was really nice chatting with you. Ann Brzezewski, President and CEO of Go Great Lakes Bay. You have done a wonderful job. It's been seamless, this new position that you have, and it's been really nice getting to know you, and we wish you all the best. We look forward to working with you in the future, and obviously we're here to help you promote travel and tourism at any time.
0: Well, thank you so much. I appreciate that. And thank you for all that you do. It's great to see you last week as well. But I'm looking forward to all the great opportunities that we have.
1: Coming up next on Women Who Lead, an award-winning communicator is offering an interesting workshop. It's designed to enhance our workplaces, and we'll tell you all about it.
2: How did I lose weight? And I did. Lean, right here. I did. I love this stuff. Listen, Brickhouse Nutrition been with me for a long time. So chatting with Miles, I'm up at like 235. True story, I never minded being 235, but you know what minded? My knees that were falling apart and my back. 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I said, I got to lose some LBs, Miles. 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
1: You are listening to Women Who Lead. We now say hello to Vanessa Denha, a great friend and former colleague here at WJR. Vanessa has written a new book called On the Job with Jesus. And she's also offering a 7-week workshop based on the book. And she's here now to tell us all about it. Vanessa, welcome into Women Who Lead.
0: Thanks, Ann. Thanks for having me.
1: Well, tell us about the book, On the Job with Jesus.
0: Basically, it's about how to bring your Christian principles to the workplace. And it really comes down to do unto others as you do unto yourself, really. How do you communicate with people? How do you solve problems? How do you engage your coworkers? How do you create culture that is thriving? You know, how do you coach people up?
6: And they come from the way we, you know, the way we lead, the way we engage, the way we communicate. And basically, what would Jesus do and how would he treat people every single day if he was standing right with you on the job with you?
1: Vanessa, why did you decide to write a book like this? Tell us a little bit about the history of putting this book together.
6: I'll tell you, Anne, it actually started several years ago when I was working in the county government. And I'd be in these meetings and I'd be frustrated about some of the stuff that I would see going on. And I'm like, what would Jesus say to these people right now? Or how would he handle this situation? Or, you know, how would he solve this problem? And I started to pray about it and read scripture. And I started writing these like 60-second messages on Christ-centered communications, and then it just kind of evolved from there. And I started doing research through scripture, and I thought, what if Jesus was the CEO of every organization? How would he operate it? How would he run it, you know? And that's when I started, just really started writing the book. It started several years ago of taking notes, and I started interviewing people. And I started with Tom Monahan, and I asked him, you know, how did you do this? You know, how did you take your faith to work with you and make the decisions you've made over the years in selling your companies and being a philanthropist today? And I started interviewing other people and asking them how they're doing that, and it started to develop into a book.
1: Oh, that's so interesting. Who are some of the other people that are featured in the book, Vanessa?
6: So I've talked to Dan Weingartz from Weingartz.
1: Yes.
6: I've interviewed Briggs Sorber from Two Men in a Truck. Tom Monahan, Jeff Stiers, who was a former boxing champion who started his own IT company. I talked to other people who are maybe not as notable, but they're doing different things in different ways to bring their faith to work with them. You know, just making decisions from a Christian principle, like, you know, not to make money by compromising other people. You know what I mean? You know, don't cut corners. Don't cut your employee wages just so you can make more of a profit at the end of the year. You know what I mean? Don't skimp on employee health insurance so you can make more of a profit at the end of the year. Like these little decisions that people make from a Christian perspective.
1: Mm-hmm. Now, you're also going to offer a 7-week workshop. It's going to be based on the book. What is that about? How will that work?
6: So it's 7 weeks, and it's based on the 7 chapters actually that are in my book, and it starts with making Jesus the CEO and lead with your talents. So we all have natural talents, and we have strengths and we have weaknesses, and how do we lead what we naturally are good at? And then do your research and ask questions. This comes from a journalistic principle, right? I mean, we're trained as journalists. We do our research. We ask really good questions to figure out what is really going on. Don't just assume you know what's happening. Share your faith story. You know, share how Christ has transformed your life and helping other people who are struggling, and serve others. Like, true leaders serve people. They don't go there to be served by others. They help people become better at what they're supposed to be doing. That's what a real leader does. Seek to understand people before trying to get your point across. You know, be consistent. You know, people don't want to guess what version of you is going to show up to work every single day. You know, be consistent with who you are and how you show up. And focus on a Christian principle among chaos. We all deal with chaos at work. But, you know, before you try to tackle it, think, okay, how would I want people to handle this situation? You know, going back to that golden rule, do unto others as you do unto other people. And then be charitable. Be kind in the way you communicate. Be charitable in the way you help your coworkers out. So I'll kind of walk through steps of how these other people I've interviewed in this book are doing these very things every single day at work.
1: It almost sounds a little bit like you're working off of the Ten Commandments.
6: Yeah, actually, it's so funny that you said that, because when I was growing up, we always had the Ten Commandments in our foyer of our home, and I would roller skate by them, I'd run chasing my sisters by them, I never paid attention to them, right? And one day I was stopped, and for whatever reason, I was reading them, and my dad said to me, you're reading the Ten Commandments? And I said, yeah, and he goes, you want to know why I put those at the front door? I said, no, why? He goes, so you know how to behave the second you walk out that door. And I'm like, oh. And it just hit me. So I have the Ten Commandments in the foyer of my house next to my front door, because it's a reminder. They're just basic principles, Anne, of how to treat people and how we want to be treated.
1: Do you also address in the book, Vanessa, how to work with people with different beliefs, people who come from different faiths?
6: Sure. Sure. And that's part of being respectful and charitable. We all come from different places, different backgrounds. You know, Jesus, you know, sought to understand people. He asked a lot of questions. He engaged people. That's what we're called to do. We're called to love and respect people. And so, yeah, people are going to come from different backgrounds, different beliefs, and it's seeking to understand where they're coming from and not projecting or pushing your beliefs on anybody else. You know, and our basic principle of do unto others as you do unto yourself is fundamental. It's the golden rule. Everybody would appreciate that, regardless of what your religious beliefs are.
1: Yeah, it sounds like it's a book about respecting each other in the workplace. So when you go to write a negative email to somebody, maybe you should think to yourself, could I reword this to make this nicer and still be effective in what I need done?
6: Yeah, imagine yourself reading it, okay?
1: Right.
6: You know, don't come from a place of, I've got to get this off my chest. If you're so angry about something, sure, write it. Don't send it. Sit on it. And then be the person receiving it and think about how you feel if you receive that email. Are you really going to accomplish what you're trying to accomplish by offending somebody or being angry at somebody if you're really trying to solve a work problem? You know, we got to put ourselves in the other person's shoes.
1: Yeah, no, you're absolutely right. So the book is called On the Job with Jesus. When does it come out, Vanessa, and how can we get it?
6: It's coming out in November, and it's 7 Christian Habits for Professional Success, you know, so that's what I'm sharing. And it's published by Merriam Press, so it's coming out this November by Merriam Press, On the Job with Jesus, 7 Christian Habits for Professional Success.
1: I love it. And the workshop, when will the workshop start, and how can people apply to be part of that?
6: So the workshop is starting this September on the 24th. It's in the evening because it's people from all over the country are signing up. I had to accommodate other time zones, but it's through Guadalupe Radio Network. So if you go to grnonline.com, it's their academy, grnonline.com/academy. It's Guadalupe Radio Network Academy, so it's their classes they teach, and you could sign up right there.
1: Yeah, I think that's going to be fascinating because you're probably going to be able to write a book after you do the workshop, Vanessa. Another
6: yeah,
1: book, I should say.
6: Book, yeah.
1: Part two.
6: I'll tell you, Ann, after I wrote this book, so many other stories, I would talk to people. I'm like, yeah. Oh, that would have been great to put in the book. That would have been great to put in the book.
1: Yeah.
6: But, you know, maybe there'll be book number two.
1: I think you're on to a series here. Thank you so much for your time today,
6: thanks,
1: Vanessa
6: Ann.
1: Denha, and all the best with this new venture.
6: Thank you, Ann, and God bless you and all the work that you do.
1: Coming up next on Women Who Lead, the parade company has announced the distinguished grand jester for 2026. We'll tell you who it is in just a few minutes.
2: How did I lose weight? And I did. Lean, right here. I did. I love this stuff. Listen, Brickhouse Nutrition been with me for a long time. So chatting with Miles. I'm up at like 2:35. True story. I never minded being 2:35, but you know what minded? 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
10: 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Congratulations to the 2026 Women Who Lead class. 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
10: I'm Ann Thomas. 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
1: America's Thanksgiving Parade, presented by Gardner White, turns 100 this year. The Distinguished Clown Corps, presented by Imagine Entertainment, is one of the highlights of this great parade along Woodward Avenue. And I am happy to say that we now have the 2026 Distinguished Grand Jester here with us on Women Who Lead, Dr. Beth Robinson-Swartz. Congratulations and welcome to the show.
14: Thank you very much.
1: So you have been doing this. You've been part of the Clown Corps for quite a long time. Talk to us about this.
14: I have. This Thanksgiving will be my 28th year.
1: Wow.
14: As a distinguished clown.
1: Let me ask you why you decided to be part of this program, Beth.
14: I started because my parents had been distinguished clowns, mm-hmm. mostly my dad.
1: Aww.
14: He started in 1985, which was their third year, and there were only a handful of clowns then. And partly the same reason he did, love for the city of Detroit and a way to support it and a way to support the parade.
1: Oh, that's fantastic. And your sister, Abby, is involved, and now you also have a cousin, Carol, involved. Were you part of that? Were you doing the recruiting here?
14: Abby was an easy one. She lives out of state. She lives in Colorado, so she had not been regularly here and clowning, but she wanted in, so that was easy. Carol was just so fun to add. And she's loved it. She sort of brought new life into our little clown trio.
1: I love it. Tell our listeners about this morning, you know, just the process of getting ready, how fun it is to then walk down the street and make so many people smile.
14: It is a blast. It's obviously unlike anything else I do, being a clown. Wake up, now I think we've got it down to a bit of a science, so I can sleep till 4:30.
1: Oh, geez.
14: Wake up and quietly tiptoe out of the house, which doesn't always work well because there's little bells on my costume, but nonetheless, pick up anybody who wants to come with, get downtown in an organized fashion, we hope, and then the parade company staff are amazing. They organize this group of clowns and get us breakfasted, mostly coffee, I suspect. And then we get makeup put on by professional clowns who really know what they're doing. They now do airbrush makeup. It used to be grease paint.
1: Oh, wow.
14: Really interesting process. We get our photos taken. It is just so much fun.
1: Does it take a long time to get all that makeup off at the end of the day, Beth?
14: Not the airbrush makeup. That involves some whatever. Everybody has their own trick. I'm kind of the baby wipe routine seems to work best. Sometimes some oil. The grease paint took a while.
1: Yeah, I can imagine.
14: And if you get sparkles with it, forget it. You're just going to sparkle for a while. You know how glitter is.
1: Yes, yes. Yeah, that's a good point. How did it come about that you have been named the 2026 Distinguished Grand Jester? What a nice honor.
14: It is such a nice honor. So they're the previous Grand Jesters, which I'd have to remember my facts on how many there have been. I think it's like 20-something, are a committee, and they nominate people, and I have the honor of being nominated.
1: That's awesome.
14: I am the fourth female Grand Jester, so thank you to the three before me.
1: And you know, it's very cool that you are in it this year, the 100th year, after participating yourself for 28 years. That's really nice.
14: I know.
1: Yeah.
14: It's such a fun year.
1: Yeah, it really is. And, you know, there's a financial component to this too, right? These clowns, they donate to the parade company to keep the parade going. Can you talk a little bit about that, Beth?
14: Yeah. So, you know, we all donate for the honor, but we get so much back. You end up, you know, with the honor of making all these people smile. But it started off as a way for, you know, I believe the initial group were local businessmen. and they wanted a way to support the parade in Detroit.
1: Yeah, it's a really nice way.
14: That attitude continues very much.
1: Absolutely. Talk a little bit about your heart for the parade, what it means to you. You know, you're a retired pediatrician, you're part of the city. It must mean a lot to you to have this parade in the city of Detroit and just, you know, getting bigger and better every year.
14: It very much does. It's so, I mean, it's just so nice to see it grow and to see even the number of clowns grow and get, I think, well more organized.
1: Mm-hmm. Yeah.
14: You know, I did my pediatric residency at Children's Hospital. I'm just been around Detroit my whole life, and it's just so nice to help create more smiles.
1: Aw, yeah, it really is. Well, congratulations, Dr. Beth Robinson-Swartz. It's just awesome that you are the fourth woman to be the Distinguished Grand Jester for the parade this year. Geez, that's a wonderful honor.
14: It's an honor and a privilege, and I'm really excited about it.
1: And it was nice to talk to you.
14: Thank you so much.
1: Coming up next on Women Who Lead, there's a new documentary coming out. It's about the women of World War II. We'll talk to the director in just a few minutes.
2: How did I lose weight? And I did. Lean, right here. I did. I love this stuff. Listen, Brickhouse Nutrition been with me for a long time. So chatting with Miles, I'm up at like 235. True story, I never minded being 235, but you know what minded? 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
12: Thank you for having me. Appreciate it.
1: So tell us a little bit about this documentary. It's coming out in the winter of 2027, and it focuses on the original Rosies.
12: That's right. This past January 25, we released a film called A Salute to Our World War II Generation, and it was a tribute to the veterans who served during that great war. And within that film, we did about a 6 or 7 minute segment about the Rosies. Mm-hmm. So soon afterward, I went to a Rosie the Riveter event, and I thought, my goodness, we need to really do a film dedicated to them specifically. So that's really where my heart, got that desire to do that. And me, along with my partner, Keith Famey, who, we have Bending River Films, we started working on that in February of this year, and have since interviewed, I think we have 13 Rosies that we've interviewed up to this point, and several other stories that that will be a part of the film.
1: Oh, that's fantastic. So tell us a little bit about these interviews. I bet it was really interesting talking to these original Rosies, Mark.
12: Without a doubt. Let's face it, all of these women grew up during the Great Depression. Mm. Some of us seem to forget that. And, you know, as they grew up and witnessed what was happening in Pearl Harbor and watching their brothers and their cousins and uncles go off to war, they recognized that there was a big need to do something important. So when we went through these interviews, it was really humbling, and it was an honor for us to be there with them and to hear their stories about what they experienced firsthand from the home front side, right?
1: Yeah.
12: And then all that they put into the war effort to make sure that we were able to, you know, manufacture the tools of equipment, you know, the tanks, the planes, the torpedoes, and so many other things that were established during the arsenal of democracy to ensure that America and the Allies were able to win that war.
1: So were there any stories that kind of touched your heart, Mark, that you can share with us to, you know, kind of let people know, hey, you got to watch this documentary when it comes out in the winter of 2027?
12: Yeah, great question. You know, we had one in particular, her name is Frances Masters, and she shared some stories about what it was like to be in that factory, you know, working with the rivet gun. She says, I had to use all my muscles because that gun was heavy, and I did it with my whole heart because I had to help bring these boys home. So when we heard stories from people like Fran and others who shared stories even about lying just to get in and work so that they can take care of those soldiers that were overseas, those are a couple of examples that we, you know, encountered. And of course, there were some emotional stories where they lost loved ones. You know, these Rosies, fortunately, you know, they were in a safer environment, although one thing that people will learn is that some of them did not survive in these factories. So we're going to share some information about that. But several of them lost, you know, whether it was a boyfriend or even a husband or a brother. So to hear those emotional contexts of people in their lives that they watched go off to war as well, those are things that we heard. And just to finish off what I was going to bring up is that the movie is really going to look at the impact of the war on them before, during, and after the war or their service. So, for example, you know, prior to Pearl Harbor being bombed, you know, what was life like? And then during the war, what did you do in those factories? How did you, you know, help and assist in the ways that you did? And then afterward, what kind of an impact did it have on you and your family?
1: Yeah, I was thinking about the impact on these women after the war and the impact on their families. This had to have been life-changing for them.
12: Without a doubt. You know, it's funny because I think a lot of the women, as soon as they could, they kind of went back to their home life is what we were learning. But it was still strange for them. Some of them wanted to continue working. So they looked at efforts to, you know, stay in the workforce. And the one thing that we've found and we're putting into this film is the impact that the Rosies had on the future of the American workforce for women, because it changed the dynamics of women in the workforce from that point moving forward. And obviously we've seen quite a change up to the modern day. And we're going to hear from people and, you know, people outside of the Rosie realm that share how they look back and see what they were able to do to help create a better opportunity for them as women in the workforce.
1: You know, when we think about it, when they were actually working during the war and helping with the effort, they were probably doing fairly well and well received in the workplace. But then post-war, they may have come up, you know, maybe against some opposition or some people who thought they should go back into the home. Is that what you're seeing, Mark?
12: You know, I didn't hear any stories about people that felt that way, to be honest with you.
1: That's great.
12: In fact, I was expecting to hear a little bit more of opposition while they were even on the work, you know, in the workforce and on the lines. But there was a lot of positive feedback from them about the men that were in the factories with them, and sometimes men that were working under these Rosies who were in managerial roles. We have to remember that 36% of the workforce during the war were women. So there was a tremendous impact on what they were able to do. So I can't say that we heard a lot of well, you shouldn't do this or that. I believe that the women that wanted to stay in the workforce were able to maintain that and do what they wanted to. The others who wanted to go back, they went back and formed families with their, you know, their husbands who came back or whomever it might have been.
1: Oh, that's great. What a great thing to hear. Now, you've got an event coming up. It's called Rosie Bingo. It's taking place on September 29th at Plymouth Manor. Tell us about this.
12: Yeah, we're really excited about this. So this is an opportunity for people to be able to come and celebrate with. So we're going to have 3 to 5 original Rosies on hand. The opening of the film is actually going to be filmed that night as we do a beautiful grand entrance with these ladies. And with the Rosie Bingo, instead of B-I-N-G-O, it will be R-O-S-I-E, you know, calling those numbers off. So it's going to be beautifully decorated in World War II and Rosie paraphernalia throughout the room. We're going to have a Rosie tribute group. We're also going to have Jill Jack singing a beautiful song called Rosie right to these ladies. And, you know, we're just extremely excited about this opportunity. We have only about 50 tickets left out of 300. So not many left. There are a lot of people in the community. But yeah, it's going to be a really spectacular event with great prizes, including a flight on a World War II C-47 as one of the prizes.
1: Oh, that's incredible. And how can people get tickets if they're interested?
12: Yeah, they can go to our website, which is bendingriverfilms.com/womenofwar. And that's women, W-O-M-E-N. So bendingriverfilms.com/womenofwar. And there should be a button there on the page where they can order.
1: And the name of the film coming out on PBS in the winter of 2027 is Homefront Heroines, Women of World War II. Mark Saloom, it was really nice chatting with you. Mark is the producer. He's the director of the film. He's also a producer and director at Bending River Films. And it's going to be a really fascinating documentary. I cannot wait to see it.
12: Very good. Thank you, Ann. We appreciate being here and the opportunity to share these stories of these wonderful women who made such an impact on our country.
1: Thank you, Mark. You've been listening to Women Who Lead. I'm Ann Thomas. On behalf of my co-host, Luann Thomas-Ewald, thank you for listening, and we hope you enjoy the rest of your day.
2: How did I lose weight? And I did. Lean, right here. I did. I love this stuff. 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
18: Tight security for the UN. I'm Roger Stern, Fox News. More than 100 world leaders will be in New York City for next week's UN General Assembly. The Secret Service is ramping up security ahead of their arrival. Here's Fox's CB Cotton.
19: All of those world leaders coming here to New York City for the General Assembly has triggered one of the largest security operations of the year. Thankfully, there are no known credible threats, but in a behind-the-scenes look, the Secret Service showed us how it'll be monitoring for anything that could pop up. The Secret Service works with 20 partner agencies, including the NYPD and the Department of War, all monitoring for potential threats across the city. The center's overhead lights change from green to yellow to red, depending on the current threat level, giving those inside a clear indication of the situation. Israeli Prime Minister Benjamin Netanyahu is expected to attend midweek, and the Secret Service says it'll be tracking any protest.
18: The Secret Service and NYPD are also preparing for drones and unauthorized aircraft. With border security and the threat of terrorism, key worries for the U.S., FBI Director Kash Patel tells Fox's Saturday in America that we're making progress.
20: We're able to stop these terrorist attacks. We've stopped 1,100, Kaylee, 1,100 terrorist attacks since the Trump administration came into power. That's a 22% increase from the prior 18 months. That happened because we broke the institutionalized mold.
18: Patel caused controversy at a Senate hearing this week, saying the FBI no longer considers bestiality to be an automatic barrier to becoming an FBI agent. The Democratic Republic of Congo has begun vaccinating frontline health workers against the fastest growing Ebola outbreak in history. 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
18: President Trump says he's working to help AI grow in the U.S. while keeping bad actors at bay. Here's Fox's Jill Nato in Washington.
33: The president says he's planning on appointing an AI czar and an AI force. He said on Truth Social, "We will not in any way hinder or stifle the growth of this incredible industry." He wrote, "We will also be looking for bad, and we can do that very easily with our already existing criminal and civil justice system." No details on who may take on the jobs yet. The president already had one AI czar, venture capitalist David Sacks, but he stepped down in the spring. The post from the president comes ahead of next week's meeting with Chinese President Xi, as the U.S. and China are in a race for AI dominance. In Washington, Jill Nato, Fox News.
18: A new federal case is putting the spotlight on a wave of alleged death threats targeting the family of murdered Texas teenager Austin Metcalf. Here's Fox's Paul Stevens.
34: Federal prosecutors say 34-year-old Sharifa Nicole Henderson sent a series of violent threats to the family of 17-year-old Austin Metcalf, who was fatally stabbed at a Texas high school track meet last year. The alleged messages came around the end of Carmelo Anthony's murder trial and included threats to kill, stalk, and strangle family members. Henderson was arrested in Kansas City, Missouri, and indicted on 3 counts of interstate threatening communications. Metcalf's father says his family has received more than 100 threats since Anthony's trial ended. Henderson faces up to 5 years in federal prison on each count if convicted. Paul Stevens, Fox News.
18: President Trump announcing an historic three-way deal giving the U.S. permanent security control over Greenland, but it's less than what he originally wanted, which was U.S. ownership of Greenland. I'm Roger Stern, and this is Fox News.
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3: Still a pretty messy drive on this Saturday afternoon. If you're traveling on southbound I-75, we're dealing with a crash that's taken with the left lane just after Dixie Highway. It's been there for some time. Looks like it is in the clearing stages. Also dealing with another crash on westbound I-94 at Vining. This one's taken with the right lane. This one also looks like it's possibly in the clearing stages. Just use caution if you're in that area. I'm Aaron B., WJR traffic and weather first.
4: Those scattered showers and storms will transition to the showers and maybe some thunder and maybe some heavy rain. Patchy fog late, low 64. Sunday, early fog, early scattered showers, cloudy and 69 for the high. Mostly cloudy Sunday night. From the Weather Channel, I'm Jeff Eno on 760 WJR, where Michigan comes to talk.
2: How did I lose weight? And I did. Lean, right here. I did. I love this stuff. 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I'm up at like 235. True story. I never minded being 235, but you know what minded? 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

0: yourself down. Our guest tonight grew up in Flint, Michigan, became a baseball pitcher. He won the James E. Sullivan Award as our nation's best amateur athlete, 1987. He then won a gold medal in the 1988 Summer Olympics and pinched the gold medal game. He pitched in the majors for 11 years and threw a no-hitter for the New York Yankees in 1993. Oh, by the way, he was born without a right hand. He received the Jimmy V Award for Perseverance at the 2026 ESPY Awards. His name, Jim Abbott. And I'm Jack Crisullo, and this is Anything Is Possible on 760 WJR.
1: How did I lose weight? And I did. Lean, right here. I did. I love this stuff. Listen, Brickhouse Nutrition been with me for a long time. So chatting with Miles, I'm up at like 235. True story, I never minded being 235, but you know what minded? 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
0: 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An honor to have you again.
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4: Life. He loved people. He loved places. He loved things. And he had an enthusiasm to embrace each and every day. So together they made a great couple. It wasn't always smooth. I don't want to paint a perfect picture, but together they were wonderful parents.
5: All right. How was it you fell in love with baseball?
4: Well, to be honest with you, it wasn't just baseball. I loved all sports. I loved basketball. I loved football. Here in the Midwest, we play whatever the season dictates that you play, indoors or outdoors. But to be honest, I had an affinity to throw things. I could throw rocks. I could skip rocks in a lake. I could throw a football. I could throw a baseball. And so I just gravitated to what I did well. Pitching appealed to me. I thought I had heroes like Jack Morris and Nolan Ryan, and there was something about being able to manipulate the baseball and to be able to throw the baseball where you wanted that became a lifelong pursuit.
5: Your brother had both arms, and he became a great soccer player where you don't use the arms. You, missing the right hand, you played all sports where you needed the hands. How do you explain that?
4: I don't know. I think you do what you love to do. My brother Chad was a good athlete. Played Michigan State. I just gravitated, like I said, towards throwing things. That was just what I did, and I loved it. And meeting young kids today and meeting parents. Who have children with similar challenges that I grew up with. That's what I try to say, as cliche as it sounds, is to find something you love. If you find something you love, you practice it, and you do it, and you think about it, and you work at it. And it's not work, it's passion, and it's excitement. And I think, great performance can come from those places.
5: All right, a pitcher's mound is 60 feet 6 inches from home plate. So you throw the ball with your left hand, and you somehow have to get the glove then back in the left hand. And if the ball comes back to you, you got to catch it, somehow get that ball out of that glove, and throw it to first base. How'd you ever learn to do that?
4: A lot of trial and error, Jack. It wasn't perfect. It was an evolution. I learned to throw and catch with my left hand. A lot of it started early with my dad in the front yard, and I tried a lot of different methods. I tossed the ball in the air. I dropped the glove on the ground. I did a lot of different things until ultimately I haven't ever found a perfect way to describe it. It just kind of was this twirling motion where the glove just kind of twirled off of my left hand onto my right and then quickly back onto my left. If they hit it hard enough back at me, I ducked like everybody else. But, I took a lot of pride in my fielding. I worked hard at it. One of the things I really learned and tried to practice at the University of Michigan with my coach, Bud Middaugh, because we knew playing in the Big Ten Conference that I'd have to field my position. And it would be very important as the competition got better and better. So I worked really hard at it, and I didn't want my fielding to be seen as a liability.
5: Okay, at every level. Whether it was Little League, Babe Ruth, high school, even college, the naysayers would say, Jim, no way, Jose. You're never going to be able to play for me. How did you handle that criticism, those issues?
4: Well, I had a drive. I had a determination. Looking back on it, I do believe that it had something to do with being born differently and wanting to prove yourself. I had a lot of support, though. I'll be honest. I there were naysayers. There were times when I was challenged. A lot of awkward second glances. But the majority of encounters that I had,

0: whether from my own coaches or opposing teams or people that I played with, supported me in amazing ways and in generous ways and encouraged me. And if my career speaks to anything, I would like coaches to think of kids in the same way, that a kid might show up to your little league practice if you're a coach. You may not look like everybody else. You may not do things like everybody else. That doesn't mean he can't do things just as well.
1: We're talking to Jim Abbott, who pitched in the major leagues for 11 years for four different teams. When we come back, we're going to ask him about how it was he got to the University of Michigan. And I'm Jack Rasula, and this is Anything Is Possible on 760 WJR.
2: How did I lose weight? And I did. Lean, right here. I did. I love this stuff. Listen, Brickhouse Nutrition been with me for a long time. So chatting with Miles, I'm up at like 235. True story, I never minded being 235, but you know what minded? My knees that were falling apart and my back. I'm like, I don't know what, before I started really lifting, probably about 190. 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
1: Welcome back to Anything Is Possible. I'm Jack Rasula. We're with Jim Abbott, who was given a baseball scholarship by the University of Michigan. How and why the U of M, Jim?
0: Boy, I could go on and on about that. you know, it's what I always wanted to do. I grew up in Flint. We had a local sports hero by the name of Rick Leach, who was a four-year starter at Michigan as a football player and played baseball and was a three-sport athlete at Flint Southwestern. And I grew up drawing pictures of him. You know, he was my hero. I just had this fascination with amazing blue. I had a fascination with him. And you know, as I got better, as it became apparent that I might have a chance to play at the next level, Although I was drafted by the Toronto Blue Jays as a senior in high school, I really never considered that to a serious degree because I wanted to play at Michigan very much. And I joke that that's the best decision my mother ever made for me because I wasn't going to go to Medicine Hat minor league baseball with the Blue Jays. I needed to get better. I needed to get stronger. I needed to mature. And in a lot of ways, Ann Arbor proved to be the perfect place.
1: Well, it worked out pretty good. You won the James E. Sullivan Award as America's Best Amateur Athlete, 1987. What was that experience like?
0: That was incredible. I went to Indianapolis for the ceremonies, and it was a year of the Pan American Games, and so I had played international baseball and competed against Cuba. But I, in no way, shape, or form, there were boxers and volleyball players and track stars. When they announced my name, I was sitting at the end of the dais, and I think there was a gasp in the audience trying to consider a pitcher the best amateur athlete. But it was a tremendous honor. It's a great award. It's one that I cherish, and I remember that night vividly.
1: As usual, you're too humble. You said, I had competed against Cuba. You were the first American pitcher in 25 years, Mr. Abbott, to beat a Cuban baseball team on Cuban soil. Then you get to the 88 Summer Olympics. Mark McGuire, et cetera, et cetera. Can you talk about that phenomenal experience?
0: Well, the timing was just sort of uncanny. I played at Michigan and then was invited down to the tryouts for the USA team. They did the tryouts in Millington, Tennessee. And what I love about that team, Jack, was it was all amateur players. It was the best college players that we could put together, going up against really, really strong international competition, Cuba and Japan and South Korea. And that was a time when not as many of those foreign players were coming to the major leagues. So, we were going up against older, more experienced, strong men, and we were all college, for the most part, sophomores and juniors. And so it was just an unbelievable experience. I mean, to be 21 years old, to travel the world with the USA team, with some of my best friends to this day, we had a lot of fun, and we ultimately won a gold medal in Seoul, Korea. That was just... I would put up there amongst the highlights of my life, just celebrating being out there for that last out. Just a cherished, cherished moment.
1: Okay, you pitched the final game. You win the gold medal. I think Tommy Lasorda was the manager. What's it like standing on the podium, hearing the national anthem, and having that gold medal put around your neck, Jim Abbott?
0: Well, our manager, actually that team, Tommy Lasorda coached the next team. Our coach was Mark Marcus from Stanford. So this was all college. It was all college players and coaches. And, I watched the Olympics like everybody does with just awe at the pressure and the work that goes into a moment like that. But as great as the individual achievements must feel, to be up there with guys, 25 other teammates and coaches who had all been very singular in the journey to that moment, and to accomplish it together, we each got a gold medal. We each stood on that podium. And the shared moment was so gratifying. I mean, it's just, there was this peacefulness. We all flew home from Seoul, Korea, and I remember, it was our last time together, and there was just this feeling of accomplishment and peace and pride, and I wish everybody could feel what that's like, to have a goal be so foremost in your mind, and then to do it, and to do it with a shared experience is just it's unbelievable. It was just incredible.
1: All right, 1988, you're the first round pick of the California Angels. You're actually the eighth pick in that draft. They sign you. How many millions did you sign for, Jim Abbott?
0: Well, I wish it was millions back then. It wasn't. much less than they are making today, but more than I ever thought I'd have, for sure. It was as much as the money, and it was, you know, I think I signed for $200,000, which is a lot of money. But as much as that, it was just the pride of going in the first round. In that draft were a lot of my USA team friends. To be selected with them up there in that first round. California was an exotic place. I didn't know much about it.
1: Not Flint, Michigan, huh?
0: No, it was a long way. I had been to a Rose Bowl at that point, but that's about my experience with Southern California. It became my baseball family. But yeah, that first round draft pick back then, everything was so different. We found out over the radio, and just tremendously happy. And my parents, I remember my parents and how happy they were. I didn't sign. I knew I was going to get a signing bonus, but my dad actually went to the bank and loaned me some money, knowing that I'd finally pay it back at some point.
1: All right. What do you remember most about your Major League Baseball debut?
0: It was a blur, to be honest. Things were happening so fast. I went to spring training after the Olympics. I took the winter off, and I went to spring training, and that was my first experience in professional baseball. I was invited to Major League spring training, so many Detroit fans remember Lance Parrish, the great Tiger catcher. Lance had that black glove with the orange lining, and spring training, I got up on the mound for the first time, and I'm looking in at Lance Parrish, and it was a... It was a moment that it was really, really unbelievable and hard to describe. But I made the team out of spring training, which was unexpected. And so I was kind of thrust out there. My first game came against the Mariners, and I didn't pitch all that well that day. But, the game is so fast. You know, the difference between the levels of baseball is the speed. How good the players are, how competent they are, but how quickly they can do everything. And that's what I remember, is just, wow, these guys know what they're doing on a baseball field.
1: We're talking to Jim Abbott, and I'm Jack Russell, and this is Anything Is Possible on 760 WJR.
2: How did I lose weight? And I did. Lean, right here. I did. I love this stuff. 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
1: This is Anything Is Possible. I'm your host, Jack Krasula. We're with Jim Abbott, who currently works as a motivational speaker. Jim, you're with the California Angels, 1991 season. You go 18-11. You finished third in the Cy Young that year. Talk about that magical year.
0: Well, that was, I kind of came into my own. It took me a little bit. My first year, you know, I was had a .500 record, and I battled, but I was one-dimensional as a pitcher. I was still learning, and that showed up in a lot of different ways. And even into my second year, I had to learn how to change speeds, and I had to learn a lot of different. Had to learn to become a pitcher. And then that third year, I kind of came into my own. I really started getting some confidence, and not just trying to stay in the major leagues, but to actually do well in the major leagues, and that's a different mindset, you know. That's a different animal altogether. And that was an incredible year, and we had a good pitching staff, and so that was very, very gratifying.
1: All right, in December of '92, you get traded to the New York Yankees. Speaking of a different animal altogether, talk about the pressure cooker of playing for the New York Yankees.
0: The Yankees are a different animal. I remember I got traded. It was kind of a tumultuous time. I thought I wanted to be an Alan Trammell. I wanted to be a Lou Whitaker and play for your one team your whole life. And that's not the way it goes sometimes. And I was traded. And I went to New York, and they had a press day. It was in the wintertime, and they were announcing the trades and a couple other acquisitions. And putting on those pinstripes, we had to get dressed up for a photo shoot. And growing up a Tigers fan, it's a very strange feeling to put on those pinstripes. They feel like pajamas or something. It doesn't feel right. But it was a whole different experience. You know, New York City, the Angels, the team that I came from, didn't receive near the scrutiny or the attention from fans and media that the Yankees do. And I wish, you know, every player should be exposed to what it's like to play in New York, because you're celebrated, and chastised and and rooted for and booed all at the same time. It's a very strange experience, but you know, being associated with that, being associated with the New York Yankees in the city of New York, it changed my life.
1: All right, talk about being chastised, booed. That 1993 season was tough for you. But then let's go to September 4th, 1993. You're pitching Yankee Stadium against the Indians. Tell us about that day.
0: Well, just an amazing day. I, as you mentioned, I didn't have a great year. I had been traded. We were far from home. And, you know, to that point, I, you know, had struggled. I wasn't the pitcher that the Yankees had traded for. And I woke up on a Saturday morning and, you know, trudging to the ballpark again to try again. And going up against a very good team that I had pitched against just the previous start and hadn't done very well. And everything just went my way. Everything just went our way. The balls went to the right people. I slowly but surely got some confidence and some trust back on the mound and started, you know, just being a little bit more aggressive out there. And the excitement, the momentum, the nine innings, your teammates, all the cliches are true. They don't talk to you. There's this building pressure. The fans are going crazy. You know, literally standing ovations as the innings kick off, and they're booing the umpire with every ball. They're cheering with every strike, with every out. There's this incredible momentum. And then you really can't describe what it's like to, you feel every cell in your body. You feel your breathing, your knees, your heartbeat. It was like being plugged into a wall.
1: We're talking to Jim Abbott, who was born without a right hand. And on September 4th, 1993, he pitched a no-hitter for the Yankees against Cleveland. Okay, speaking of pitching, you have a left hand, don't have a right hand. Did you ever bat in the major leagues with that one hand?
0: Oh, we don't have enough time to talk about that. I did end up, you know, I played back when there was still American and National League, so at the end of my career, I played for the Milwaukee Brewers, who were in the National League, and I did get a chance to hit. All I know about hitting is that it's hard to do. I always told people I could hit. I remember my Flint Central days. I had a good average and hit a few home runs, but, you know, I had two hits in the big leagues. I won't tell you what my batting average was, but I did get two hits. One of them I was pitching in Wrigley Field and got a base hit with an RBI, and that was incredible. You know, just you feel like a participant. You know, instead of just a pitcher who goes and sits in the dugouts between innings, you're actually a player, like when you were a kid, and that made the game all the more fun.
1: We're talking to Jim Abbott. If you haven't watched it, ESPN Films has a 30x30 entitled Southpaw: The Life and Legacy of Jim Abbott. It's fantastic. All right, ESPN also. On July 15th, 2026, you received, during the ESPYs, the Jimmy V Award for Perseverance for that year. What was that night like?
0: It was very, very special. When they told me that they wanted to honor me with the Jimmy V Award, I first was shocked, then I was incredibly touched, and then I was terrified. because I think, you know, Jimmy V obviously gave one of the most iconic acceptance speeches ever when he got the award. And then there's been others, Stuart Scott and different people who accepted that award and had such poignant and impactful things to say. And you know, as honored as I was, I wanted to do the moment justice, and I wanted to, in some ways, sort of encapsulate my career in all these experiences that we've been talking about. And to be up on that stage and looking down at the world champion New York Knicks are in the front row, and Steph Curry was there, and Kevin Hart and Will Ferrell and all these superstars. And I got the best advice ever that somebody told me: look at the back of the room, don't look at the front row. And that really helps me a lot.
1: 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And I'm Jack Russell, and this is Anything Is Possible on 760 WJR.
2: How did I lose weight? And I did. Lean, right here. I did. I love this stuff. 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So chatting with Miles, I'm up at like 235. 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
9: I'm Ann Thomas. Congratulations to the 2026 Women Who Lead class. Dawn Magretta, Executive Director of Advancement for Schoolcraft College, says her marketing background played a role in her success.
11: In any career, communication is important, and I think that background brought those skills into a otherwise structured business-like profession.
9: Special thanks to University of Michigan Health, Von Voigtlander Women's Hospital, for supporting Women Who Lead. I'm Ann Thomas. Congratulations to the 2026 Women Who Lead class. Dawn Magretta, Executive Director of Advancement for Schoolcraft College, says her marketing background played a role in her success.
11: In any career, communication is important, and I think that background brought those skills into a otherwise structured business-like profession.
9: Special thanks to University of Michigan Health, Von Voigtlander Women's Hospital, for supporting Women Who Lead.
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14: This is Anything is Possible, and I'm Jack Crisula.
1: But what has Jack been up to lately? Search at AIP Speaker Series and find out. Jack has interviewed thousands of historical voices, some of whom have offered him their philosophy of life, like Tom Izzo.
14: And Tom writes, work hard, persistence always wins out, discipline is the highest form of love. Stay humble.
1: The great Ernie Harwell.
14: My aim is to do justice, love mercy, and walk humbly with God.
1: And the voices of our generation.
14: I am reassured continuously that His unfathomable love and mercy are the greatest gifts of my life and my constant source of strength, reassurance, and guidance. His Holiness Pope Francis.
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14: Our guest this week was born with a rare disorder characterized by the absence of arms and legs. 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
19: anything is possible.
14: Spahome. I'm Jack Rasula. This is Anything Is Possible. We're talking to Jim Abbott, whose birthday is today. Jim, let's go back 59 years, September 19th, 1967. You're born without a right hand. What if God said, Jim, I'll give you that right hand if you wish? What would you say to God?
0: Well, I can't say that I might have chosen to take it when I was a kid. You know, my right hand has presented challenges. I didn't always appreciate, there were some lonely times. There were feelings of fear, of wanting to fit in and wondering how to do things. But if you ask me today, all these years later, I know it is who I am, and I wouldn't change a thing. I know it's made my life, it's given my experiences a little bit more depth. It's allowed me, I believe, a certain empathy. And it's allowed me to reach a lot of people that I never would have without it. And be a part of their lives and be able to share in their journeys as well. And, honestly, the world has been very kind to me. Baseball fans have been very kind to me. And I know that a lot of that is because my baseball career and my playing days were different than a lot of other people. So, nothing there not to like.
14: If your life story could leave people with one message, what would that message be?
0: I believe it's very hard to distill it down into one message. I believe that so much more is possible than we sometimes think, as the message of your show says so very well. I believe that you can do things differently and still do them just as well as anybody else. And look at a major league lineup. Look at the 9 players that go out there and play for a team. Each and every one of those players, for the most part, brings something different to a team. They bring something different to the clubhouse. They bring something different to the production on the field. It could be speed. It could be power. It could be flat out just enthusiasm. So embrace what you've been given. Believe that you can do it differently and go do it. Just live life. Follow your dreams.
14: All right, when you were playing and ever since, parents would come up to you with a son, a daughter, missing an arm. What was that experience like with the kids first?
0: I think the experience of meeting those kids, the look in their eyes, the questions that they had, took me back to when I was a kid, took me back to some of the questions that I had, the concern of if there was there going to be an answer? Could I fit in? Will girls like me? Can I find my way through this? It struck me very deeply. And I will say, having met so many kids with a similar challenge, there is a common thread. I can't describe it, but there is a common thread. There's a look in their eyes. There's a feeling. There's an approach to life that I recognize in myself.
14: If you haven't seen the ESPN 30 by 30 called Southpaw, The Life and Legacy of Jim Abbott, if you want to be inspired, if you want to get more hope, watch that. Unbelievable. All right. When you were with the parents, what did you tell the parents? What did they ask you?
0: Well, I was so lucky. I was able to invoke my parents' experience, you know, and I was able to tell their story and the questions they had and, you know, what they had done. And honestly, their trial and error, and they're not having a book written to tell them how to act or what to say or how to do it and explain that mistakes are made. And, you know, I just try to, the only time I ever get worried meeting a family or parents is when they make being different, maybe missing a hand or part of an eye or something, the entire focus of a young person's life, because that's not how that young person feels. We don't like labels, you know. I don't think any of us wants to be labeled as one thing. We there's so many different components of who we are. And so that's what I tried to pass on in some ways, is that you're different, but that doesn't mean they're going to just associate with Jim Abbott because he's missing a hand. You know, there's other heroes to have. There's people who do other things that aren't solely confined to that one experience.
14: All right. We mentioned that ESPN did the 30 by 30 on you. And a portion of that was they went and talked to boys, girls, grown-ups now who have only one arm and what that meant, your inspiration to them. When you watched that 30 by 30, Jim Abbott, what do you think?
0: Yeah, I was emotional. I didn't, you know, they put the piece together. I did my part and I did the interviews and I know my friends did too. And then you see it, you're not really ready. And the people that they tracked down, the families they talked to, the individuals who used to come out to the ballparks and had grown up to be MMA fighters and football players and doctors and lawyers and moms and the things that they were doing, the impactful life that they were living, it struck me in a very deep, deep, profound way. I was so proud of them. I was a Major League Baseball player. I fought, I clawed to stay. It's a tough life, you know. It's a tough life. You're competitive. You're trying to fight it out. And you know, I'm forgiving of a baseball player who may come across as driven or, you know, maybe unfeeling, because it is so difficult. It is so hard. But what you don't realize is how many people are watching. You don't realize that. I didn't realize that till after I retired. When I started speaking and doing different things, and I would go to Maine or I would go to, you know, someplace entirely different than the state of Michigan where I grew up or where I played. And people said, I remember that game, or I remember when you came here. You know, they love baseball. They love the stories. They love the people. And you're impactful in ways that you can't appreciate when you are actually in the fight.
14: You're a hero to so many people, Jim Abbott. Who are your heroes?
0: I admire coaches. I admire my parents, parents in general, people who get up and go to work and have enough left over to raise a family and raise their children and teach them about possibilities and teach them lessons. But my parents ultimately are my heroes. You know, just their sacrifice, the way that they conveyed, they made mistakes, wasn't always perfect, but they conveyed the fact that they loved us, and that was never ever in doubt, and they're my heroes for that, and something that I try to emulate.
14: Jim, there's only six words that each of us have to hear, and those six words are, when we meet our Heavenly Father,
1: well done, good and faithful servant. That's like winning the World Series, the gold medal, every day. When you hear those six words, Jim Abbott, well done, good and faithful servant, what are you going to say to God?
0: Well, I hope to hear those words. The journey's not run yet. you know, he probably saw a few more things than just all the nice things we've been talking about. But that's all we want to do, right? It's all we want to do. And each and every one of us is given God-given talent. And it may be, it's different. It's different. Some people are, you know, incredibly talented. Some people can only participate. But the goal is to make the most of what you've been given. And I would really like, if I ever get to that moment, that I tried my best to make the most of what I have been given, and I was given a lot.
1: And boy, you've also done a lot. So thank you for millions of people. You've been an inspiration to millions of people. God bless, Jim Abbott.
0: Thank you, Jack. Great talking to you.
1: Please join us next week. Until then, I'm Jack Krasula. Thanks for listening. Make it a great week, because with God, anything is possible. Spohol.

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4: 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Temperature of 72 degrees. The real field dips just below to a brisk 71. Wind mile an hour of 8 here this evening in South Bend. 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In the Big Ten, what we have right now, USC leads Rutgers 42-35 with 1:15 to play in regulation. USC driving with the lead. Indiana leads Western Kentucky 38-0. That one has 2:52 to go in regulation. Number 18, Iowa on top of Northern Iowa 55-0, 2 minutes to play there. Nebraska and North Dakota have just gotten kicked off. We also have Washington and Eastern Washington just kicking off as well. And let's now join on the field as we have the playing of the national anthem.
6: Director of bands at the University of Notre Dame.